0: you just become more moderate on issues. Maybe there's different ways that we can react. No, there was a no bad ideas summit. And when did this happen, and why was this happening?
1: That's right. So this was on a call, kind of an activist call, where it was titled the Win with Black Women Call. This was on the 13th of this month, so it just happened. It was like a Zoom call. You know, you've seen these where the politicians on there kind of gives this rallying moment. They may have other principles, and a lot of people can tune in and watch. But they're trying to get people energized both for their policies and their ideas, but to motivate them to ultimately vote for their ideas and their platforms.
0: Yes, and of course, Kamala Harris, former vice president of the United States, former presidential candidate, and now clearly starting to at least put in place, and she has certainly not denied it. She has said that, you know, she hasn't made an official decision yet, but is certainly starting to dip her toe into the idea of running for president once again. Maybe with actually a little bit more lead time. Maybe she thinks she could do better. But with that, here's what she had to say. Bite two.
2: Hey, look, this is a moment where there are no bad ideas. A no bad idea brainstorm is what I'd like to call it. And in that no bad ideas brainstorm, we talk about what we need to do and think about doing around the Electoral College. We talk about the idea of Supreme Court reform, which includes expanding the Supreme Court. We invite a conversation about multi-members districts.
0: All right, so let's break down what she thinks they need to do to potentially win the elections coming up. Not only pack the court, but expand the court. Something, by the way, if President Trump wanted to do right now, he'd probably get it done and have the craziest Supreme Court you've ever seen. But of course, we know that's one of the big key factors of the Supreme Court of the United States is it can be something that is a bit nonpartisan. Because of the way Supreme Court justices are selected. And there is nine, and you're only going to get a couple per presidency, maybe, that retire. Sometimes you get none. Sometimes President Trump got quite a few. You know, it just depends on how sort of the cookie crumbles, if you will. And then you look at the other ideas that are in this, not just Supreme Court reform. Oh, we're talking about, what are we going to do about the Electoral College? Now, of course, they're talking about wrapping up the Electoral College. Going with a popular vote. But look what happened last time. Okay, it does not make a guaranteed win for the Democrats. Because what happened with Kamala Harris? She lost the Electoral College, but she also lost the popular vote.
1: That's right. And there's actually more to this we're going to get into in the next segment. You're not going to want to miss it. But I love how she leads off with the no bad idea brainstorm. And then she goes on to only list bad ideas. This is where we're at. And when you're at a moment where a political movement thinks there's no way we can win on the substance, so we have to come up with tricks. We have to find ways to win that are outside the scope of how the game is played. And there's a rule book to that game. It's called the Constitution of the United States. And just deciding to move things around and change the rules because you aren't able to win on your ideas and your own merit, that is not a good idea, contrary to this no bad idea brainstorm by the former vice president of the United States.
0: That's right. Hey, phone lines are open for you. What do you think? 1-800-684-3110, 1-800-684-3110 to have your voice heard on the air today. And hey, if you're watching on social media, I'm going to ask you to like, comment, get involved. Because look, when you see something like Harris is getting involved, people may think, this is a rerun from 4 years ago. What are we talking about here? But of course, no, this is the truth and the reality are we are living in 2026. With that, though, we're going to continue this conversation, and I do want to hear from you. We're also going to talk a little bit about what's going on in China. We have a special guest joining us later, a little bit of a segment that you're going to not want to miss. A little bit of a curveball, but you'll like it. We'll be right back.
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0: Well, at least now it's a little bit out in the open, Will, these conversations where you have just the ideas of how can we get involved? We got to rig the system. We got to change the way things run. We got to not only redistrict this map. How about we add to the Supreme Court? How about we add some restrictions to Supreme Court? How about we add D.C. and Puerto Rico as a state? You know, these are all strategic moves. And they, look, again, maybe you can give it to her a little bit, Kamala Harris, and say, you know what? She's being honest. She's saying what she thinks needs to get done. She said this was a no bad ideas call. And in that, built off of it and said, look, and thing is, a lot of these are old ideas, if you will. They're not necessarily new ideas. These are old ideas that most of the American people on both sides have shut down because they go, you know what? There is a difference between playing dirty and still playing fair a little bit. And of course, there is, at the end of the day, changing the Constitution to fit what you think could happen. And we were talking about election integrity this week. We have that petition you can sign joint for election integrity. This is what we're talking about. Because, look, I see some of you in the comments going, well, right now, shouldn't we be doing this? Shouldn't we be expanding the courts? Then it just becomes this endless cycle.
1: Right. And once again, that's just something that we have been against for a long time. The fact as well that she goes through this entire list, starting off with the Electoral College, the way that you are elected president, something she failed to do recently, saying, hey, I didn't win, so we got to have a conversation about changing this. That is principally from the Constitution of the United States. That is how the president is elected. And you even see, though, this isn't a hypothetical of her saying, let's have this conversation. You see that states are trying to do an end run around the Constitution currently. There's a popular vote interstate pact that has been going on for years, and they just added another state, Virginia, because they had the new Democrat governor. Their entire goal is they're saying, we are going to come together and decide how we send our Electoral College votes based off of, if we get enough, the popular vote. We're going to completely disenfranchise our entire state, how they vote, and say, we're going to look at the entire country. If we can get enough, if they can get 270 Electoral College votes, and they're over 200, folks, they're going to completely subvert the Constitution. That is happening in real time. It's not talked about enough.
0: And it's not, like I said, behind closed doors.
1: Right.
0: This is all happening. This is something out and about.
1: That the state legislatures, especially in blue states or purple states, are pushing forward. It gets signed and they add their name to this list. It continues to grow. That's a top priority for Kamala Harris and her no bad ideas. This entire discussion isn't shocking because we know it's how they operate, but it is shocking how brazenly and openly they're saying, listen, we can't win. Her entire book was an excuse because it was like, I didn't have enough time to win. Now she's trying to show herself as the leader of the party again. She clearly wants to run for president again. A lot of people are having these type calls because of the midterms and saying, listen, we know our ideas aren't going to get us elected. It's always an excuse. Maybe you should self-examine. Maybe you should realize all of the things that you were pushing for are why you were not elected president. Instead, it's like, clearly it's not us. Clearly, it's the Constitution that's the problem. Clearly, it's the rules of the game. Clearly, we need to have multi-member districts. That's where, in a state, you're represented by a few people. You're trying to completely change the fabric of what the founders put forward as our country. And there are ways to change the Constitution, constitutional amendment process. They know they won't win there. So they're trying to come up with ways to legislatively or sneakily go around and change the entire rules of the game. But she even says further in a later bite, says we have to neutralize these red states from cheating, including blue states expanding their maps. So if one side does it, it's cheating. And the only way to fight cheating is with more cheating. It's so nonsensical. And we know that this has been a thing that people complain about with her, that she doesn't make sense. But she's sitting there and she's a powerful person pushing these ideas.
0: And it's sadly the case in general that even if you say one side is cheating and then but we need to do it ourselves, that's not that's actually a bipartisan thing that people do. The morals go out the door when it comes to making sure you're securing your election. It's sad. It's on both sides. I'm not saying this is a Democrat versus Republican thing, but now, like I said, it's done out in the open. It's done clear as day saying we need to do these things. We need to pack the court. We need to expand the court. We need all of these, new plans to really change what is happening. Like Will said, the fabric of the United States of America. And when you start doing that, and every election cycle, we make these big swooping changes and we decide that, you know, this meant this for 100 years, but now it doesn't. Impeachment was this very specific issue that we know is very limited. All of a sudden, impeachment becomes something trivialized. All of these moments, even the filibuster, all these things that they bring up to end, a lot of them go back to what? Simply trying to secure more votes to continue themselves in power. It has nothing to do with the American people. The betterment of the American people has to do with keeping their jobs and keep money flowing in to their prospective party.
1: Well, and once again, she led off calling this a no bad idea brainstorm and talked about talking about expanding the Supreme Court. Here's how far we are from a world where the Democrat Party still focused on the Constitution and respected the tradition of the United States. This is a bite. This is from not too long ago, with someone that is a hero of the left. This is with Ruth Bader Ginsburg. And here is the kind of idea she thought expanding the Supreme Court was. Bite 21.
7: What does concern you? If you're not worried about the term limits, what are you worried about?
8: Well, what was the other? You mentioned
7: changing the number of justices.
8: Oh, yes, yes. There is no fixed number in the Constitution. So this court has had as few as 5, as many as 10. 9 seems to be a good number, and it's been that way for a long time. I have heard that there are some people on the Democratic side who would like to increase the number of judges. I think that was a bad idea when President Franklin Delano Roosevelt tried to pack the court.
1: So right there, one of the heroes of the left, Ruth Bader Ginsburg, the late justice on the Supreme Court, calling it explicitly a bad idea when Franklin Delano Roosevelt tried to pack the court. Now, I know that most of our audience does not
0: remember that time
1: or even love the philosophy and jurisprudence of Ruth Bader Ginsburg. But she was speaking truth about this. Even, yes.
0: Well, she was wildly respected, even amongst people who didn't agree with her.
1: They can change the number legislative of people on the Supreme Court. But even there, showing the wisdom of this is the number we need to be at. It's a bad idea to make the court political by just expanding it to get what you want. So when you have this complete difference in that, interview
0: with NPR branch of an independent branch. It would just be
1: exactly
0: another way the current administration can get something through, get something done. You just take the Supreme Court, and if each time you can wipe it clean and add in your 9 justices or 10 justices or 20 justices or 4, you know, it doesn't matter what that number is. If it becomes just another arm of the administration, we are in bad shape. That is something that we cannot have. Because you at least want some kind of balance in America.
1: That's right. And that's why today we just started a brand new petition based off of this issue. Go to aclj.org/sign because this is a new petition to stop the left's attempt to destroy the Constitution. It is there in the words they speak. They do not respect the foundational documents of this country. We're going into the 250th anniversary this year. America's about to have a big birthday. We've lasted this long. You remember the famous Benjamin Franklin quote, it's a republic, madam, if you can keep it. That's what we're fighting here at the ACLJ. That is why the work of the ACLJ is so important. There may be less battles with the administration over the Constitution right now because of it's a friendly to the Constitution administration, but we know they're coming. We know that this is the plain English plot from those that want to tear down the constitutional norms of this country. They're strategizing it, not behind closed doors. We know they've done that for a long time. They're strategizing it on public Zoom calls. No idea is a bad idea. That's scary, frankly, that no idea is a bad idea when it comes to how they can win.
0: You've never been one of those, Will, when the teacher said that? All right.
1: Well, you know what? I always heard bad ideas. If you have to preface it, there's no bad ideas. You know what you're guaranteed to get? A lot of bad ideas pretty early in the discussion.
0: Yeah, even if they were just made to troll the teacher.
1: Right.
0: So maybe that's what's happening here. I don't think so.
1: Kamala Harris is just trolling the Democrat Party with expansion of the Supreme Court and getting rid of the Electoral College? I don't think so,
0: Logan. I think she's doing whatever she can to get herself relevant again for a presidential run. What do you think? Hey, we're going to also take things to China here in the next segment. Talk about what's going on there. So be a part of the show. 1-800-684-3110. I'll be honest with you. We got a lot of lines open today. Maybe it's Friday. You don't want to call. You don't want to get engaged. Come on. Give us a call. 1-800-684-3110. We got a bunch of lines open for you, and I want to hear from you. Once again, 1-800-684-3110. You can get involved with the ACLJ over at aclj.org. We'll be back in just a minute.
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0: Welcome back to Secula. We told people to call in, and boy, did they. Man, the phone lines are completely jammed right now. 1-800-684-3110. At least nice to know someone's listening, Will.
1: There you go.
0: Now, sometimes it feels like you can be talking to a void when they don't call in. But now, we got a whole, at least know six people are listening.
1: That's right.
0: I mean, that's pretty good.
1: I mean, that's 100% conversion rate from we had zero calls to every line.
0: And there's two of us here. Right. I then can count another five or six in there. So we got like eight people in the studio.
1: Pretty good, really.
0: So we got like eight,
1: Friday?
0: 9, 10, 11, 12, about 15 listeners right now. We know for sure.
1: Solid.
0: Plus,
1: do
0: of
1: we
0: course,
1: count ourselves?
0: Yeah, I did.
1: Okay, I like that.
0: Yeah,
1: smart.
0: Might as well. We're humans.
1: I hear.
0: All right, we're going to keep this conversation rolling. We do have some updates about what's going on also in China. We'll take some of that, give you a little bit of update of that a little bit later in this segment. Let's go ahead and take a call. Let's go to Warren on line two. Warren's listening on the radio. Go ahead, Warren.
10: Thanks, guys. So appreciate you and all you do. And couldn't have open phone lines, but, you know, listening to your pastor friend and looking at all of the stuff going on, we have to understand that they want to destroy the country and bring in socialism and communism, and they're so desperate for power, they will pull out all stops, cheating, backing the court, just to bring about their agenda, which is so terrible for America. People need to wake up.
1: Well, Warren, we talked about it earlier in the week. I called it the zero-sum game that the left is playing now, where it's no longer around the central ideas of the American dream, the Constitution. These issues are no longer what the two parties at least are working towards together. It is a zero-sum game for the left at this point. And I do want to say there are many on the right that feel that way as well. It has become very much, you know, win at all cost. Now, I think here's another layer to this, and it's probably going to frighten people a little bit, politically frighten them, because Kamala Harris is trying to say, there are no bad ideas, help me get there, right? This is at the same time an Atlas Intel poll came out about potential nominees for the Democrats in the next election cycle, 2028. List. And Kamala Harris only has 12.9% of backing from the respondents. You want to know who the
0: front runner. Let's pause there, though, because that's a little refreshing.
1: Yeah.
0: The fact that they maybe learned and said, you know what? She can't be the one that we're pushing forward out here as our leading candidate. But okay, take a break.
1: All right. So then who ranks above her in this poll of who people would support to be the nominee for the Democrats in 2028? With 21.2% is Governor Gavin Newsom. Not surprising.
0: I take back everything I just said.
1: Well, but not surprising. He's obviously been on a massive PR tour.
0: It is surprising to build if you listen or watch anything he's ever done ever in the history of time.
1: Except for, even though he says nothing, like he's devoid of substance, at least he says it well, right?
0: I don't know.
1: He's very savvy.
0: I think if Harvey Dent is very, very, you know, savvy.
1: Okay, well, let's see who else is above him. The former Secretary of Transportation, Pete Buttigieg, with 22.4%.
0: Okay, he at least seemed like a likable guy, I guess.
1: Okay, now you're for Mayor Pete, who had major disasters, and at least he's likable.
0: No, I'm saying of the two, if I had to choose for Gavin Newsom and Pete Buttigieg, I mean, I don't want to vote for either, but at least, like, Pete doesn't feel like, you know, he's secretly back just going, you know, crime lord.
1: Here we go, though, because guess who is the front runner for the Democrats in the 2028 primary? Alexandria Ocasio-Cortez, with 26% of respondents saying they would vote for her in the primary. So the front runner for 2028 is AOC for the Democrats. Does it surprise you now at all? Not that it should have anyways. Why there are no bad ideas for Kamala Harris. She's afraid of being irrelevant. She lost the presidency. She blamed it on not having enough time, and that Joe Biden, who brought her on the
0: enough
1: ticket,
0: time to win
1: because he wouldn't drop out. He wouldn't do the right thing for her and drop out of the party race. And instead, she had a few hundred and some odd days to try and win. She wants round two. She wants a rematch. It won't be against President Trump this time, being term limited. But she's running fourth right now.
0: Look, I tell you, I think that if you really look back in history for the Democrats, I think that move there at the last minute is going to be one of the ones they look back and go, yeah, we made a strategically wrong move. I think they probably made a right move in the terms of, I think Joe Biden was up for leading the free world for another 4 years. No, I don't. So it's not that. But when it comes to just winning elections, I actually think you would have had a much closer election. I still think President Trump would have taken the day, but I think you would have had a much closer election than what ended up being the almost landslide victory, taking all the swing states, the popular vote, and the Electoral College. I don't know if that happens if you have an incumbent Joe Biden against President Trump. But you have this manipulation and this control, specifically within this party, I feel like, where even the leadership doesn't get the final say.
1: That's right. And really, it's because it's the party bosses who are getting the final say, not the president of the United States.
0: Right.
1: Did not have the final say in his own reelection when Joe Biden was forced out by the likes of Nancy Pelosi, one of his close political allies for the entirety of his career, forced him out.
0: It's no
1: publicly.
0: Different than the mayor of Altadena, or whatever it was, the mayor of Arcadia, California.
1: Had an overlord. It happened to be the Chinese Communist Party.
0: Yeah.
1: Not a political boss within the Democrat Party.
0: Similar.
1: Very similar. Policy-wise.
0: Yeah.
1: Yeah. I don't think they are having open phone calls, though, in China. Maybe we could ask the president or someone that's just coming back from there. Be like, I think they're having open phone calls saying, no idea is a bad idea.
0: Yeah.
1: No ideas about it.
0: Yeah, I don't see that happening.
1: No. Xi Jinping's finally, he's like, I'm good. I'm just keeping control.
0: He's like, there's a lot of bad ideas.
1: Right.
0: There's a lot of bad ideas. Phone lines are open for you. We did lose a few there. So give me a call, 1-800-684-3110. They've opened up. We have a second half hour of the broadcast. So I want to make sure you join us for that back half of the show. You can find it, by the way, if you're listening on terrestrial radio and maybe you don't get the full hour. Some of those on Christian Talk, you don't get the full hour. You can find us always the full hour of the show live from 12 to 1 p.m. Eastern time on ACLJ.org, on YouTube, on Rumble, Facebook, and on the Salem News Channel. All those options were live on YouTube and Rumble. You get to be involved in the chat and Facebook as well and have some fun. We're always in there popping in, seeing what people are saying, letting us know where they're from. It's a great interactive experience. I want you to be a part of that each and every day. We do have a petition also about election integrity. You know, this is something that clearly has come up a few times this week. Here's another one. We know if the goals are this clear cut, that to win the elections, it's going to take more than just votes. They're going to have to do a lot more. And some of it is something we totally disagree with, a lot of shady business going on. We don't want you to stand up with us right now. So why don't you go to ACLJ.org and sign that petition if you can. Scan the QR code. We will be back in just a moment. We will be taking your calls. So 1-800-684-3110. We also have a great little special guest interview you're not going to want to miss in the second half hour. And yeah, it's a really great one. I think especially if you're in the Christian audience here and you want to stick around, it's a great inspirational few minutes to just take in your day, give you a little bit of a breather from the news and the politics of the world, to actually focus on what's important. We're going to get that coming up in the next segment. And again, if you want to support the work of the ACLJ, as we head into this final segment for some of you, I want you to go to ACLJ.org. I want you to see what you can do. Not only can you see all the incredible free content, remember, the ACLJ provides all of our content, our media side and our legal work, by the way. If you need a lawyer, that's within our scope. All of it is without a dollar being spent from you. No paywalls here at the ACLJ. That is only because people like you support the work. So while you're there and you're signing a petition, you're getting involved, you're reading all the great articles, if you could throw a few bucks by, that would really, really help us out. And you can become an ACLJ champion if you want. That's someone who gives on a monthly basis, like a membership. We really would appreciate that, too. We'll be back. This is the shortest break. Barely enough to us to take a breath. Less than a minute. We'll be right back.
11: Fox News, I'm Tom Rigotti. President Trump is back in the U.S. after meeting for 2 days with Chinese President Xi Jinping. Fox's Alexandria Hoff has details.
12: President Xi was most interested in talking about Taiwan, a $14 billion arms deal to Taiwan passed through Congress, but President Trump has yet to sign it. Now on Iran, President Trump says his counterpart expressed frustration for the country effectively blocking the Strait of Hormuz, but that also he didn't pressure Xi to help end the conflict.
11: Xi is expected to visit the U.S. in the fall. A Texas immigration law that's been tied up in court, blocked by a federal judge the day before, was set to take effect.
13: Passed by Texas lawmakers in 2023, the measure would allow police in the state to arrest people suspected of illegally crossing the U.S.-Mexico border, creating pathways for local officials to remove those who are convicted from the country.
11: That's Fox's Kristen Goodwin reporting. 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
0: Welcome back to Seculo. 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We're going to start a little bit of swerve with you right now. We got a call. And look, I like to have calls from all sides of the political spectrum, all sides of the world and of the United States of America. And that's okay. So I want to go to Steve in Florida. Steve, as long as you're respectful, we can have a respectful conversation here. Let's chat it up. Give me your thoughts.
16: Hey, I would like to know what y'all consider freedom.
0: I feel like that's not what you don't. Can you elaborate? Because you went into actually a much better question with the fun spot.
16: What I mean is this. Like, Kamala Harris, that's a great idea that she has. To change up the way everything has been run. That's a great idea. If it wasn't from people thinking like that, we wouldn't have the country that we have now. Then if you want to talk about the undoing and the crooked stuff that's going on, look at the president. Look at all the stuff he's done. And he's still doing stuff. Then the Bible tells us he who has not sinned cast the first stone. So why are we going backwards and forwards with Democrats and Republicans? Won't you just do what's right for everybody? America is a melting pot of all different nationalities. We all should have the right to vote. We all should have the right to have our voices heard.
1: I agree with you, Steve.
0: Steve, I think we agree with you 90% of that.
1: And here's the problem. You know where those freedoms, which are come from God, not from government, but they are enshrined in the Constitution through the Bill of Rights. There are ways to change the Constitution. But
0: there are amendments to the Constitution.
1: Exactly. I mean, that's what they are. The Bill of Rights are the first amendments to the Constitution because of the way they came up with it. But if you're talking about end runs around the Constitution, the cornerstone of the United States, of our entire government and system, if you're trying to find cute ways to get around it, whether it be through this, you know, interstate commerce pack that they have with the electoral college, the popular vote. When you try to find ways to just go around the foundations of what protect those God-given rights, that is a problem. I don't care what party you're from. If it is things that are encroaching on those freedoms from the right, we call it out here as well. We say that's not a good idea. But one of the things that people always talk about too is they're concerned about how much money is in politics, how much power goes into politics. That's a talking point a lot of times from the left. When you start to look at things like Kamala Harris is referencing here, one, the popular vote, and trying to get around the Electoral College, it's in the Constitution. When you talk about multi-member districts, when you start talking about adding two states just to get more representation for your political party.
0: Right, not because you think they should be a state.
1: Right. What you're going to see is a more corrupted system, Steve. That doesn't help anyone in the country. It only helps the political party. And that's what we're calling out here. I agree with a lot of the things you said. I agree. Also, there's no blameless politician. There's no blameless person. But I don't think that we can look at what Kamala Harris is suggesting here and thinking there are no bad ideas in it, because it fundamentally is trying to change something that is a guidepost for all Americans without going through any of the proper procedures.
0: Hey, phone lines are open. In the next segment, we're a very special guest, but I'd love to get the phone lines completely jammed right now, and there's four open up right now. So be a part of this conversation at 1-800-684-3110. In the next segment, we're going to have special guest David Pollack. You may remember him from ESPN College Game Day, from his time in the NFL, his time as a Georgia Bulldog. He has an incredible story, and it's in a brand new book. It's called Everyday Counts, and it's available now, and we're going to get into it with David. This is actually just a small portion of the interview that I had with David for CCM Magazine that will be out next week. But I thought it was so powerful. There's such great messaging. I think we all need it right now. And he's a great, great voice for the faith as well. You're going to not want to miss that. That's going to come in the next segment. But in that segment, I want you to call in. Go ahead and get on hold, because I want to take all the calls and comments that I can. Like you just heard from different sides of the political perspective. That is fine. 1-800-684-3110. 1-800-684-3110. We'll be right back with more on Seculo.
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0: Welcome back to Secular. I want to jump right in on this. This is a cool segment of an interview I did with David Pollack. You may remember him from College Game Day or any of his time in the NFL or with the Georgia Bulldogs. This is about a 10-minute version of a almost 30-minute conversation I had that will be launching on CCM Magazine next week. Take a look.
23: You know, the book does dive in. I do want to kind of even preface that for those who are football fans. You may go, okay, is this like a Christian self-help book? What does it look like? And though it certainly gets there's a lot of great things you can take away from it. If you're looking for that football journey, I mean, again, growing up in Gwinnett County, growing up in these areas, when Dacula gets name checked in the early 2000s, I'm like, okay, this is a book that if you are a fan of that era of football, you do get a lot of that. You do get kind of the firsthand look, which I thought was pretty cool.
24: Well, I mean, I think for my story, man, you kind of get the hometown feel real quickly of how I fell in love with football. This is not a book to celebrate my football career by any stretch, but you are going to get a base of knowledge of like, you know, when I was 4 years old, man, I knew I wanted to play in the NFL. And I told anybody that would listen to me. And I got a ton of those, you know, cute little pats on the head. And, you know, but it was something that I wanted to do. And it was my journey of going through, you know, high school and not being very good, by the way, like being absolute trash. And then between my sophomore and junior year, growing 6 inches and gaining 60 pounds. Football becomes a lot of fun, man. Yeah. Like when you're the hammer and you're not the nail anymore, it's a lot of fun. But then you get into my journey and just how good God is, man. Like, and just how he shows up in the hard moments. And, we've had plenty of those in our lives.
23: It feels like God put those people in your life throughout your career. And whether that is in places that are unexpected, whether that is the relationships you've had with even your television co-hosts, or then, you know, obviously, maybe, you know, I've had a little bit of a relationship with the Richt family over the years. But the fact that you stepped into a Georgia Bulldogs locker room led by someone with such strong Christian character, and more importantly, and I think more interesting, because I didn't know this about you, not someone who grew up in faith at all. And look, for kids in Georgia, I don't want to say that it's not a uncommon story, but it's not that common of a story to be like, I was not exposed to anything of really what was happening with religion. But I know it's from your parents moving from different areas and all that. I just kind of always assumed, because of how outspoken you've been throughout the years, that yeah, this is something you grew up in and it just is what it is.
24: Now, if you'd asked me my junior year of high school, I'd have been like, if you asked me about Christianity, I'd have been like, not real familiar.
23: Right.
24: I mean, if you'd asked me about just religion, period. Now, listen, if you asked me about football, I got you covered.
23: Right.
24: Like we were all into sports, you know, as a family. We just didn't go to church. And then my neighbor across the street, he was like, hey, man, we're doing a lock-in. And I was like, what's a lock-in? He was like, you come to the church and we lock you in. I was like, no, I'm out. Like, I have no desire to go do that. He was like, Well, he said the magic words for me. He was like, hey, we get to stay up all night. We'll feed you and you get to play games. And I'm like, okay, I'm in. And I'm not sure which order was more important, but yeah. At that point might've been food. But that's the first time I'd ever heard the name of Jesus ever that I could remember. And I'm sitting there listening and I'm like, nah, yeah. Like this, there's no way this is true. Like, I hear you. Like, I hear you, sunshine and rainbows. Like, I hear you. Y'all believe this. And then, to fast forward a little bit too, for me, for outside reading for English, you got to pick a book to read. And I had a teacher as a junior in high school. His name was Mark Watson. And let me tell you something. This dude was so different. He was calm. He was cool. He was collected. Everybody has their spiritual gifts out there. One of mine is being hyper annoying. It is a strength. It is a gift. Like, and Mr. Watson was just like this. Like, he was so cool and so calm. And literally, it kind of piqued my curiosity. And he had a Jesus sticker fish on his computer and played praise and worship music in between classes. And I was like, that's different. That looks different. And so for outside reading for English, man, we had to pick 200 pages of a book. And I was like, I told my English teacher before going into my senior year, I'm like, I want to do the Bible. And she was like, no. And I was like, why not? And she was like, because I can't sit with you and make sure you read it. I got to make sure you read this. And I was like, well, Mr. Watson will sit with me. And that was the teacher I was telling about. And she was like, did you ask him? I was like, no, but he will. And then just, you know, him graciously spending his time with me. And he was like, listen, let's start in the Gospels. Let's read about Matthew, Mark, Luke, and John. Let's read about what happened, why it happened. And then we started to go through. But more importantly, man, I started to ask questions. And I think that's one thing that's so important for all of us that are, if you're coming into faith or if you have questions about your faith, find someone who you know is in the faith that lives life and you watch them and you can tell it's different and then go ask some questions. Cause I remember asking him, I was like, dude, you're just telling me about this Jesus guy. I was like, because you believe it. I was like, but other people don't believe it. He goes, how do you know George Washington was president? And I was like, it's in the history books, dummy. And he was like, this is a history book. This is the most scrutinized, studied, transcribed history book in the history of mankind. Nothing has been read, purchased more, printed more. And I was like, ooh, okay, tell me more. And then we walked through the Gospels and the different iterations, obviously, and the different walks of Jesus's life. And I was like, holy cow, I've never heard this. And then most importantly, the way I felt right afterwards. And the way I started to live immediately became different. And that's why I knew there was a real God in heaven and I knew Jesus was real.
23: And I think that's incredibly important thing for people who are watching this, who maybe have those people in their lives like you, because for those of us who grew up in it, maybe since birth, it is very easy to fall back into just sort of the tropish nature, the Sunday school nature of these stories and to not think with that analytical thought being like, I'm going to be questioned one day. There's going to be, especially if you're going to be a teacher or something like that, there's going to be a teenager with a lot of questions who's going to come up to me and I better be sure that I have some of the answers at least, or I can at least point them in the right direction. And I think that's incredibly important for people to take away. And it's a good lesson that comes out of this book. And the book, like you said, is filled with a lot of this, filled with a lot of lessons. One of the lessons maybe to youth pastors out there, the lock-ins, still not sure if they work. We're not sure if the lock-ins are good or bad. I think there's at least you were introduced to something, but yes. You're like the closest story of a lock-in that I've heard that's gone like, that okay. Well. Yeah. Usually it's not, that is not the final answers of what happens at these lock-ins. For you, you also go through a lot in your career. And I think those who are maybe familiar with it, know this, whether that is your injuries, whether that is what happens later on, maybe it's everybody. Maybe we all deal with these stories in different ways, but it feels like you were doing them on very high profile levels over and over again. And you're still here laughing with me and talking about Jesus and talking about your faith. It's pretty remarkable.
24: Well, it's not God taking something from me. It's God giving something to me. And I think the sooner we realize that we serve a God in heaven that is for us, the sooner we realize we serve a God in heaven that wants us to prosper, that wants us to be successful. But that doesn't mean it's going to be easy. And that doesn't mean we're going to get all of our jobs and it's going to go really swimmingly and smoothly all the time. I think, you know, if you've lived long enough, it's the exact opposite. Like, it's not if, it's when those storms come, and the Bible's littered with them. And they're up and down, and so many good highs of highs and so many lows of lows. And so to experience some of those, man, here's what I'll say. I've never learned more about God. I've never learned more about myself. I've never learned more about my bride, my kids, than we're going through something that's really, really tough. And God develops something in all of us that is so unbelievable when we're going through these storms. He develops a dependence on Him, which the more we go, by the way, the more we live and the more things go smoothly, we're like, I got this, right? Like, the less we need God. And then we get slapped upside our grill and we're like, okay, I don't have this. Like, let me remind you, God, like, I lost sight of this, not you. And,

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3: Welcome back, final segment of the week. Again, there are a few phone lines open. They keep coming up, and then maybe you say something bad, you get dropped, you tell the phone screener something, you lie to them, so some lines open up.
7: They're talking, they go, no, that's off topic, and they go, excuse me, I'm speaking.
3: Yeah, hey, and it's then, a throwback.
7: Yeah.
8: Speaking.
3: There it is. There it is. He had that one ready. That's been sitting in that little sound bank for 8 years now, whatever it is, 6 years. Phone lines are open, 1-800-684-3110. We'll jump right into it. Let's go to Gene, who's calling on line one. Gene, you've been on hold for a while. I appreciate it.
9: Can you hear me?
3: We've got you. I can hear you, Gene.
9: Thank you. I have a good idea as opposed to all the bad ideas.
3: All right. We'll see.
9: Instead of the ruling party appointing a judge like they do every new election, maybe the Supreme Court should be elected positions like many other lower courts all across the country.
3: Yeah, well, I mean, Gene, I think it's an interesting conversation to have.
7: And here's the problem.
3: I appreciate you call in and suggest it, and for you, I understand why you think that's a good idea. Why would it not be a good idea? However, let's just start with some of the, some basics. You are electing a president of the United States. You are electing an administration, and with that comes the power, just like the Supreme Court justices. So in some ways, you are having an election every 4 years that does determine at least a decision maker for who these justices will be, and then they have to go

0: go through a very intense confirmation process.
1: That's right. And so when you look at the way that the founders and the framers came up with the idea of the appointment to the courts, it was strategic for the reason of trying to make it as apolitical as possible. You can never get politics out of it completely, but it was to try to minimize the political games around it.
0: It's a lifetime
1: and
0: appointment.
1: So it's a lifetime appointment. It's nominated by the president, but has to be confirmed. It's through the advice and consent of the Senate.
0: And we know they have pushed back hard, and often people have been withdrawn.
1: Exactly. There are people that aren't going to make it, that pull their nomination. So that process is to try and make it, to minimize the politics of it. If you turned it into a national election for Supreme Court justices, it would be extremely political. They wouldn't be giving you their opinion on the law, on the Constitution. They would be having to make policy statements. They would have to campaign. They would have to raise money. And those are all the types of things that you don't want as much as possible to influence a justice. You don't want them to be like, well, we feel like we owe it to our political donors once we get on the court. Now, there are people that have criticism of justices that may act political or only stick to a political ideology. Both sides criticize that. But I feel like the framers' intention and what plays out is the right way to do that, to get someone on the Supreme Court. Yes, it's always going to be a political issue, but we try to insulate the court from the politics, the direct politics of it, as much as possible. And that was by design. So I once again, thinking in those ways as well, trying to get the politics out of it, is not a bad thing in and of itself. I just don't think it would play out the way that that you would hope, Gene, in that issue.
0: All right, let's continue on. Let's go straight back to the phones. Eric's calling in Pennsylvania, and Eric is an ACLJ champion. Those people that give on a monthly basis. Eric, thank you so much for your ongoing support of the ACLJ. You know, it means the world to us. Go ahead with your comments.
2: Yeah, I disagree with you that the Democrats would have been better with Biden staying on the ballot. By his second term, the dementia had gotten worse. And what I would have recommended, if I was advising Kamala, is to call for the 25th Amendment to remove him. Now, I agree that the Democratic cabinet would not have done that. But that, she would have more credibility then, because to believe that she didn't notice his dementia is very hard to believe. And in fact, one of the TV shows, they asked her if she would change anything, and she said no. And they were trying to hint, but she didn't get the hint. So, you know, I just disagree with that. But thanks for letting me on the line. Have a good day.
1: Well, I mean, to your point, I guess it's difficult to really say whether or not at the end of the day they would have done better or poorer if Joe Biden had stayed on the map. But at the end of the day, when you look at the Electoral College map and the popular vote, the way that it went to President Trump, he got every swing state. Yeah. I mean, I don't know in reality how you could have done much worse if he had stayed on.
0: And that's maybe what I mean. I didn't say Joe Biden would win, but I think this sort of bait and switch, flip it at the last second, was a strategic mistake if you're the Democrats, because they thought that maybe you get someone younger, someone more who could debate better, could get in these conversations. Instead, you lost a lot of trust. And then you built back a response from President Trump that was overwhelming. I think there probably been a lot of Biden voters that would have just shown up, done the vote, and got through.
1: Well, you think of Wisconsin and Michigan specifically. I mean, it was very close margins there. Wisconsin, President Trump won by 29,000 votes. In Michigan, he won by 80,000 votes. Those are the type of, you think of the traditional blue-collar Biden voter that could have shown
0: up. Who he actually appeals to.
1: Right. That's why I think when you talk about that, the bait and switch, the chaos of it, there could have been voters in those states that just did not show up, that the Democrat Party could have maybe outperformed what they did. You by no means were inferring that it would have been a toss-up
0: race. Legal counsel. He in no means was inferring. No, I was inferring, I think it would have been closer. I don't think that, I think President Trump would have still won. Do I think he would have taken every swing state by this large of a margin, had the Electoral College and the popular vote? maybe one of those could have gone differently. You could have seen something gone differently if you had just had someone that they, again, like Will said, had sort of those standard voters in place.
1: Well, and that's also, it's rich when you hear her say that we need to look at the Electoral College. She lost by over 2 million votes to President Trump. This is the individual who even that talking point of rewriting the way we do things would have not mattered.
0: We only got a couple minutes left. Let's go to Helen, though, real quick. Helen, go ahead.
3: Hi. Thank you. An observation. Increasing the size of the Supreme Court diminishes the individual authority of each justice. If you have 9 justices, the voting power is 11.1%. 11 justices, 9.1%. 13 justices, 7.7%. Having 9 justices keeps each justice's voting power over 10%, and that appears to be the reason for Congress setting that level in 1869.
0: Well, I think, Helen, that people have settled in on that 9 number, and you can see, I mean, the justices all feel pretty on board with that being what it needs to be. I think it also creates still a personal relationship between a lot of them where they can have debate, discussion, really decide. You know, you'll see, clearly, President Trump nominees don't always go, because unlike a lot of the times, you've had President Trump essentially there, and he hasn't gone his way every single time. It is actually a discussion and a conversation that happens between these justices.
1: Well, and here's also one thing that the left and the media isn't telling you. When they talk about the president being a king and a dictator, authoritarian, when the courts rule, his administration follows it. They listen to the courts. They actually play within the constitutional framework, even if they don't like opinions. What the Democrats are doing here and the left is saying, hey, if they don't go in our favor or we don't like something, let's change the rules completely. That's not okay. That's actually why we say they're trying to tear down the Constitution. And that's why we have this new petition at aclj.org/sign. Get involved today. Go to that link. Sign the petition.
0: See you next week.
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6: He's back at the White House. I'm Tom Graham, Fox News. President Trump has returned from Beijing after a summit with China's leader, Xi Jinping. The two discussing several topics, including rising oil prices since the start of the conflict with Iran. President insists it's temporary.
7: The strait will be open. They will not have a nuclear weapon. And the world will go on. And you will see gasoline prices drop.
6: Now, the leaders from the world's two largest economies also discussing trade.
8: He's coming home with a message that direct engagement with China is possible without having to give up any strategic leverage. On Air Force One, the president talked about what was gained preliminary agreements by President Xi for China to buy U.S. soybeans, U.S. energy exports, about 450 GE aerospace engines and Boeing planes.
9: Over 200 planes from Boeing with a promise of 750 planes, which will be by far the largest order ever.
6: And as Fox's Alexandria Hall, the Supreme Court ending the fight over congressional redistricting in Virginia.
10: The Supreme Court rejected Virginia's request for the High Court to hear its appeal in the redistricting case. That request was filed after the Virginia State Supreme Court voted 4-3 that a new recent voter-approved map was unconstitutional, because the state legislature improperly began the process of placing that referendum on the ballot after early voting had started in Virginia's statewide election last fall. That measure would have redrawn the state's congressional districts to potentially give Democrats an extra 4 seats in the state. Redistricting has become a major midterm issue, with several states redrawing maps after President Trump asked GOP-led states to do so to potentially give Republicans an advantage. Kevin Uretsky, Fox News.
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18: Larry Elder here, the sage from South Central, the prince of Pico Union, the czar of common sense, the great Eldersky, Don Lorenzo. Welcome to the program. No Victor Crest allowed because we've got a country to save. So let's get her teed up!
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18: 888-971-SAGE, 888-971-7243. I am Larry Elder. We are Salem News Channel. Before I get into some of the other issues, I got a letter from a gentleman who called me all sorts of names, you know, the usual sellout this, sellout that, said that I am the only one on Salem who has a three-hour show, And the reason I have a three-hour show, he says, is because I'm somebody who routinely bashes black people, and the other hosts wouldn't be able to get away with that without being called racist, but they can use me to bash black people to shield them from being called racist. That's why I'm a tool. He says, I wouldn't call your show because your screener would never put me on. Actually, our screener would put you to the top of the line, sir. So if you want to call and talk about what you're unhappy about in terms of my show, what I've said, more than happy to have a conversation with you. So feel free to call. What gets me about things like this, I've always found it interesting, is that I'm accused of, quote, bashing black people, close quote. I bash left-wing black people, just like I bash left-wing non-black people. Have you heard me bash Thomas Sowell, who is black, whom I consider to be one of the greatest Americans walking the face of this earth as we speak? Have you heard me bash Walter Williams, a very close friend of Thomas Sowell, who died a few years ago? Both are economists. Walter Williams was the first black economist to chair the econ department of a non-historically black college, to my knowledge. He was the chair of the George Mason University econ department. I've known him for a number of years, just as I've known Thomas Sowell for a number of years. Have you heard me bash them? Have you heard me bash Byron Donalds, who I had the pleasure to meet some years ago? I think he's extraordinarily bright. I had him on my short list of people for Donald Trump to consider for VP this time. He's now running for governor. Have you heard me bash him? I did a campaign event with Burgess Owens, the Republican member of the House from Utah. Have you heard me bash him? Have you heard me bash John James, the Republican House member from Michigan? My political action committee gave money to the candidacy of Wesley Hunt, a vet who ran for and got elected to House in Texas. Have you heard me bash those gentlemen? I mean, it really is rather silly. Accuse me of bashing blacks, and you completely ignore why I bash them. Can you please cite an instance in which you think the criticism has been unfair, or the criticism was delivered because they are black? It's just silly. It's infantile. And that's one of the reasons we have so many problems in the black community. You cannot have an intelligent discussion without somebody calling you names, and therefore the conversation is shut down, and there isn't any real discussion about what's really going on. I won't repeat the story I told you about when I was running. I had a Zoom call with a bunch of black pastors. Everything was going well until I suggested that racism was not a major problem, and they went absolutely bonkers. And I said, is it more problematic than the large number of black kids who enter the world without a father in the home, married to the mother? Is it more problematic than the large number of black kids who can't do math or read at levels of proficiency? Is it more problematic than the crime that's going on as a result of the breakdown of the nuclear family? And they were not happy. And again, no intelligent discussion. No, here's why I think you're wrong, Larry. Here's the counter argument. Just yelling, screaming. Infantile. I just came across this story from the Fayetteville, North Carolina Observer. Headline, swastikas lead to charges of property damage for Fayetteville teen. And there was a video. It was a black teenager. 18-year-old arrested for spray painting swastikas on a building and government property. Spray painting swastikas. Am I not supposed to mention that according to the Anti-Defamation League, they've been studying this phenomenon for decades, anti-Semitism among blacks is anywhere from 2.5 to 3 times higher than among non-black Gentiles? There is a problem, not the majority, but a significant minority of blacks based on how the Anti-Defamation League defines anti-Semitism or anti-Semitic. Am I not supposed to talk about this because I'm bashing blacks? Speaking of black people, Charlamagne the God was on The Daily Show as a guest host. And listen to this quote-unquote joke, number 44.
1: No matter how many people say Trump is joking, his actual judicial nominees, the people who would interpret the Constitution to see if he's allowed to pull this off, they're clearly taking it seriously.
2: Mr. Mark, is President Trump eligible to run for president again in 2028?
3: Senator, without considering all the facts and looking at everything, depending on what the situation is, this to me strikes as more of a hypothetical.
2: Is he eligible to run for a third term under our Constitution?
3: I would have to review.
2: Anybody else brave enough to say that the Constitution of the United States prevents President Trump from seeking a third term? Anybody willing to apply the Constitution by its plain language in the 22nd Amendment? Nobody. All right, let's move on.
1: Did you hear that sigh from Ms. Coons? That was so long, the stenographer had to type out sound of soul leaving Senator's body. Also, side note, this was confusing for me because Mr. Coons is actually my nickname for Clarence Thomas.
18: Mr. Coons is actually my nickname for Clarence Thomas. Now, to the gentleman who wrote me that letter, could a white person have made that joke? Did they, quote, use Charlemagne the God to make a joke about Donald Trump? And the word coon that a white comedian could not do? Does that work that way? Somebody who does not like Clarence Thomas and I were having a discussion once. Happened to be black. And I said, what decision has Clarence Thomas rendered that you think was wrong and decided? He had nothing. I said Clarence Thomas opposes race-based preferences, as does every other conservative member of the court. Tell me what decision Clarence Thomas has made that renders him worthy of this kind of scathing attack. He had nothing. Doesn't like the fact that Clarence Thomas does not believe that the Constitution permits the use of race in college admissions, in designing districts, same as the white majority feels. But Clarence Thomas, because he's black, is supposed to be ruling against how he perceives the Constitution should be correctly interpreted? What is that? I remember once the first black justice of the Supreme Court, Thurgood Marshall, said, in describing his judicial philosophy, and it's pretty much verbatim what he said, I just do what's right and let the law catch up with me, close quote. What is that? I've heard no real criticism about that. I just do what's right and let the law catch up. Suppose a conservative said that. I just do what I think is right and wait for the law to catch up. But that's what he said. And nobody seemed to be disturbed by that. It's an outrageous judicial philosophy. Your job, as John Roberts said during his confirmation hearings, I call balls and strikes. I decide what's right and wait for the law to catch up with me. We come back, President Trump has concluded his high-stakes, high-level meeting with the premier of China. Trump had a number of things to say about that. We're going to have that for you. And also, Maxine Waters, who's 87 years old, was asked, is there an age at which a person is too old to serve? Wait till you hear what she says. 888-971-SAGE, 888-971-7243. I am Larry Elder.
23: Larry will be right back. Stay tuned.
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18: 888-971-SAGE, 888-971-7243. I am Larry Elder. We are Salem News Channel. This is the first week, full week of our summer campaign to raise money for Angel Tree Camp. They raise money to send children who have a mom or dad in prison to summer camp for a week. I've been dealing with them for over 10 years, gone to a couple of their camps. It is truly a life-changing experience, as Sean said from Sacramento last hour. Summer will be here in just a few weeks. and the gates will be thrown open for another season for Angel Tree Camp. I'm on a mission, sending children who have a mom or dad or sometimes both in prison so they can escape often bad areas where gangs and drugs are there, to experience not just fresh air, but fresh air in a week with other kids with a mom or dad in prison so they have people they can relate to, as well as Christian fellowship. Now, so many of you have stepped up. We've gone from 50 kids to just 60 kids in one day. Kids like Joseph, who is so excited for the camp adventures ahead.
4: This is my second year. All the kids from my cabin last year are in the same cabin this year, so I know a bunch of kids. Camp is a good place to make friends, and, well, they can learn more about Jesus, and they can learn more about each other, and they can find similarities with each other. When you know there's more people like you, you don't feel left out.
18: 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Life-changing, gospel-filled week of fresh air, activities, fun with kids who also have a mom or dad behind bars, plus Christian fellowship. 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Sometimes both mom and dad are in prison. 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Super Rashide in Detroit. Super, always nice to hear from you. We have Super. We don't have Super. I guess maybe he was out getting some teeth for somebody. Super, we just tried to plug you in, so call back when you get a chance. You have the number, 888-971-SAGE, 888-971-7243. Let's turn to Iran, shall we? This is CENTCOM Commander Admiral Brad Hooper, number 35.
5: Their capability have been significantly degraded. If I just use my own professional experience and 100 transits through the Strait of Hormuz, you would typically see 20 to 40 fast boats, and lately we've seen two or three.
18: Lately we've seen two or three fast boats. And it appears that more and more countries are going to assist us in making sure that the Strait of Hormuz reopens. Trump, of course, in China, he was talking about gas prices, number 31.
6: Sending Chinese ships up to buy oil.
10: I do.
6: So we're doing, and I don't like talking about it because then the fake news media says, Trump doesn't talk about the fact that somebody's paying 2.5 from, I had it down to 185 in Iowa a gallon. So now it's $4. And it's going to not be long. And as soon as the war ends, it's going to go down to lower than it was before. It's going to be very quick. And, when I explain it to people, all you have to do is say, do you think Iran, they're crazy, should have a nuclear weapon? Everybody says no. I said, well, then you think I'm doing the right thing. And I have no choice. The sad thing is that we had just broken every record on the stock market, as you know. I thought the market would go down 20, 25 points. It didn't. It's higher now than it was before we started.
10: All right. If you want.
6: Well, what? But isn't that amazing?
10: It is amazing. And
18: speaking of the market, for those of you out there with Trump derangement syndrome who otherwise would have been in the market, that's how much your TDS cost you. As he pointed out, Dow Jones, S&P, record highs. When Trump first got elected in 2016, Paul Krugman, the economist who writes for the New York Times, predicted that there would be a depression. I think he used the word depression, not even recession. It set records. whole bunch of people otherwise would have made a lot of money, but because you hate this man so much and you assume the idiotic things that people said about him were true, you lost out on a huge, huge rally. Super is back. Super, thank you so much for calling back. I appreciate it.
11: Hello.
18: Hello.
11: Yeah, how's it going?
18: It's going well.
11: Great, great. So, just so you know, it's going to be my mission for me and Roland Martin to team up and go against you and Carl Jackson in the great debate. I'm going to start on that.
18: Super, do you know I've already debated him, Roland Martin?
11: You can't mess with Roland.
18: I had a debate with him in 2016 regarding the race between Donald Trump and Hillary Clinton, and I told him that Donald Trump was going to win. He thought I was insane. We had the debate here in Inglewood at a black church where most of the people supported him. But I went there because I wanted to debate this man. And in my humble opinion, I know you would disagree, he got crushed. Even the pastor said he got crushed.
11: On one subject, we're talking about a million other subjects. And here goes to my point about Hillary Clinton.
18: But I just want to give you my opinion. I just don't think much of Roland Martin. Don't think he's very sharp. I don't think he's very thoughtful.
11: Sharpton is great.
18: I'm sorry.
11: I'm going to team up with him and them against you and Carl Jackson, and we're going to make this happen. We're going to put this on a mutual platform, and we can debate and let the people decide. But let's go to this point about Hillary Clinton.
18: Hold on. Do you know Roland Martin?
11: I know some people that know him.
18: Oh, so you don't even know him. So what's your game plan? You're going to pick him up and say, my name is Super Rush G-Day. I'm in Detroit. Why don't you and I team up and debate Carl Jackson and Larry Elder? Is that your plan?
11: Well, I'm not going to give you my game plan. You
18: I
11: just
18: see.
11: Be ready.
18: Kind of like Trump. You're not going to show your cards.
11: It'll be like paper. It'll be paper must-see TV
18: okay.
11: on pay-per-view. Okay. You know what I'm saying? We'll see how it
18: goes. Okay.
11: Now, fine. Let's go to Hillary Clinton.
18: Let's go there.
11: The most qualified woman in the history. I dare you to challenge me on this. She was the most qualified woman. And if there is another woman that's qualified as her, they're not more qualified. There may be just, she's the most famous, the most qualified woman in the history of the world.
18: You think she's the most, hold on, Rush, you think she's the most qualified person?
11: President.
18: You think she's the most qualified person ever to run?
11: Woman. The most qualified woman in the history of the world thus far of America, and this is why I will never call
18: Donald Trump president. Why didn't she win?
11: Because Donald Trump bamboozled, pulled the wool. He said all type of nonsense.
18: Okay, Super. If that's going to be the level of the debate, it's not going to be very difficult for me to prevail.
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14: Fox News, I'm Tom Rigotti. President Trump speaks to the media outside of Marine One upon returning to the White House from China and talks with leader Xi Jinping.
15: We did great trade deals, we have great relationships, and a lot of things have happened and you'll be hearing about them, but that was a tremendous success.
14: The White House describing the meeting as good, saying that ways to enhance economic cooperation were a key topic of the talks. Colorado's governor has announced a series of pardons and commutations, including former county clerk Tina Peters, who supported President Trump in 2020.
17: A judge sentenced her to 9 years in prison. This year, a Colorado appeals court ordered her to be resentenced, finding the judge who initially sentenced her incorrectly considered her protected speech about the 2020 election in her punishment. In a statement, Governor Jared Polis said the clemency power is a serious responsibility that he doesn't take lightly.
14: That's Fox's Jessica Rosenthal. 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
1: 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Regarding my debate with Roland Martin, Super Rashida just reminded me of it. Probably the line of the debate was when he said, "Get in touch with your blackness." I said, "What did you say?" And he wouldn't repeat it. Get in touch with your blackness. This is your argument. This is how you win a debate. It's juvenile. Now, Super said that Hillary Clinton was the most qualified female ever to run for president. I'm assuming he's talking about the various jobs she's had. She was, of course, first lady. She was the senator from New York State. She was Barack Obama's secretary of state. I'm assuming that's what Super Rashida meant by most qualified. It's kind of interesting how that's kind of a diss of Kamala Harris, isn't it? Kamala Harris was district attorney of San Francisco. I think she held 2 terms. She ran for and got elected attorney general of California, got reelected. She ran for Senate, California, got elected, got reelected. And, of course, served 4 years as vice president. Hillary never achieved that level. She was Secretary of State, but she was never vice president. So, seems to me, Mr. Rashida, you're kind of dissing Kamala Harris. But back to Hillary. If she was the most qualified, as I said before, how does Donald Trump beat her? Well, Donald Trump bamboozled. Bamboozled? The man had never held office. Never served in the military, never run for president before. Hillary, this was Hillary's second time, don't forget. She ran 2008 and lost in the primary to Barack Obama. Trump never even run. First and only president never to have served in office, never have been in the military, never a general, and he beat her. That's pretty extraordinary. And then, after 4 years of not serving, the man came back and won again, becoming only one of 2 presidents in American history to serve 2 non-consecutive terms. Pretty stunning. Just saying. Now, Trump talked about what would have happened had he not set back Iran's nuclear program, number 32.
2: 60% enriched uranium would be weapons grade, 90% enriched in under 12 days.
3: Yeah.
2: And they were bragging to your Middle East envoy, Steve Witkoff.
3: If I didn't go in with the B-2 bombers that week, that day, that week, they would right now have a nuclear bomb.
2: So it was that imminent?
3: Well, I thought so.
1: And he was asked whether China might influence Iran to end the war, number 30.
2: Do you think President Xi and China have the ability to influence the Iranians, considering they are one of their biggest
3: customers?
2: Yeah,
3: probably,
2: but
3: look, he's not coming in with guns, he's not coming in with rifles, they're not coming in shooting. You know,
2: influence.
3: Somebody said he's been very good. They get a lot of their oil, 40%. Of their oil from that location. So what has happened, and one thing I think that we're going to make a deal on, they've agreed they want to buy oil from the United States. They're going to go to Texas. We're going to start sending Chinese ships to Texas and to Louisiana and to Alaska. And I think that was another thing that was agreed to. That's a big thing.
2: What about liquefied natural gas?
3: It's not that much longer.
2: Gas too?
3: Yeah, everything. Energy.
1: Got a question. Why is the president being slammed so much over the ballroom? I'm going to talk about that later on. Here is Hakeem Jeffries, the House Minority Leader, Stage 4 case of Trump derangement syndrome, number 34.
4: Well, clearly at this point, I'm living rent-free in his head. And what's incredible is that the country's falling apart. The economy is a disaster. Gas prices have skyrocketed. He's gotten us involved in this reckless and costly war of choice over in the Middle East. Healthcare is being ripped away from the American people.
1: Country's a disaster. Healthcare being ripped away. That sound clip will be on the phones of half the country tomorrow. Ever been in a bad relationship? 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
1: 888-971-SAGE, 888-971-7243. I am Larry Elder. We are Salem News Channel. We're going to talk later on about fraud, not just in Minnesota, but Minnesota has just now put out an 84-page report on their massive fraud. And they say the governor, who has decided not to run for re-election suddenly, perpetuated a, quote, culture of tolerance, close quote, of fraud. All of this and more. This business about Donald Trump losing his base. People like James Carville have been saying stuff like that. Number 27.
7: You're going to watch a grift and graft over there like you can't imagine. That's all this trip is about. And I got news for you, Mr. and Mrs. Joe Sixpack, or whoever you are out there. He doesn't give a about you, your future, your finances, your retirement, your anything. He just cares about making all the money he can as fast as he can. And people that don't realize that are just woefully stupid.
1: Wow. So, basket of deplorables, people that don't realize that are just woefully stupid. So half the country is woefully stupid, says James Carville. The Immigration Accountability Project, March of this year, polled 2,000 people who voted for Trump in 2024. 87% said they support his mass deportation agenda. 74% said they would be more likely to vote for Republicans in the midterm if Trump succeeds in his stated goal of deporting 1 million illegal aliens this year. And regarding Trump not caring about your finances, once again, market hitting record highs recently, enhancing everybody's 401ks, pension plans. Meanwhile, here in California, we have a governor's race, as you know, and one of the leaders on the Democratic side is a billionaire named Tom Steyer. Made his money investing in oil and gas, and now has turned against oil and gas into a big climate change guy. He threatened to arrest every ICE agent in the state, even when he takes office. And Democrats, of course, tried to defund ICE. It's a fundamental difference, isn't there? A party that openly, intentionally allowed anywhere from 10 to 15, Trump puts the number at 20 million illegal aliens to come into the country. Nobody really knows what the number is.

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2: Your kids are getting, and the Democratic Party is adamantly opposed to it. Meanwhile, the party leaders themselves, like Joe Biden, like Barack Obama, like Gavin Newsom, have their own kids in private schools. What is that? Now, everything I just now told you, half the country either hasn't thought about it or is unaware of it. Half the country is unaware that one study found that 49% of Philadelphia public school teachers with school-age kids put their own kids in private schools, as opposed to 10% of the average family nationwide. 6% of black families have their kids in private schools. 49% of Philadelphia public school teachers with school-age kids put their own kids in private school. What does that tell you? Trump was asked a question about trade and took time to bash Nora O'Donnell, who was quoting from the would-be assassin's manifesto. Remember that? Number 29?
3: Let me go to the issue of trade, tariffs, intellectual property theft. I'm sure, especially with all those big business people you brought in, those were big. Any progress you can report?
4: Yeah, I mean, it is progress, but I also tell people that, you know, I was in an interview with a very bad, you know, stupid reporter. She works for CBS. You saw that 60 Minutes. Stupid person. Just an average person. You could take anybody off the street and it'd be as good as she is. You know, just very average. And she asked me a question.
3: Yeah.
4: She's talked about China, this and that, that they steal this and they steal that. And they I said, yeah, we do it to them too. You know, they spy on us. I said, we spy on them too, I guess, you know. So some people thought that was cute. Other people said, man, you don't have to say that. I said, I sort of do. No, we do things and they do things and that's the way it is. Now, with that being said, I spoke to him very strongly about that and I'd like to see it taken care of. But they've been doing that for 50 years.
2: Every president before this one said a nuclear-armed Iran is unacceptable. The only real question is how close they were to getting a nuke. And 60 Minutes, two or three Sundays ago, said they were extremely close. Their own negotiators said we have enough enriched uranium to make 11 bombs. So we had a choice, and Trump made it. And he should be applauded. Now, every spam call, every scam text, every sketchy email with your name, each one starts the same way. 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
8: 888-971-SAGE, 888-971-7243. I am Larry Elder. We are Salem New Channel. A lot to get to between now and the close of the program. We're going to talk about the Minnesota House Prevention Oversight Committee and their massive report on Minnesota fraud that accuses Governor Tim Walz of permitting a culture of tolerance. We're also going to talk about Dr. Oz, what he said about hospice and healthcare fraud. Also, TMZ accused the mayoral candidate Spencer Pratt of misleading people by shooting a ad video with him at a trailer. And TMZ claims he doesn't really live in the trailer. Pratt fired back that he does live in a trailer. TMZ conducted a poll to find out who people who were watching this thought was telling the truth. I'm not sure TMZ is happy with the results. We'll talk about that. Also, if Kamala Harris decides to run for office, it's going to pose a real problem, not just to Gavin Newsom, but to anybody else who's a white male thinking about running for office, whether it's Pritzker, whether it's Josh Shapiro in Pennsylvania. All of that and more, 888-971-SAGE, 888-971-7243. Regarding the price of gas, particularly here in California, the highest in the nation, this is the CEO of the American Petroleum Institute, number 23.
9: The price of gasoline in California is a policy choice. Governor Gavin Newsom made it very clear that he did not want refineries in the state of California, and as a consequence, two refineries have closed. They're down significantly in their refining capacity, even though they have plenty of crude oil there, and we know that the demand is in California as well. Remember that they're about $1.50 higher in California than the average price in the rest of the country. That is because of tax policies and terrible refining policies as well.
8: Choice. Trump had some choice words for Ilhan Omar, number 14.
10: Without you, we have Somalia, okay, a fine place where we have a congresswoman who brilliantly came over to the country by marrying her brother. That was the first law she broke. That was the least of them. And she comes from a country where they have nothing but crime, bedlam, filth, a horrible place. They say it may be the worst place. Comes to our country and then she tells us how to run the United States of America. It's an amazing thing, Ilhan Omar. It's an amazing thing how they can get away with it, and the people don't want that to happen. And hopefully you'll figure it out. But a very terrible thing. I can't stand it. She says, the Constitution gives me certain rights. Go back to your own country, talk about a Constitution. They don't have a Constitution. They never will.
8: The Minnesota House Fraud Prevention Oversight. Governor Tim Walz permitted a, quote, culture of tolerance for fraud. Dr. Oz says he's putting a moratorium on hospice health care organizations because of the fraud. All of this and more. Don't go away.
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12: The big guy is back from China. I'm Tom Rigotti, Fox News. President Trump back in the U.S. following his high-stakes meeting with Chinese President Xi Jinping in Beijing. The president was interviewed by Fox's Brett Baer on Special Report in China, and says it's time to do something about communist Cuba.
13: I've been hearing about Cuba since I'm a little boy. They've been saying, what's going on with Cuba? And I think we'll be turning it. Marco's been very effective, and the whole group has been very effective. I think they're going to have to come to us. It's a failed nation.
12: Cuba's in the midst of an energy crisis thanks to a blockade of the island by the U.S. Navy. The standstill in the Strait of Hormuz continues after President Trump's return from China. Fox has confirmed Iran's Karg Island, responsible for the majority of Iran's oil, is at 85% capacity. Fox Business Network's Ashley Webster's in Tel Aviv.
14: There's no doubt that Iran is running out of options other than cutting production, and that's something that Tehran does not want to do. Oil is their economic lifeblood. At the same time, the U.S. Navy continuing its blockade of any shipping coming in or out of Iranian ports. President Trump was asked by reporters, is China committed to putting pressure on Iran to open up that very vital waterway? Here's his response. In the meantime, the clashes in this waterway continue. Reports say a vessel operating as a floating armory in the Gulf of Oman has been seized by Iran. The ship is used, by the way, to store weapons for security firms who protect ships at sea.
12: This comes as an Indian flagged ship was sunk off the coast of Oman, though the crew survived. Iran's foreign minister claims the strait is open to ships except those at war with Iran. The Supreme Court rejecting Virginia's bid to restore a congressional map that would have given Democrats a chance to pick up 4 seats in the closely divided House. 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
15: Tonight will be mostly cloudy with a few isolated thunderstorms possible with a low of 62. Saturday will be warmer with a mix of clouds and sun and a chance of a thunderstorm in some areas during the afternoon, reaching a high of 83. Saturday night we'll see clouds on the rise with a low of 64. I'm meteorologist Jason Caterina on AM 560, The Answer.
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8: 888-971-SAGE, 888-971-7243. I am Larry Elder. We are Salem News Channel. A final report has now been released by the Minnesota House Fraud Prevention and State Agency Oversight Committee. This is after two dozen hearings, hundreds of whistleblower tips. Committee found that the scale of fraud in Minnesota is, quote, massive and unprecedented, close quote, costing taxpayers an estimated $300 million in federal meal program alone, $9 billion in Medicaid fraud. Report said the total amount stolen across several programs, including child care and SNAP, is much higher than previously believed. Report also cited several examples of what it characterized as Walz's failing to act on fraud, including a situation reported by Fox News Digital where he tried to blame a court order for failing to stop payments to the Feeding Our Future fraudsters. Said a court stopped him from stopping the payments. But the presiding judge later issued a public statement that he never ordered the state to resume payments. Said that the Walz administration resumed the payments voluntarily. Oops. Investigators identified what they call a recurring business model used by criminals to fleece taxpayers, which involve, they said, low barriers to entry, the use of shell corporations, payment of kickbacks to enroll recipients. The report specifically talked about the Feeding Our Future scandal. That's the program that Ilhan Omar was heavily involved with. It also criticized her for her Meals Act, which the report said took the guardrails off the federal nutrition programs by allowing for-profit restaurants to participate, making it almost impossible to verify if children were actually being fed by the Feeding Our Futures program. And then it talked about why this was not called out. The report said, and I'm quoting, "The problem all along has been people were afraid to call out the fraud because they were afraid of being called racist, because they were afraid of being called Islamophobic, and now they're afraid of going against their political patrons or benefactors." End of quote. This is why Tim Walz, who came pretty close to being our vice president, was running for re-election and then dropped out of the race. Now that's just Minnesota. This is Los Angeles, number four.
1: So these busts that you're witnessing here, conducted by Billy Asile, who's the U.S. attorney out there, are the first major efforts to show the people of Los Angeles that we are serious about this problem, which is wanton, out-of-control, rabid fraud, not just in hospice, by the way. There's also personal care services and other areas we'll get into. But let me put the numbers out there so everyone's clear. One in three hospices in America are in Los Angeles. Not California, L.A. One in three. I mean, how many people are dying there? Obviously, it's fraudulent. And the red flags that were mentioned in that wonderful report are all evident. You have doctors selling their souls, basically, their license number, to open multiple hospice relationships. They dishonestly claim people are dying when they're not. If they steal your money, they will steal your life. They don't care at all about you, as you saw from that wonderful couple that's, you know, thankfully now being adopted by a real hospice.
8: And this is about Medicare and Medicaid fraud, number six.
3: Real quick question about fraud.
6: If I answer your questions here, I'll get in big trouble. I'll tell you one thing, it's $100 billion of fraud. I need one stat that's important. If we took the fraud out of Medicare, it would double the life expectancy of the Medicare Trust Fund. So everyone who's watching right now is worried about Medicare being there for them. They have peace of mind that the program actually has longevity.
3: What are you guys doing to crack down on states if they don't do enough to tackle fraud?
6: Well, we sent a letter to all the states on Thursday asking them to revalidate the providers, which means make sure the people giving services to our most vulnerable are legitimately able to do the program. If they don't do the program, then the states have to delist them, to get them off the rolls. So we don't want fraudsters, you know, if they steal your money, they'll steal your health.
8: And he announced a moratorium on issuing new hospice and home health care licenses, number 19.
1: Next is a nationwide moratorium on all new hospice and home health care. Why is that possible? Because when we squeeze the balloon in California and slow their growth of hospice and now take away 800 the payments to 800 hospices, we know what those fraudsters do. They move to nearby Nevada. Next door, Nevada has a sevenfold increase in hospice already. Arizona, Texas, they're moving across the country. So we've today announcing a moratorium nationally. There will be no new hospices or home health care open in this country. If you have the program now, you can keep it. You can go to ones that already exist. We're not taking away any services, but there will be no new ones, licenses granted, until we can figure out a better way of working across government. Let me highlight this, because when Andrew, who's leading, and the vice president are chairing this task force, it's very simple. You have CMS. You have OIG, March Bell sitting over there. You have the Department of Justice. You have the FBI. You have Treasury. You put those things together, you make a powerful fist. And that's the fist we're going to punch through bureaucracies and realities that are stopping our ability to protect the American people.
8: And he says that Medicaid and hospice fraud in California, the growth twice the rate of the rest of the country, number 21.
6: California Medicaid deferral that the vice president mentioned is $1.34 billion. Their submissions of Medicare records in the backup estimates are generating major red flags for us. And we have looked carefully at these records. We are allowed to audit, looking back for a quarter. Dan Brillman, Caprice Knapp, who lead the Medicaid program, spearheaded this effort with a great team. We've discovered $630 million in billing from the folks who are egregiously the top 5% of outliers in billing. This is numbers so big you can't imagine anyone billing for these numbers of patients and that much for each patient. And so we're asking California to clarify for us how it got there. Second big area of observation is when you bill within a state, you should be comparable to the states around you. But in California, that's not been the case. In California, the growth of spending in personal care services, in-home services, is twice the rate of the average of the rest of the country. Let me say that again. The rest of the country is at one number. California is twice that number in its growth rate. We estimate there's $500 million that could be at risk, taken from federal taxpayers.
8: And all the fraud in the federal government, Dr. Oz estimates that half of it comes out of healthcare services, number 20.
6: In February, we had the largest anti-fraud announcement from CMS the day after the State of the Union address, in which the president created this task force and appointed the vice president to lead it. Today's effort is larger. It's much larger. And there's a reason for that. Half of the fraud we believe in the federal government could be coming out of healthcare services. We're a large rhino that can be stabbed effortlessly by foreign governments, syndicated criminal entities, and smaller time operators who can take advantage of the system with, as Andrew pointed out, as little as a Medicare beneficiary number, which is basically a credit card, to defraud this system. Unfortunately, that results in about $100 billion of estimated theft just from Medicare and Medicaid. That, just to put it in the context of affordability, which is a very important subtext of this discussion, we would be able to double the life expectancy of the Medicare Trust Fund if we could deal with the fraud issues just in Medicare. So anyone who's out there working their tail off, hoping Medicare will be there with them and for them, and we know many young Americans don't think that's going to be the case. It will be the case. If we take the fraud out, it'll be there for you and your children as well. And stopping this as a means of extending the Medicare Trust Fund is a noble purpose, but as has been pointed out by the Vice President and Mr. Ferguson, it is about the human costs. Because if these fraudsters are willing to take your money, they will definitely steal your life and take your health along the way.
8: As he pointed out, the VP is heading up the anti-fraud effort, number 22.
0: There are going to be some, I'm sure, some politicians who say what you're doing here is harming the Medicaid program. We're trying to save the Medicaid program from dysfunctional state bureaucrats. If you allow hundreds of millions, billions, even more money to go out the door, not to healthcare services for low-income families, but to fraudsters, you eventually are going to destroy the Medicaid program. So this is why we say red state, blue state, this does not need to be a political or a partisan issue. We want to work with you to eliminate fraud and make these programs last longer for the people who truly need them.
8: We come back, we're going to talk about fraud in Ohio. 888-971-SAGE, 888-971-7243.
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8: 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I am Larry Elder. We are Salem News Channel. I'm going to get to your calls in just a few minutes. But first, this is the first full week of our annual campaign for Angel Tree. Angel Tree is a nonprofit that raises money to send kids who have a mom or dad or sometimes even both behind bars to summer camp. Whole week, spend with other kids with a mom or dad in prison. Outdoor activity away from bad environments where there's drugs, where there's gangs. Adult supervision, adult role models in a Christ-centered environment. If you recall your first experience at summer camp, for many of these kids, this will be their first experience. Some of them have come back year after year. Some of them come back later on and become camp counselors. That's how successful this program is. And I am on a mission to send children with a mom or dad, or sometimes even both, in prison, where they can experience a whole week of fresh air, wonderful activities, and Christian fellowship at an Angel Tree camp. I've gone to a couple of them. It is quite uplifting. Now, many of you have already stepped up. Yesterday we were at 50, now we're over 60. And so far, we're probably going to pretty much smash that number over the weekend. And don't forget, over the weekend, LarryElder.com, Angel Tree banner at the very top, or 888-206-2855. Kids like Joseph, who is so excited for the camp adventures ahead.
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8: 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Joe is in Minneapolis. Joe, you're on the Larry Elder Show. Thank you so much for calling.
5: Thanks for taking my call, Larry, and for the report that came in about the fraud. I'd like to say, as a Minnesotan, we're getting very tired here of reports that are identifying flawed bureaucracies and system failures for crimes. I didn't hear any names in those reports. Mm-hmm. And we've got government lawlessness going on over here, and something needs to be done about it. Even the president was on your recording just a little bit ago, was talking about Ilhan Omar marrying her brother, et cetera, et cetera. All these crimes. We know what the crimes are. So, enough with the lip service and do something, please.
8: Well, you're right about names not being named. There were two names, as far as I know, with the governor, of course, and the AG, Keith Ellison, and programs were named, but no individuals were named. Now, several of them, as you know, have been indicted. I think there have been about 60 or 70 people that have pled guilty to various charges, and there are ongoing prosecutions right now. But you're right, the report did not name names.
5: And it's a pattern. I mean, we hear it all the time. The terms, you know, system flaws fraudulent systems, or, you know, systems don't do anything. People who set them up do.
8: Well, Joe, great point. Again, there are some ongoing prosecutions, so hopefully some heads will roll. But if Donald Trump is serious about Ilhan Omar having committed immigration violations by, quote, marrying her brother, why isn't something being done about that? I heard President Trump say at one time there'd been an investigation, but I've not heard anything since then. Thank you for the call. Let's turn to Ohio, shall we? Number 10.
12: An investigative report uncovering an alleged massive Medicaid fraud scheme disguised as a home health care businesses in Columbus, Ohio. Here's what one reporter found inside an office building linked to dozens of these companies.
14: Smoke detectors chirp for new batteries. Office doors have signs suggesting the owner is out to lunch, even though the mail has been piling up. It's as if months ago, a supernatural phenomenon whisked all life away without warning.
12: The investigation found multiple red flags, including a politician tied to an $11 million part-time home health care company, a janitorial business rebranded as a health provider, billing nearly $100,000 in the first month. Even an accountant who lost his license for stealing public funds then opened a $7 million home health company using the address of a convicted money launderer's teenage son. And according to public records, more than $1.2 billion has been billed for Medicaid certified home health agencies in 2024 and 2025 alone. Daily Wire investigative reporter Luke Rosiak uncovered the story and joins us now. Great to see you this morning, Luke. I wish we had so much more time. Anybody who has not read this report, I recommend you go find it and read it. It is truly shocking. How surprised were you by what you found? This is one of the most shocking things I've seen in 20 years of doing this. We haven't heard a lot about Doge lately, but they did something really important, which was release data about how Medicaid is spent. That's a big portion of the federal budget, and it turns out that the new welfare queens aren't the people enrolled in poverty programs. They're the companies that get rich giving services. Yes. States including Ohio, the stuff we saw in Minnesota was mostly Medicaid and these waivers that they have. But even the red state of Ohio has waivers. I mean, originally it was supposed to allow nurses to come to old people's houses as an alternative to putting them in a nursing home. But the combination of looser policies and then Somalis that push the limits has led to what I call the Free Butlers for Somalis program, where these people are getting paid to hang out with their own family members. It's not a nurse. It's just a regular person that lives with them and is their, right, their family member. And they're getting paid just to hang out and cook and even converse. And this costs $1 billion a year just in Ohio.
11: Yeah, so it's not just taxpayers who are victims. It's also the patients who are victims, and people are making tons of money on it. I want to read you the statement real quickly from the sitting governor, Mike DeWine, longtime Republican from Ohio. He writes this. Upon review of this article, meaning your article, the article does not seem to allege any fraud in the details provided. Ohio's Medicaid's home and community-based services exist to help individuals who can no longer safely perform daily tasks. Federal law requires these programs to cost less than institutional care, and they consistently save taxpayer dollars versus other options such as skilled nursing home care. He's basically saying, you know, nothing to see here.
12: Yeah, the hilarious thing is this is a five-part series in the Daily Wire, and he responded to the overview and said, I didn't see enough facts to see fraud. Like, you didn't even read our story, dude.
11: Right.
12: You got to keep checking back in the Daily Wire every day. So before he's even read it, he says nothing to see here, which is pretty interesting. You mentioned some of the anecdotes going into this. And, you know, if it's not fraud, it's waste. I mean, we shouldn't be paying people to hang out with their own family members. There's also fraud that's inherently unprovable, because if it's not your family member, let's say you say you're going to some other old lady's house. Well, how do we prove that you didn't go there unless we have cameras on everybody's house? So that's what I'm concerned about, is fraud that's impossible to prove is almost worse than anything else.
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16: Fox News, I'm Chris DeMayo. President Trump back stateside after his visit to China.
17: I have a very good relationship with President Xi and with China, and it sounds like something that doesn't mean anything, but it's everything in deal making and problems we've solved. The two of us have solved a lot of problems between that somebody else would have maybe done very badly with.
16: The president on Fox's special report with Brett Baer. The president, meantime, said China's President Xi offered help to ending the war with Iran.
17: He agrees with me that he wants to see it end. He'd like to see it end. He would like to help. If he wants help, that's great. But we don't need help. And you know the problem with help? When somebody helps you, they always want something on the other side.
16: The president says she told him China won't give any military help to Iran. America's listening to Fox News.
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8: 888-971-SAGE. 888-971-7243. I am Larry Elder. 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There was a Netflix special roasting Kevin Hart, the comedian, and one of the roasters made a joke about George Floyd, says something to the effect of, he's looking up at us, but he still can't breathe. A bunch of Black Lives Matter leaders held a press conference angry at Netflix. Number 46.
22: Again, it is not a laughing matter. We are here today to call your attention to the fact that an egregious, disgusting joke was made about George Floyd. Here we are, about to memorialize George Floyd for year 6 after his brutal murder at the hands of the Minneapolis Police Department. Our community is still experiencing grief and trauma. We have young people in our community who were children at the time, they're now teenagers, still dealing with the impacts of the police killing of George Floyd. And instead of allowing our community to grieve in peace, to celebrate George Floyd in peace, we have Netflix comedians making light of the brutal killing of George Floyd. It is unacceptable and it is unconscionable. Tony Hinchcliffe made a grotesque joke saying that George Floyd is looking up at us, laughing, and he can't breathe. When I saw the clip online, it made me sick to my stomach. But we are here to declare today that there needs to be accountability for Kevin Hart's Netflix roast.
8: Notice that she actually almost laughed when she was recounting the joke. Is that me? It seemed to me she was almost laughing. Point two. Until I saw this, I didn't know about the joke. So by holding the press conference and going BMW over the joke, she's now pushing a whole bunch of people to hear the joke who otherwise would not have heard it. I'm not going to go into how George Floyd suddenly is Rosa Parks, career violent criminal, full of drugs, had punched a pregnant woman, was pushing counterfeit bills when he got busted. I can't breathe, even before he was put on the ground. My mother just died. His mother died 2 years earlier. Not even going to go there. Not even going to say that I don't believe the officer should have been charged in the first place, let alone convicted. But I am going to say something about the level of concern about a joke on Netflix. Again, all the problems going on in the Black community. Per capita murder rate in Newark, higher than that of Chicago. St. Louis higher than that of Chicago. Typical weekend, how many people get shot and killed? Most of whom are black in Chicago. Where's that press conference? And if you're concerned about jokes, why is the Charlemagne the God joke about Clarence Thomas okay? Where's your press conference for that? Number 44.
4: No matter how many people say Trump is joking, his actual judicial nominees, the people who would interpret the Constitution to see if he's allowed to pull this off, they're clearly taking it seriously.
7: Mr. Mark, is President Trump eligible to run for president again in 2028?
9: Senator, without considering all the facts and looking at everything, depending on what the situation is, this to me strikes as more of a hypothetical.
7: Is he eligible to run for a third term under our Constitution?
9: I would have to review.
7: Anybody else brave enough to say that the Constitution of the United States prevents President Trump from seeking a third term? Anybody willing to apply the Constitution by its plain language in the 22nd Amendment? Nobody. All right, let's move on.
4: Did you hear that sigh from Mr. Coons? That was so long, the stenographer had to type out sound of soul leaving Senator's body. Also, side note, this was confusing for me because Mr. Coons is actually my nickname for Clarence Thomas.
8: So, a joke calling Clarence Thomas a sitting associate justice of the Supreme Court, a coon, that's okay. But for crying out loud, don't say that George Floyd is looking up to us and he can't breathe. That's worthy of a press conference. These are where your priorities are. Are you serious? Chuck Schumer said Trump's comment about not caring about Americans' financial situation when he was asked about the Iraq war. He said, Schumer, Trump's comment, quote, made my blood boil, close quote. We're going to talk about that when we come back. And what did John Fetterman say about Trump's comment that Schumer is so upset about? Maxine Waters, 87 years old, was asked, is there an age beyond which maybe you shouldn't be serving in government? 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
8: 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Not only did the Black Lives Matter woman protesting the joke apparently laugh at the joke, but so did Kevin Hart. When the comedian made the joke, Kevin Hart is sitting in a chair, and he was just doubling over in laughter. So why aren't you angry at Kevin Hart for laughing at the joke that you consider to be demeaning to George Floyd? You're just mad at Netflix, but you're not mad at Kevin Hart for laughing at the joke that you found offensive. Just a thought. Now, Maxine Waters is 87 years old, number 45.
14: Woman. Yes. Jacob with TMZ, how are you?
23: I'm fine.
14: Good to see you. I have a question. I want to ask you something as a whiny Gen Zer myself. Some people in my generation look at our leaders and think, you know what, some of these people are too old. But as a spry 87-year-old, I just saw you talk at the Working Families press conference. What do you say to people in my generation who think, okay, some of these leaders are too old and we need to do something about it?
24: I usually don't do press conferences as I'm walking, but let me just say that the way that people should think about elected officials is, what do they do? What can you document? Yes. What can you give them credit for? What can you criticize them for? If you do what it takes to evaluate, then you can decide.
14: Understood. So we shouldn't judge people based off their age, but rather what they do for the people.
24: And effectiveness.
14: Got it. So someone like President Trump, who's about to turn 80 years old, I mean, that's the president, kind of different than maybe someone serving in Congress.
24: Don't about Trump. You know what I think about.
14: Is that considered a little too old, though, an 80-year-old president? I mean, a lot of people had issues with Biden's age. What do you think?
24: The president of the United States is destroying our democracy. He's made promises unkept. He is enriching himself and his family with cryptocurrency. He has lied to us. And even now, when he was talking about Iran, he said he didn't have time to think about what is going on with financing and financial services in the United States of America. And so this is a president who is absolutely committed to empowering himself and using the power of the executive, the highest executive of the land, the president.

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1: Throughout Trump's first administration, the Democrats cried endlessly about foreign collusion and the usurpation of democracy through government abuse and corruption. All the while, they were doing just that. They were colluding with foreign governments to usurp democracy through government abuse, corruption,

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2: Financial situation. And he said, I'm concerned about preventing Iran from getting a nuclear bomb. So now that's been interpreted as and twisted into President Trump doesn't care. 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
3: Well, every day, Americans see headlines about rising prices. Just this week, The Economist said, quote, America faces another grocery price shock, unquote. CNN, America is in for yet another long spell of price pain. PBS News, Iran war hits home as gasoline prices fuel significant U.S. inflation jump. Trump will surely try to brush aside these reports of higher cost as fake news. But Americans don't need to see the headlines to know we're in an affordability crisis. Americans feel the crushing weight of higher costs caused by Trump's disastrous war and failed economic policies every time they walk through the grocery aisle and step up to the gas pump. What Americans do not see is any sympathy, any support, any plan from Trump or congressional Republicans to lower costs. In fact, they see the opposite. The other day, Trump said, quote, I don't think about Americans' financial situation. I don't think about anyone. Trump's clueless comments make my blood boil. I don't think about anyone. They make America's blood boil.
2: Is that what he said, Senator Schumer? Is that a fair interpretation of what he said, Senator Schumer? You may not like this, but a member of your own party, John Fetterman, said what you said about what Trump said was unfair. Taken out of context, used to bash the president. I didn't say that. John Fetterman did. Now, every spam call, every scam text, every sketchy email with your name, each one starts the same way. 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
3: In this studio, 888-971-SAG, 888-971-7243. I am Larry Elder. We are Salem News Channel. Not going to have time to get to Gavin Newsom and his Kamala Harris problem. We'll talk about that next week. By the way, don't forget this weekend, LarryElder.com, LarryElder.com. 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Food for the Poor banner at the very top. You just heard Chuck Schumer say that Donald Trump said he didn't care about your financial situation. Here's what John Fetterman said about the statement to which Chuck Schumer was referring, number 17.
4: You know, why wouldn't I support that? So I'm proud to have that vote. And also something that the president said before he left for China. I mean, he said something I got clipped, saying, I'm not thinking about American people financially. But what he really was saying, he did say, is like, you know, I'm really thinking that we can't ever let Iran building a bomb. And I mean, that's the essence of what that is. And to hold that line, I mean, how could we just walk away and not let that happen? And now the whole world should join us, stand with us, China, you know, Europe, all these other countries should say we should demand Iran end their nuclear ambitions. And now we can all get back to building up all of our nation and parts of the world. So that's here.
3: So he just accused Chuck Schumer, their leader in the Senate, of taking Donald Trump's words out of context. Wasn't Fox News saying that? Wasn't Newsmax saying that? Wasn't moi saying that? That was John Fetterman. Now, I started the program today by asking you, of the cases the Supreme Court decides in a session, what percentage of them are decided unanimously? 9-0. And I talked to a number of people before I did it, and I heard things like, well, 2%, 10%, 15%, 5%, 1%. The answer is generally about 50% of the cases decided by the Supreme Court are decided unanimously. Just now, for example, the Supreme Court rejected the Virginia Democrats' appeal about their gerrymandering map, and they issued what's called bench decision with no dissent, which suggests it was unanimous. Supreme Court said, nope, what Virginia did, perfectly fine. Nothing for us to see here. But the court is corrupt. And one Democrat compared it to the KKK. Half of them agree, 100%, but you compare it to the KKK. Isn't that just a little, I don't know, over the top? Everybody have a blessed weekend. I will see you here on Monday. Drive carefully. God bless.
5: 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Mamba out.
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13: Back home, I'm Chris DeMeo, Fox News. President Trump weighs in on his summit in Beijing with Chinese leader Xi Jinping. They held talks on Iran, tariffs, Taiwan, and AI.
14: President Xi was very surprised at how well we've done with AI. Because they thought, you know, when it started, they took this gigantic lead. And we now have caught, we are substantially ahead of them in AI.
15: The goal of President Trump when going to China is to show that direct engagement is possible without having to give up any strategic leverage in the process. The president says that happened and that also he is returning home with his pockets full, that alongside those top business leaders that he took this trip with, preliminary economic commitments have been made.
16: So we had a great stay. It was an amazing period of time. President Xi's an incredible guy. Got along, made a lot of great trade deals, including over 200 planes from Boeing.
15: For the president, they're talking about the agreement he says China has made to buy about 450 GE aerospace engines.
13: That's Fox's Alexandria Hoff. Could the White House seek justice for Cuba's Raul Castro? Fox's Evan Brown has more.
17: The U.S. Justice Department will seek an indictment against former Cuban President Raul Castro. The move comes as the U.S. has blocked oil shipments to the communist island, known for brutal oppression of political opposition and for aligning itself with enemies of the U.S. going back to the Soviet Union. Fox News has confirmed an indictment against the 94-year-old Castro would likely focus on his alleged role in the shootdown of four humanitarian airplanes in 1996. Castro was defense minister then. He's the younger brother of the late Fidel Castro and succeeded him as president. He's been retired and non-public since 2021. In Miami, Evan Brown, Fox News.
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0: We've got to neutralize these red states from cheating, including blue states expanding their maps.
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8: 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It's Mark Simone from our big flagship, WOR, here in New York. Sean will be back on Monday, but we got a big, full show for you today. We got a lot of great guests coming up. We got all of our favorite guests. We're going to take your calls. We're going to talk about lots of stuff. We're also, this hour, going to hear the big interview. Sean Hannity, on the China trip with President Trump, flew over there with him, is on his way back right now. I hate to break it to you. It's like a 16-hour flight, 17-hour flight. It's brutal. But it's not like a regular flight where you're sitting next to some insurance man from Kansas City. You're on a flight with Tim Cook. You're on a flight with the 20 biggest global financial geniuses in the world. And it's great. But on this trip, the big, big moment, Sean Hannity's interview, exclusive interview with the President of the United States. Let's take a listen to it right now.
9: President, thank you so much for sitting down. Your first interview, we appreciate it. Wow. They rolled out the red carpet. I have video of when Barack Hussein Obama came to China. There wasn't as much pageantry. From your perspective, that welcome, how did you interpret that?
10: Well, we have a relationship, he and I, and we've been working together a long time. We've gotten along well. When I first came here, China was really taking advantage of the United States. He understands that. And now we do great with China, and we have a very good relationship. We have a friendship, really. He's a tremendous leader. He's been here a long time, very powerful, very strong. There's no doubt about it. And we just have a good relationship. I did actually see other people arrive here that not treated so well, but we were treated very well.
9: So that was meaningful for you?
10: Well, I mean, if I got out of a plane and nobody was there to greet me, I would say that wouldn't be so cool. Mm-hmm. Because it's really respect for our country. Our country's respected. Look, we're the hottest country right now anywhere in the world. But he and I know each other well, I think beyond maybe that. But we certainly got a very nice greeting, and today was beautiful.
9: Mr. President, if there was any meeting that I think I would want to be a part of, I would love to have been in that meeting. Rather than me start with a bunch of questions about this and that, and I do have a specific question. In your own words, how did this meeting go? Because I knew you were there a long time.
10: It was a long meeting. It started off interestingly because they're very organized people. And as you know, we have about 30 of the biggest business leaders in the world, biggest everything, you know, I mean, you name it, from chips to planes to everything. And they're all here. I didn't invite them. They all wanted to come. And they're all here. And I suggested that before we start the meeting, I'd like to introduce them to you. And they were surprised because it wasn't scheduled. And they looked around. They said, well, and then, you know, we had everybody. I don't want to go into names because I'll leave some out. But there were a lot of guys.
9: Tim Cook, Elon Musk.
10: A lot of people. Musk. Yeah,
9: you know,
10: we had everybody.
9: The head of NVIDIA was
10: Jensen.
9: Here.
10: We had just everybody. And men and women, all great business, the best. And they said, okay. And they each spoke a little bit and introduced themselves. And it's interesting because they do business in China. Most of them do business here, but probably like to do more. And I'd like to see them do more. That would be good for trade and trade balance. And they were fantastic. I'll tell you, they really had a good time. Once the Chinese leadership, because it was President Xi and many other leaders, once they got used to the fact that we're a little off schedule here and we're talking about a subject that wasn't even thought about, but they were outside. I said, I think we can get them in 5 minutes because they were literally, you know, few minutes away from the room where we were in the Great Hall. We were in the Great Hall. And they came in and they did fantastically well. It was really good. I think it was, he actually said, that was very good. That was a good idea. But it was very different from what the schedule had. And then we went on and we talked about a lot of different subjects and I think it was all good.
9: Let me ask you this. You know, you always say that you have a very good relationship with President Xi. And you say the same thing about Vladimir Putin.
10: Yeah.
9: You're America first.
10: Yeah.
9: You seem to always understand he's going to be China first.
10: Yeah, totally.
9: And so
10: he is. He's China first. He wants to make good deals. But having a good relationship is a good thing, not a bad thing. I explain to people, you know, it's great when you have good relationships with very powerful countries and powerful economically as well as we have the most. I built in my first term the greatest military in the world. We have the greatest military in the world. We proved that with Venezuela. We proved it with Iran. Iran's wiped out militarily. It's just a question of time. And, you know, we gave them a break by stopping a little while. We have a blockade. They have no boats are going in. No boats are even thinking about it. We talked about it today. It's very interesting. But they're impressed. We have a great military. We have the greatest military we've ever had, but we have the greatest military anywhere in the world. I built it in the first term. A little was given away by Biden to Afghanistan. And as much as it was a lot, but it's a very little compared to what we have. We have a country that is respected. Our country 2 years ago, if Biden came here, I don't even think he would get a meeting with President Xi. I don't think they'd even meet with him.
9: I don't know if he'd be able to focus long enough in the meeting.
10: You know what? He wouldn't come here. But assuming he came, I don't know that he'd even have a meeting. It's amazing. Actually, a lot of people, I noticed even with the business leaders, they're the biggest businessmen in the world and women, a couple of women. And most of them, almost all of them, but most of them never met President Xi. This was the first time they've met him. So they found it exciting. They all performed very well. They all spoke. And I said, that's a little different position for them because they're hot stuff back in our country. But here they are, they're standing in front of this, you know, massive country, the leadership. But they really performed well, I thought.
9: You have in the past described President Xi to me as very tough, all business.
10: Yeah.
9: You're not describing the type of business that he normally used to do. Do you think that your relationship has evolved to the point where, oh, he can go along with your spontaneity?
10: I think he's a warm person, actually, but he's all business. He's, you know, there's no games, there's no talking about how nice the weather is. Oh, let's look at the stars. Let's look at the sun. You know, now he's all business. And that's, I like that. I mean, that's a good thing. No games. I say it about him, and I could say it about some, not as complimentary, frankly, for the most part. But I say about him that if you went to Hollywood and you looked for a leader of China to play a role in a movie.
9: Central casting.
10: He's central casting. You couldn't find a guy like him. Mm. Even his physical features, you know, he's tall, very tall. And especially for this country, because they tend to be a little bit shorter. You look at the military. I mean, the military today was incredible. That military marching was incredible. But no, if you went to Hollywood, you're not going to find a guy to play the role who's good. And he's a, you know, I mean, I'll get criticized. They always criticize me when I say good things about certain leaders, and this one. But he's a leader for China. He's led almost 1.5 billion people for a long time, and he's respected. It's sort of interesting when the fake news said, he said, they'll say, President Trump said that President Xi was a brilliant leader. That's a terrible thing. What am I going to do? You know, you saw the response. You saw here's the thing. Those business people are here to make deals and to bring back jobs. They're bringing back massive numbers. You know, China's going to invest hundreds of billions of dollars with those people that were in that room today. That's why they came. That's why they came. It was really an honor. We had just about every major business leader in there.
9: Yeah, I mean, the list was impressive. There's no doubt about it. So maybe to give people some insight into how you act in these situations. You're representing our country. You're the president of our country. And we get to watch you on a regular basis, something that the media did not get a lot of access to when Joe Biden was president. But we watch you.
10: He never did it. And when he did do it, it was a disaster. Okay, so almost 100% of the time, it was a disaster.
9: Pretty much.
10: It was a terrible thing for our country. Can't be represented like that. Our country was left at. 2 years ago, our country was left at. We felt like a stupid country. We were scorned. We were mocked. We were taken advantage of in trade and every other way. I mean, look at what happened with Afghanistan. We left all that, you know, billions of dollars of equipment behind. Could have taken it. It was just unbelievable. There's no reason to do that. Just all of a sudden and leave it. We were a country with the highest inflation in history. You know, when they talk about high prices, I inherited the high prices. I'm getting them down. I've got them down incredibly. In fact, if I didn't make the little excursion to the country of Iran, I had to do it. We just hit the highest stock market ever, which, by the way, now we're the highest. We're now higher than we were before the war started. And oil went up very little compared to what most people, even including me, I thought it would go up more. But that was okay for a short period of time because we cannot let Iran have a nuclear weapon. They're crazy.
9: I'm going to get to that.
10: You can't let them have a nuclear weapon. They would use it. There'd be no Israel. There'd be no Middle East. There'd be no Europe. And they come at us too. Because you know why? They're crazy.
9: I'm going to get back to Iran. Let me go to the media and Donald Trump and then the person and give people insight into the guy that sits in the room across from the leader of China, 1.5 billion people. We watch you almost daily with the media, and I think you enjoy it. You bring them in, they have gaggles, you keep them there for a long period of time. Probably.
10: It's not that I enjoy it.
9: You don't enjoy it?
10: No.
9: You seem like you do.
10: Well, every question's a kill. You know, they're always going for the kill. Every question, you see these people with a hatred. I said, you have such hatred when you ask the question. Why? Because they have a strong border? Because they have a good military? Why do you have such hatred? The whole thing is crazy. It's not that I enjoy it. It's that I can get the word out because I don't get the word out. I mean, look, Fox is great. And, you know, we have some that are good. But overall, if you read the New York Times, you actually think we're losing or not doing well in Iran. They have no Navy. They have no Air Force. It's gone. It's just a question of time. If we want, we stopped. Could have gone for another few weeks. It would have did that at the request of a lot of leaders that are friendly with them. It's not going to matter for them. They're finished. Now they can make a deal or they get annihilated. I don't want to do that. Yeah. But we have the greatest military. And, you know, when you do news conferences, you're getting the word out that you're not going to read in the New York Times. I mean, I read these things. I see some of your other networks, the way they cover, they will take a massive military victory and make it like we should have done it faster. The one thing they couldn't complain about was Venezuela because it was over in one day. Mm-hmm. So we're comparing it to.
9: So here's my question.
10: You know, as an example, Vietnam lasted for 19 years, right?
9: It did.
10: I think Iraq was 10 years. Thousands and thousands of people killed there. Many, many thousands in Vietnam. And we have, sadly, we've lost, in two wars, we've lost 13 people. 13. That's 13 people too many. But we've lost 13 as opposed to 75,000, as opposed to 50,000, as opposed to numbers that are staggering. Think of it. When 19 years in Vietnam, we're 4 years, 8 years, 9 years. Iraq was 10 years. We're all these wars. I've never, like a couple of months. And the Navy's gone. They have 159 ships. Every single one of them is now happily floating or not floating on the bottom of the sea. No, every one. They have no Air Force. They had a nice Air Force. They don't anymore. They have no Air Force. They have no anti-aircraft. Now, they probably have. I mean, we know everything they've done. They built it up a little bit. We'll take it out in one day. It'll all be gone. I hope they're watching because all of their anti-stuff, anything they put up, we know exactly what they put up. You know, they had a little respite. And so they're trying to get a few things together. They have taken some missiles from underground. We know exactly what they're doing. It'll all be gone in one day. everything they've done for the last 4 weeks will be gone in one day. But when you read some of these horrible papers, if you watch CNN as an example, or that other one, the they used to go to MSDNC, now it's MS Now, and they got rid of it because it was such an embarrassment. It gets no ratings. CNN has just been destroyed.
9: You were pretty funny the other day. You were in the Oval Office, and you go, you know, I think whatever I want to do, I'm going to say the opposite. Then I'll get what I want.
10: It took me a while, you know.
9: But by the way, there's probably some...
10: No, I'm going to announce what I don't want. I'll be able to get it. They'll immediately, like, I'll say, we will not build a wall. We will not under... Because I built over 1,000 miles of wall. People don't even talk about it. We have the safest southern border in the history of our country. We have the safest border in the world other than North Korea. I tell you, North Korea is a pretty safe border, too. They've got... five fences that are fully electrocuted.
9: You were at that border.
10: I saw. There's never been anyone. It was one person that got through, but he ended up dying about 10 feet as he got through.
9: I will have more with President Trump on the other side as we continue tonight from Beijing, China.
6: 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You won't find it here. 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
11: Now, when we talk about Israel, we're not just talking about a place. We're also talking about a people connected to a promise right now in Israel. You see, Iran has been targeting densely populated areas, families running to shelters, sirens sounding left, right, and sideways, these cluster bombs hitting cities like Tel Aviv. It's been horrible. 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

0: Hey, welcome back. It's the Sean Hannity Show. Mark Simone here for Sean. Fascinating interview with President Trump. The only exclusive interview after the summit. Now, there's more to it. We're going to hear that in the next half hour. And pretty interesting stuff, so don't go away. Lots to listen to. And Sean will be back here on Monday. It's a long flight back. It's like 16, 17 hours. But if you got to spend that much time on a plane, Air Force One is the one to spend it on. And it's loaded up with McDonald's food everywhere. It's a pretty good ride. So don't go away. More of the interview with Donald Trump coming up.
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3: News. I'm Chris DeMeo. President Trump back stateside after his visit to China.
4: I have a very good relationship with President Xi and with China. And it sounds like something that doesn't mean anything, but it's everything in deal making and problems we've solved. The two of us have solved a lot of problems between that somebody else would have maybe done very badly with.
3: The president on Fox's special report with Brett Baer. The president, meantime, said China's President Xi offered help to ending the war with Iran.
4: He agrees with me that he wants to see it end. He'd like to see it end. He would like to help. If he wants help, that's great. But we don't need help. And you know the problem with help? When somebody helps you, they always want something on the other side.
3: The president says she told him China won't give any military help to Iran. 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
1: All right, we continue my interview with President Trump for the full hour. Now, of course, this was right after his all-important meeting with President Xi, as we continue our interview. Let me go to the issue of trade, tariffs, intellectual property theft. I'm sure, especially with all those big business people you brought in, those are big. Any progress you can report?
2: Yeah, I mean, it is progress, but I also tell people that, you know, I was in an interview with a very bad, stupid reporter. She works for CBS. You saw their 60 Minutes. Stupid person. Just an average person. You could take anybody off the street and it'd be as good as she is. You know, just very average. And she asked me a question.
1: Yeah.
2: She's talked about China and this and that, that they steal this and they steal that. And they I said, yeah, we do it to them too. They spy on us. I said, we spy on them too, I guess, you know. So some people thought that was cute. Other people said, you don't have to say that. I said, I sort of do. No, we do things and they do things and that's the way it is. Now, with that being said, I spoke to him very strongly about that and I'd like to see it taken care of. But they've been doing that for 50 years.
1: Will we see a change? Will there be an improvement with
2: fentanyl
1: trade?
2: Fentanyl is way down coming into the country for two reasons. The border's strong, but it's also down because they're sending less. You know, we taxed them. I gave them a 20% tariff and because of fentanyl. It was like a penalty. Nobody ever did that. You didn't know that probably. I gave them a 20% tariff because they're sending fentanyl. It's a huge amount of money. I actually said, you know, the tariff is costing you $200 billion, and you make $200 million, much less, a small percentage from the sale, I think, from the sale of the fentanyl. And so fentanyl is used for a lot of different reasons, but the bad reason probably outweighs the good. You know, that fentanyl is used for a lot of, you go into fentanyl, it's used for a lot of different things, including operations, et cetera, et cetera. But it's been a disaster. But as you know, I put on a charge of 20%, a tariff of 20%. Nobody else would do that. And we do well with China, and I think we'll both do well. These people really want, what I'd like to see, China doesn't open the country. It's massive. It would be unbelievable for our companies if they opened it. And I think it would be good for China too.
1: Any indication they will open?
2: They're going to open some of it. Yeah, they open it in stages. I'd like to just see them open it. But, you know, they guard their country and he cherishes his country. He wants to take, you know, he wants China to be, you know.
1: What does he want from you? What does he want?
2: Is the greatest phrase of all time. But
1: what does he want from us?
2: They have a similar.
1: What does he want from the U.S.?
2: A lot of things we talked about a lot of things, too many things to discuss, but a lot of things. We had a very good meeting, but we want things from them. One thing he agreed to today is going to order 200 jets. That's a big thing. Boeing. 200 big ones. That's a lot of jobs. It's a lot. Boeing wanted 150. He got 200. I think it was a commitment. I mean, you know, sort of like a statement, but I think it was a commitment. It's a great thing. It's a lot of jobs. Boeing's doing a good job. They're catching up. The requests were a lot, and our requests were a lot. We requested for a lot. We have Visa, which is not allowed to trade, and they were there. It was a big company, and other companies are allowed to trade. And I said, what about letting Visa? We had the head of Visa there today, by the way. Visa's a big deal. I said, what about using Visa in China? For some reason, they were blackballed. Mm. And maybe that'll come off. So we had a lot of, you know, we were in there for a few hours, right? Long time.
1: Do you think you made progress? Did you feel like that the give and take?
2: Sure,
1: like, well, for example, you're not going to sign this big agreement after hours meeting, but do you feel the foundation was laid for great success?
2: Better than last time. You know, last time we signed like 36 deals. This time it's much bigger than that. Talked about soybeans for our farmers. They're going to do a lot of soybeans for our farmers. They're going to They're going to be buying a lot of our farm product, which is great. You know, they have an unlimited appetite, as the expression goes. They can buy as much as they, when you have that many people, they need it. And we have the best product. We're the best, some of the best of everything. And they'll be doing that. Every farmer to me is very, you know, I must have gotten 95% of the farm vote. And by the way, we just signed the farm bill, or we just approved the farm bill in Congress, which a lot of people thought was not going to happen. You know, the Democrats are against farmers. You believe it? I say, how could they be against? Add that to the men and women sports. The Democrats are against farmers. Can you believe it? So anyway, they're defective.
1: Let me ask you this. The issue, and you've been asked about it, and you've spoken about it, and that is China's support of Iran. How big a discussion was that today?
2: We discussed it. I mean, when you say support, they're not fighting a war with us or anything.
1: No.
2: He said he's not going to give military equipment. That's a big statement. He said that today. That's a big statement. He said that strongly. But at the same time, he said, you know, they buy a lot of their oil there, and they'd like to keep doing that. He'd like to see Hormuz Strait opened. I said, well, we didn't stop it. They did it, and then we stopped them. You know, sort of interesting. He joked. He said, you know, it's sort of, they stopped it, then you stopped them. But they'd like to see it opened. But they actually closed it. He didn't like the fact that they're charging tolls. I don't know if they are or not. I don't know who would pay them. I mean, where do they put the money? The country's decimated. You know, they're charging tolls. Where's the money going?
1: Do you think President Xi and China have the ability to influence the Iranians, considering they are one of their biggest
2: probably,
1: customers?
2: Yeah, probably, but look, he's not coming in with guns. He's not coming in with rifles. They're not coming in shooting. You know,
1: influence.
2: Somebody said he's been very good. They get a lot of their oil, 40% of their oil from that location. So what has happened, and one thing I think that we're going to make a deal on, they've agreed they want to buy oil from the United States. They're going to go to Texas. We're going to start sending Chinese ships to Texas and to Louisiana and to Alaska. And I think that was another thing that was agreed to. That's a big thing.
1: What about liquefied natural
2: gas? It's not that much longer.
1: Gas too?
2: Yeah, everything. Energy.
1: Energy.
2: That's the one thing. They really need energy. That's the one thing. They have an insatiable appetite for energy. And we have unlimited energy. Do you know, we've now under me, but we now produce more than, if you combine Saudi Arabia and before the war, if you took Saudi Arabia, Russia, put them together, we're doing twice as much oil and gas as they are. Think of that. It's amazing.
1: Venezuela, you know what that was? We're two.
2: Called drill, baby drill, right?
1: Oh, well, I mean, when you really think about it, if they have a problem with Iran,
2: yeah,
1: and they need the strait more than we need it open. We don't need it at all.
2: We don't need it at all.
1: Fair enough. So,
2: well, I mean, you could make the case, you know, like, why are we even, we're doing it to help Israel and to help Saudi Arabia and to help Qatar and UAE and, you know, Kuwait and other countries, Bahrain.
1: It also helps China.
2: And we're actually, I told them today, I said, you know, we're helping you, and we're helping you in another way, because I don't think China wants Iran to have a nuclear weapon either. I said, they're stone cold crazy. You don't need them having a nuclear weapon either.
1: What did he say?
2: Well, he's not going to respond to much. He's a pretty cool guy. He's not going to say, oh, gee, that's a good point.
1: I think he might.
2: What's he going to do?
1: What a wonderful point. You think he agreed?
2: Yeah, I think that was the impression. I don't think he wants them to have. No, he would like to see it end. But he's been good about it, you know. Hasn't done anything hostile.
1: They get discounted oil from Iran. Here's a thought. Because if you're going to expand trade, and it's going to include benefits for our farmers, and it's going to include manufacturing, and all those, you know, top CEOs and executives that you brought into that meeting that they didn't expect, I would imagine that there probably is a deal to be had on the energy front, which would be great for our country.
2: So I told them, I'd love to see you buy oil from Texas and Louisiana, from the United States, Alaska. We've got so much of it. And he said he likes the idea. I'd like to talk about that. I think it'll happen.
1: Yeah.
2: That's a big deal. I don't know.
1: That'd be a huge announcement.
2: Look, they're doing it right now. They're sending Chinese ships up to buy oil.
1: They do.
2: So we're doing, you know, and I don't like talking about it because then the fake news media says, oh, Trump doesn't talk about the fact that somebody's paying 2.5 from, I had it down to 185 in Iowa a gallon. So now it's $4 and it's going to not be long. And as soon as the war ends, it's going to go down to lower than it was before. It's going to be very quick. And, when I explain it to people, all you have to do is say, do you think Iran, they're crazy, should have a nuclear weapon? Everybody says no. I said, well, then you think I'm doing the right thing. And I have no choice. The sad thing is that we had just broken every record on the stock market, as you know. I thought the market would go down 20, 25 points. It didn't. It's higher now than it was before we started.
1: All right. If you want,
2: but isn't that amazing?
1: It is amazing. And, I know people around you told you oil prices would go up. Okay. I had a conversation with you and I asked you if I could bring this up. And I said, Mr. President, if you wanted to knock out Iran's economy, you could probably do it in under an hour. And you said to me, no, probably in 5 minutes.
2: Yeah, very little time.
1: That's what you said to me. And then I asked you.
2: Well, we hit Karg Island, everything but the oil.
1: That's there.
2: We left that one little thing. I say, stay 50 yards away. And I said to General Raisin Kane, I said, General, how long will it take? He said, 4 or 5 minutes. I said, no, seriously, how long? I figured he'd say a day or 2 days, a week. He said, no, only 4 or 5 minutes. They wiped out the whole island, except they left the nozzle. That's where the oil comes out, just in case.
1: You know what? That would end this conflict. That would end this war.
2: Well, it would, but then
1: you said to me,
2: then you'd lose a lot of oil. And I don't know. Look, right now, there's no oil coming out of Karg Island. None. Zero.
1: They're going to cap those wells.
2: People are finding other places to buy oil, like Texas. So I don't want to say we're making a fortune. You understand that? Because if I say they're going to say, oh, he forgets about the little man,
1: with the
2: $4 gasoline.
1: You said, you said to me, this would wipe out their economy for over a decade. It's a population of over 90 million people that have been oppressed for 47 plus years.
2: Yeah.
1: And you said you didn't want to do that if you didn't have to.
2: So if I don't have to, I don't. Oh, that's the easiest shot of all. That would be done in 1 minute. The island took 4 minutes. The only thing I said, leave 50 yards around. They wiped out everything. I mean, it's wiped out. It would take one plane, 1 minute. That's all it would take. When you do that, you start off. That's a big statement to do that. Now, you also have bridges. You also have electric plants, which I think in many ways are worse because you can get the oil open faster than you can build a new bridge or build a new electric plant. But these guys should make a deal. I mean, only crazy people would not make a deal, but they should make a deal. And President Xi would like to see a deal made. He would like to see a deal made. And he did offer, he said, if I can be of any help at all, I would like to be of help.
1: Because, he did say that.
2: Yeah, he did say that. And look, anybody that buys that much oil has obviously got some kind of a relationship with him. But he said, I would love to be a help.

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5: Well, great interview with President Trump. It's Mark Simone here for Sean Hannity. Sean will be back on Monday. We got a lot coming up in the next couple hours. Some of our favorite guests, Miranda Devine, will be with us. Steve Moore will be with us. Hey, we'll talk to Steve Hilton. Amazing things happening in California. Governor's race, mayoral race. We'll talk about that. We'll talk about that crazy Gavin Newsom, his high-speed this and his railroad to nowhere, and a whole lot more. We'll take your calls. Got a lot coming up on a Friday, so stay with us on The Sean Hannity Show.
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13: The president returns. I'm Deborah Valentine, Fox News. President Trump back in the U.S. following meetings with China's President Xi Jinping in Beijing. President Trump on Fox's special report told Brett Baer the two leaders discussed Taiwan.
14: It's always been his most important thing from the day I knew him. Years ago, I've known him now 11 years, 12 years. It's always been the biggest thing for him, Taiwan. Now, with me, I don't think they'll do anything when I'm here. When I'm not here, I think they might.
13: Fox Business Network's Edward Lawrence.
15: The president says China's agreed to buy more U.S. agriculture and live up to the commitments to buy 25 million tons of soybeans from American farmers each year through 2028. The president on Air Force One also saying China went beyond just planes for the airline industry, buying General Electric engines.
16: So they're buying General Electric, so it's approximately 400, 450 engines, 200 planes. And a promise of up to 750 if they do a good job.
15: Bringing the top executives along on the trip threw the Chinese off, according to the president. It also allowed for movement now, possibly, to open Chinese markets to more U.S. goods, as the Chinese president himself said that China would open wider.
13: Tariffs, trade, and Iran also discussed. The Trump administration's move to create southern border barriers sparking controversy.
17: The White House wants to seize 14 acres of land on a mountainside owned by the Catholic Church that attracts thousands of people for an annual religious pilgrimage. The land is at the bottom of Mount Crystal Ray, which has a 29-foot-tall statue of Jesus Christ at its summit. The administration has sued the Diocese of Las Cruces in neighboring New Mexico, which is resisting the government's efforts to take the land with an offer of $183,000. The diocese says in legal papers the administration's efforts violate its First Amendment right to religious expression. Tom Rigotti, Fox News.
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6: Well, it's the Sean Hannity Show. It's Mark Simone here for Sean Hannity. Normally, I'm on our big flagship station, WOR in New York, or on the iHeart app. We got a lot coming up. Hey, with us right now, the brilliant economist, Steve Moore. You should get his book, The Trump Economic Miracle. It's a great, great book. Also, he runs the Committee to Unleash Prosperity, and they put out the best daily briefing, news, analysis. 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It's absolutely free. It'll come right to your email. 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Steve Moore, how you doing?
7: Hey, Mark, I'm doing pretty well, although I'm getting a little bit seasick watching this market go up and down and up and down. I mean, we had a fabulous week, and then today there was a pretty big sell-off, but overall it was a pretty good week. And look, I think the economy is looking stronger. Trump is coming back with a couple of big victories in his from China. Looks like he got some good deals with President Xi there in Beijing. So I'm feeling pretty bullish, pretty good about things.
6: So if things went so well in China, why the market drop? Are they worried that he's going to go back to bombing Iran or something like that?
7: Well, everything is so dependent right now, Mark, on what's happening in the Strait of Hormuz and whether that oil is flowing. And right now, the last time I checked, I haven't looked in the last couple hours, but it was about $100 a barrel oil. Remember, before the Iran conflict started, we were at about $70 a barrel. So when the price of oil goes up and the price of gasoline goes up and the price of energy goes up, it affects everything. It affects groceries, it affects housing, it affects transportation. So, but, you know, I'm going to use the word resilient. This is an incredibly resilient economy. Even though we've taken the shock hit from the oil price increase, you know, look at the investment by businesses, very good. You look at consumers are still spending, although they're getting angry when they go to the gas pump. I know my wife does. And so that's the kind of situation. But I really believe once this gets resolved in the Middle East, we are primed for a major, major boom in the U.S. economy, just like we saw last year. I mean, last year was a very good year, and people forget, before the Iran conflict started, we had the lowest gas prices in 40 years, adjusted for inflation.
6: Yeah. So all you read about is the high gas prices. Now, when this thing is over and the gas prices plunge, you'll never hear about it. You'll never read about it anywhere. It won't report it. But, hey, the other good thing, besides getting rid of the worst terrorist regime in the world, it looks like we might be getting rid of OPEC. Wouldn't that be a good thing?
7: Wow, that'd be so amazing. You know, so I'm 66 years old now. So for most of my life, you know, the oil price has been dictated by this cartel, OPEC. And, you know, for decades now, they've had a blade in our neck. And they could, you know, just by turning on and off the spigots, they could throw the American economy into a recession and cause real hardship. I remember when I was a kid, and my, 16 years old, growing up in Chicago, and we'd get up in the February morning and be 5 degrees, and we'd pack up in the station wagon and have to drive to the gas station, and we'd be 8th in line to get gas.
6: Yeah. They used to have gas lines around the block back then.
7: Exactly.
6: Hey, if you read the New York Times or you watch MSNBC, our economy's a total shambles. China's the most biggest, powerful economy. What is the truth?
7: Oh, my God. So, you know, there was a big piece in the New York Times, shock, shock, that said, oh, China is just kicking our butt and their economy is doing so well and they're going to leave us in a cloud of dust. And I just looked at the evidence over the last 10, 15 years. we've been massively beating China. Our stock market has gone way, way up. Theirs has been flatlined. We still produce way more than the Chinese do. Now, look, I take the China threat very seriously, as Trump does, and they are an enemy and an adversary of the United States, and they're an enemy and adversary of freedom. And so Trump, I was very glad to see he took a very hard line, you know, with President Xi in these negotiations, because the real issue of the next 20 to 30 years is going to be, will the United States or China be the world economic superpower? And, Mark, I'm going to put my money on the United States, as long as we don't elect AOC as president.
6: China, the economy is not strong. In fact, they're trying to alter their business model a little with the exporting and all that. The fact that the president brought the most powerful, biggest business leaders in the world with him in his entourage, that was pretty impressive and almost intimidating to China, wasn't it?
7: I think so. I mean, you had a number of billionaires in that room who are the, I think Elon Musk was there, was he not?
6: Yeah, Musk and Tim Cook and NVIDIA, all those big CEOs.
7: These guys are creating these incredible companies that are, some of these companies are worth more than some entire countries are. So they've done very well. They're creating, and look, all of us benefit when American companies benefit, because we, almost all of us have 401k plans and money invested in the market. And, you know, so that's a good thing for America that we've been so dominant. And I would say this, the big issue for America going forward is, will the United States, and I think we will, dominate the AI and robotics age that's coming in the way that we've completely dominated, Mark, the internet age. You know, we have these incredible companies like Amazon and Google and Microsoft and on and on. And now we have, you know, NVIDIA and Anthropic. And so I want to make sure, I think one of Trump's, you know, missions in life is to make sure that we remain number one. And I want to mention something else, if I may, Mark, which is the tax cut, the big, beautiful bill.
6: Yeah.
7: Huge positive impact on investment. And by the way, I like getting a little bit bigger refund this year. I don't know about you.
6: No, it was good. It was good. However, bear in mind, I live in New York. How bad are our taxes here in New York?
7: Well, my God, you know, we were just looking at the per capita state and local taxes. This was in our hotline this morning. So we're looking at all the 50 states. And not only does New York have the highest per capita tax burden of any state. Are you ready for this? Mark, are you sitting down right now, I hope?
6: For this, I better be lying down, I think.
7: New York is now has a per capita tax burden that's per person that's almost twice as high as most states.
6: What?
7: Where's that money go? Where's that all the money going?
6: They just put out the budget for New York City, $124 billion. That's double the budget of the whole state of Florida. It's just waste and fraud. What do we do?
7: And there's no evidence that, you know, it'd be one thing, because I go to New York a lot. As you know, I work for the Wall Street Journal, and I don't anymore, but I did. And I used to go up to Manhattan all the time, and I still do. And I've been to Florida many times. And I got to tell you, Florida has better services, better public services than New York does, and they spend half as much money. How does that happen?
6: Well, again, it's all waste and fraud. You know, we spend, it costs $40,000 a mile to pave a highway. We spend $1 million a mile. It's stuff like that.
7: Yeah.
6: And there's nobody to crack down on this or do anything. Certainly not Democrats. How can we ever fix this?
7: Well, how about the mayor of New York City, Mondami, saying, you know, they're running a multi-billion-dollar deficit. He said, we can't find anywhere to cut in our budget. Really? I mean, you got a $100 billion budget. You couldn't find anything. So they want to raise taxes again. And so this is the big story in America today. The blue states, all they want to do is raise taxes higher, higher, and higher. We're going to tax the rich, tax the companies, tax the stack. If you're successful, by the way, they've defined someone who's rich as anyone who has a job, right? And so where are all the people going? Where are the companies going? Where is the money going? It's going into the red states. I mean, there's been a $2 trillion massive transfer of income and wealth out of blue states like California, New York, New Jersey, Connecticut, Massachusetts. Where is it all going? Oh, it's going to the Carolinas. It's going to Texas. It's going to Florida. It's going to Tennessee. By the way, Mark, do you know what Texas, Tennessee, and Florida have in common?
6: No.
7: No income tax.
6: Florida has no income tax. How are their services better? And would you say their schools are obviously better, right?
7: Because they, as my mom used to say, my dear old departed mom used to say, they watch their P's and Q's.
6: But anyway, Florida, they're talking about even getting rid of property tax. How would that even be possible?
7: I know. Well, you know, this is a state that has so much money coming in, so many businesses coming in, that they're able, you know, when you have economic growth and you've got prosperity, guess what? That helps pay the bills. And that's why, you know, Texas, the same thing. I mean, my gosh, Texas, Dallas is pretty practically the new Wall Street.
6: Wow. Hey, Steve Moore, I used to get my mail. You get a whole big bunch of envelopes. You know, I get my mail now. It's like one thing. Do we really still even need this postal service?
7: But the postal service has lost $120 billion.
6: What?
7: 11 years, $120 billion. You know, I think, look, we all have a kind of romantic vision of the blue and white and red, you know, mail trucks and the mailman coming to the door. But let's face it, you know, in 10 years, there's not going to be a lot of snail mail left. It's a dying industry. I think it's probably time to, you know, it's like the telegram. When's the last time you got a telegram?
6: I don't think you can send one anymore. Is there such a thing?
7: Yeah. So they've got to do something about this because they can't keep losing, you know, and but when I say they, who's absorbing all that those losses? You and I and all the people who pay taxes. So it's losing more and more money all the time. And let's have some competition. Let's let anybody, you know, FedEx or any of these UPS or any of those services, they should be able to deliver the mail, and they wouldn't lose as much money as the postal service does. By the way, the cost of a stamp in just the last 10 years has gone up 80%. They're still losing money.
6: Yeah, well, I got these forever stamps. Which it's you just use them forever, whatever I paid for them.
7: My advice is use them quickly, folks.
6: All right. Well, Steve Moore, great stuff. Now, you should go to, he runs the Committee to Unleash Prosperity. 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It's called The Hotline, right? 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And the book is The Trump Economic Miracle. 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Steve Moore, thanks for being with us.
7: Thank you, Mark. Have a great weekend, my friend.
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0: Hey, welcome back. It's the Sean Hannity Show. It's Mark Simone here for Sean. Linda is here. How's it going, Linda? We're doing all right?
1: You know what, Mark? Any day that I get to spend with you and your illustrious talent is a day that I don't even deserve. The fact that I get to be here among such greatness.
0: What a phony.
1: I feel like that's kind of what happened between Xi and Trump. No, you're wonderful. No, you're wonderful.
0: Yes. Xi agreed to a lot of stuff. He agreed to buy 200 Boeing jets. He agreed to help with Iran.
1: Well,
0: the good news is they never live up to anything.
1: I was going to say, I was like, well, you know, it's kind of like promises made, promises kept. We shall see. You know, show me your actions.
0: Entire history, China's never lived up to an agreement.
1: Not one thing.
0: That's why it's easy to negotiate with them. Well, how about 800 jets? You got it.
1: 800. Sounds great. Absolutely. It's like the Ponzi scheme of all Ponzi schemes. Whatever you say, we got it. In fact, we got four of them. All yours. Whatever you need. Just give us, you know, what we want.
0: Because what are you going to do? He doesn't buy the jets. What are you going to do? Take him to court? I mean, good
1: absolutely
0: luck.
1: Nothing. Although I did think, I'm curious how the summit was written up in Chinese newspapers. Obviously, the government is overseeing everything, but there's a lot of undercurrent, you know, Epoch Times talks about that a lot, that there's this undercurrent of news where you can find out what's actually really going on and what the Chinese people think. And obviously, before the American detail got back on Air Force One, they dumped everything, every gift, every phone, everything went into the trash. So I'm like, okay.
0: Yeah, everything is bugged, tampered with, embedded with stuff, so they get rid of everything.
1: Yeah, so I'm kind of curious about, you know, how that was written up, like if they thought it was ungrateful, or I don't know where they would have disposed of said items.
0: Right over the ocean.
1: Jesus. But do you know what I'm saying? Like, how do you tactfully do that? Because they're in a surveillance state, quite literally. So no matter what you do, no matter where you go, no matter what you're throwing away, right?
0: Yeah.
1: I don't know.
0: They probably brought like some kind of secure bag to lock it in. And
1: I guess. I don't know.
0: Hey, my phone is blowing up right now.
1: Yeah. People are upset, huh?
0: No, because I went to the doctor today.
1: Oh.
0: You make a doctor's appointment. You get a text before you even hang up. Thank you for making your appointment. Click here. Then I get a text every 5 minutes just to confirm your appointment. Then
1: I actually asked my friend about this, who's a physician, and she's here in New York and she's got a great practice. And I said to her, you know, your office sends like 39 text messages the day of. I already told you I was coming. She goes, we have zero control over that. She's like, it's a hot mess. We can't control it. It's super annoying.
0: Shut it down. Yeah, shut it down. I'm walking to the doctor's office. I'm like a block away. You can check in now if you want.
1: Okay, text. So can we talk about that? Is there a reason why I can no longer check in? I went to the dentist today. Yeah. They are lovely. By the way, if anybody's looking for a dentist, Dr. Abedini on 72nd Street, he's fabulous. Awesome office, Lisa and Dina and Pam. Shout out to my dentist. But I'm serious. Like, you walk in, hey, how are you? Here's your paperwork. Here's what you need to do. It's in person. I don't need to pre-do anything.
0: Yeah, that's the way to do it. You know, I go to the doctor. He's great. I'm leaving. I walk out. I didn't even hit the button for the elevator. I get a text. How was your appointment? Take our survey.
1: It's ridiculous. They came to like college hunks taking junk the other day from my house. I had four survey requests. I'm like, yeah, they were great. They took junk. Thank you. How many times I got to tell you? I gave you a tip.
0: Yeah. What do they call those? Hunks lugging junk?
1: College hunks lugging junk.
0: Yeah, it's a pretty good cycle.
1: Hauling junk. Either way, it works for me.
0: Yeah, pretty happy. Good if you got to throw away stuff. Back with Miranda Devine. Don't go away.
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3: 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I'm Deborah Valentine. President Trump outside of Marine One upon returning to the White House from China, highlighting the benefits of his state visit to Beijing.
4: We did great trade deals, we have great relationships, and a lot of things have happened, and you'll be hearing about them. 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

0: 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Sean Hannity is back on the radio.
1: Actually, it's Mark Simone here for Sean Hannity. Sean will be back on Monday. With us right now, the superstar columnist, Miranda Devine. Her column's in the New York Post, but you can see him there. Also, she does the great podcast, Pod Force One. Phenomenal podcast. And, of course, you see her all over television, Fox News contributor. And get her books. She's written some big, big bestsellers. Get The Big Guy and Laptop from Hell. And she's with us right now, Miranda Devine. How you doing?
2: Hi, Mark. I'm well, thank you.
1: Hey, what'd you think? President Trump in China, pretty impressive entourage he brought with him, wasn't it?
2: Oh, it was incredible. And, he had, of course, his fantastic cabinet, but he had all the big business people that I'm sure President Xi was very keen to get his clutches into. So it seemed to go off really well.
1: Now, you think this was better than Joe Biden bringing his crazy son Hunter? That was his entourage.
2: It's so funny that you say that. Exactly. How could we forget December 2013? There was Joe Biden arriving on Air Force Two, and behind him, trooping along in his groovy sunglasses, just like Dad, was Hunter. And, you know, Joe Biden was supposed to leave China with things for America, and he didn't. China just kept on militarizing the South China Sea, kept on stealing our IP. Joe Biden got nothing, but Hunter Biden got a share in a $1 billion company. You know, I don't think that Donald Trump was doing that. Instead, I think he got a whole lot of promises from China. Let's see. I mean, you never trust a thing they say, but to invest in America. And, you know, he brought along Tim Apple and Elon Musk and the sort of business titans of America. And so I think it has to be good for us. Even though China is an adversary, we have to learn how to get along with them.
1: Yeah. Now, you're the Hunter expert. Hunter made, as you said, he had that $1 billion deal. He made millions in the Ukraine. He made millions on the paintings. Why is he now broke? He apparently can't pay his bills.
2: Well, he says he's broke to the court because Abby Lowell, hilariously, his lawyer, is looking for money. And, I mean, I hear it's millions of dollars that he's owed. And obviously his sugar brother, Kevin Morris, in California, has closed his wallet, having forked out several million dollars to keep Hunter in the lifestyle that he's become used to. Hunter is still living high on the hog. He told the court that he was living overseas, which is why he couldn't show up in person. And he has been known to travel and have holidays in South Africa, which is his new wife's second home or original home. But he's not there all the time. He's constantly popping up in California at various places at expensive restaurants, at swanky digs of billionaires where I suppose he's still getting free holidays, free vacation time. And in fact, London Roberts, his baby mama, whose little girl Navy must be, gosh, she'd be six by now, I think. And Hunter, she kindly agreed to Hunter reducing his child support payments. And then he reneged on the new cheaper deal. He hasn't been paying her, so she's had to go back to court. And as her lawyer, who's fantastic, Clint Lancaster, pointed out in the Arkansas court, Hunter has been living the high life. And Clint Lancaster just listed out a whole lot of the swanky restaurants and, you know, the expensive rentals that he has. How on earth, when the man does not have a job, he can afford to live the way he does? And you can, I mean, the trips back and forth to South Africa are not cheap, and you can bet he's not flying economy.
1: Oh. So he has a current wife, you say. How desperate do you have to be to marry Hunter Biden?
2: Well, I guess she was from South Africa, so she didn't know any better. It's the only thing I can think. And look, a lot of people are very attracted to celebrity. Hunter Biden is a sort of a celebrity. You know, he's the son of the notorious son of who was then the president when they got married. So that, I guess, is a pretty heady combination, power and celebrity to a young woman. So she's there. She seems to be, she's still with him. They have a son together, so they seem to be happy enough. But who knows?
1: Yeah, I'm sure this will have a very happy ending, this marriage. But what does Joe Biden do all day? We don't hear from him. What do you think he does all day?
2: Well, I actually quite like the fact, it's the one good thing I will say about Joe Biden, although he may not have any control over it. We haven't seen very much of him at all. He gives the occasional ridiculous speech, but he's obviously, his services are not sought after as a speech giver. But the person that we see ad nauseam, the former president, is Barack Obama. Unlike all other past presidents, he inserts himself repeatedly into the political process in a very slimy, cunning, sly way. And whenever I see Barack Obama pop up, I think to myself, there's trouble brewing. trouble always follows him. I think part of the reason that he's so frenetically involved in the Democrats' issues now is not because he's a great party man and he wants to help the party that's in dire straits. I think it's because he's concerned that the Trump DOJ is closing in on him, that there's a attorney in Florida, Jason Meares, who is looking at a conspiracy case which involves all of those people, James Comey, John Brennan, James Clapper, et cetera, who were involved in that dodgy intelligence assessment just after the election in 2016 that basically fingered Donald Trump, or framed Donald Trump, I should say, as an agent of Vladimir Putin, and kept that Russia collusion hoax going right through the Mueller investigation, and crippled Donald Trump at least the first half of his presidency, and has left a taint ever since. There are still some people who still believe that Donald Trump is a Russian agent. And so Barack Obama, he was the one who held the meeting, who came up with this or instructed his minions, Brennan and co, to do his bidding and create this false intelligence assessment. And he's gotten off scot-free. And you just hear rumbles sometimes, when I interview some senior administration people, that maybe Barack Obama is not going to get off scot-free. So I think he might be worried, and he's trying to keep his profile high so that it seems like if they do indict him or come after him in some way, that he can pretend that it's because he's such a potent political adversary, they're trying to neutralize him.
1: Ah, interesting. So, Miranda Devine, your latest column, it's a great column about the violence, which is all coming from the left, yet all the, the Biden types kept talking about ultra-MAGA domestic terrorists. Will the public ever get the story straight from the regular media?
2: I don't think so. It really is quite scary and sinister that you still have the New York Times talking about, domestic terrorism being a right-wing issue and talking about right-wing violence. That is so outdated, if it was ever true at all. And they always rely on January 6th, which was a riot at the Capitol and reprehensible, those people who broke in and, made a mess, I guess, and fought with police, more importantly. But they were a minority of the Trump supporters who turned up at the Capitol, and many of those who were indicted in the biggest FBI investigation in its history, ridiculously, didn't even go into the Capitol. They were totally peaceful. This was an unarmed protest, or, turned into a riot. Only one person was killed, and that was Ashley Babbitt, by a Capitol Police officer who was then protected and his name was suppressed, etc. Unlike all the cops we had seen on the other side, and unlike the reaction to the Summer of Love, the BLM Antifa riots that we all suffered through in 2020, this was brought up as if it was worse than Pearl Harbor. That's what Kamala Harris and Joe Biden said. Worse than 9/11, the Capitol riot that went on for a couple of hours. So the New York Times and the Washington Post go along with that narrative, and I don't see them ever breaking from the Democrat narrative. And you're seeing them even with their anti-Israel, the New York Times with its disgusting anti-Israel lies. They're still running the left-wing playbook.
1: Yeah. And you've had how many? Three assassination attempts on the president. Plus, if you count the guy with the bomb heading to Mar-a-Lago, that's four. You were sitting there, right, at the White House Correspondents' Dinner when that happened.
2: Yes, I was. And, you know, it was remarkable how calm and sanguine Donald Trump was. Just even while it was all happening, he sort of just surveyed the room. And I guess he saw that there wasn't immediate danger from his vantage point up high looking towards the back of the room. I was sitting up the front facing towards him, the stage, and so all I heard was some plates, what sounded like plates or glasses breaking, and I just thought, oh, a waiter's dropped a tray, how embarrassing for them. And and then everyone around me just got under the table, because I think if you grew up in America, which I didn't, you maybe are used to, you've been trained, you've been drilled into, you know, take cover. So I wasn't. So I was sitting there like a bunny looking around, and would have been a sitting duck if there had been a gunman in there, which there could have been. And then I eventually went down, and then Scott Bessent, who was, I was sitting next to, the Treasury Secretary, very kindly offered for me to go with him. So we went back to his house, and I continued doing some work from back there. But it was, another frightening reminder of the fear and, well, he doesn't feel fear, it doesn't seem, but certainly the threat around Donald Trump. They're never going to stop trying to kill him, whether it be left-wing assassins, young men who have been groomed, I believe, like Thomas Crooks, or whether it's Iran, you know, whether Iran is behind any of these other attempts. We know certainly there was one Iranian, well, he was not Iranian, but he was ordered by the IRGC in Iran to take out Donald Trump, and he was convicted recently in New York. So these threats are known by the Secret Service, by the CIA, by the FBI. I think we just see the tip of the iceberg, and it's really remarkable that President Trump just, you know, popped up just very shortly after that, gave a press conference in his tuxedo, and was just, you know, making jokes and on top of things and making everybody calm, because I think you had the whole press gallery that who then had to assemble over at the White House, and I think they were calmed by the fact that he wasn't panicked. I think the entire country gets calmed, just like at Butler, when he stood up and raised his fist in the air, blood streaming down his face, and said, fight, fight, fight. It just makes you realize that things are not spiraling out of control. The president is still the president. He's still in charge. And for most Americans who aren't psychopaths or totally unhinged, that's a good thing. And let's hope he keeps on keeping on.
1: Well, Miranda Devine, brilliant as always. Great talking to you. Everybody listen to her podcast. You'll love it. It's Pod Force One, interviews with everybody, the president, the vice president, Pod Force One. Get her best-selling books, The Big Guy and Laptop from Hell. Read her column, of course, in the New York Post. Miranda Devine, thanks for being with us.
2: Thanks so much.
1: All right. Take care. Hey, we've got a lot more coming up. We'll take some

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2: Hey, welcome back to the Sean Hannity Show. It's Mark Simone here for Sean. He'll be back on Monday. I think he's still in the air, Air Force One. He's on the trip with the president and coming back. You know, these people are going to be so happy to get back, get some normal food, get a cheeseburger, get some French fries.
3: Wait. Now, I will tell you, I talked to Sean,
2: yeah,
3: and he told me that the food on Air Force One is ridiculous, and he said there is so much food he can't even keep up with how much they're serving. He said it's delicious.
2: Yeah, that's Air Force One. But over in China, pretty bad. Also, he can get his phone back. You know, you can't take your phone or any device over there because they'll embed everything in your phone. So you have to get a burner phone. You know, you also have to get a burner email. You can't even use your regular email, President Trump. Now, watch late tonight when he gets back. You're going to see some Truth Socials. You got 3 days worth saved up. I know there were a couple during the trip, but those were done from Washington. He'll have his phone back. You're going to see a Truth Social weekend like you have never seen. Hey, we got a lot to get to in the next hour. Crazy race in California for governor, for mayor. And we'll talk to Steve Hilton. That'll be great. He'll be with us in the next hour. So don't go away. Mark Simone for Sean Hannity.
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12: A tremendous success. I'm Chris DeMeo, Fox News. President Trump speaking out and weighing in on his summit in Beijing with Chinese leader Xi Jinping. They held talks on Iran, tariffs, Taiwan, and AI.
13: President Xi was very surprised at how well we've done with AI because they thought, you know, when it started, they took this gigantic lead. And we now have caught, we are substantially ahead of them in AI.
14: The goal of President Trump when going to China is to show that direct engagement is possible without having to give up any strategic leverage in the process. The president says that happened and that also he is returning home with his pockets full, that alongside those top business leaders that he took this trip with, preliminary economic commitments have been made.
15: So we had a great stay. It was an amazing period of time. President Xi is an incredible guy. Got along, made a lot of great trade deals, including over 200 planes from Boeing.
14: So the president there talking about the agreement he says China has made to buy about 450 GE aerospace engines.
12: That's Fox's Alexandria Hoff. A source tells Fox News that the U.S. might be moving to take action against Cuban leadership.
16: Complex. That's how Cuba's leadership described a diplomatic backdrop as the CIA and the leaders in Havana had a chance to actually exchange ideas. Now, those meetings precede what may be a very serious legal action. There are details that suggest the U.S. is getting ready to indict former Cuban President Raul Castro for the 1996 incident that left four people dead when a pair of Cessnas from a humanitarian group were shot down by a Cuban fighter jet. Now, it's important to note it's considered a potential criminal act under U.S. law, which means President Trump could be setting the stage to give Castro the Nicolas Maduro treatment.
12: That's Fox's Kevin Cork. 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
8: Hey, it's Mark Simone here for Sean Hannity. He's on his way back from China. He's on Air Force One as we speak. I'm normally here on our big flagship station, WOR in New York. Now, California, you got a mayoral race. You got a governor's race. Very important that Steve Hilton get elected governor. You got to help him. 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He's running around campaigning like crazy, and he's on the line with us right now. Steve Hilton, how you doing?
9: I'm great. Great to be with you. Another crazy debate last night where you had a lineup of Democrats trying to pretend they haven't actually been in charge of this state 16 years and driven it into the ditch. It's just incredible. They've got no shame. It's as if they've just sort of been in a parallel universe where Democrats haven't been running California. Instead, it's something called MAGA, apparently, that's been in charge of California for 16 years. It's insane.
8: They do that here in New York. We've had a Democratic governor, state legislature, Democratic mayor, Democratic city council for 13 years, and then they campaign on the affordability crisis. You're right. They created it. But why doesn't the public see that? How do you get that message across?
9: I think they are seeing it, and that's why I'm leading in the polls and looking good for the primary and into the general election against whoever they send. Looks right now like it's going to be Biden's utterly useless health secretary, Javier Becerra. Uh-huh. And I just think that this year is different. You're seeing it with the energy around my campaign. You're seeing it with the energy around Spencer Pratt in L.A. There's something happening in California. I'm not sure that everyone on the East Coast has quite woken up to it, actually, because things have got so bad. It's not just the visible things that you can see, you know, the shameful homelessness on the streets and the crime and all of that. It's just the fact that life is such a struggle for everybody. Just paying the bills, running a small business, you run a restaurant or a bar or anything, a small, you know, store. It's just a nightmare. And I think this, you know, all the time I'm hearing people say, I've never voted Republican before, but I'm voting for you because we got to have a change. We got to have some balance in the system. And I think there's something happening. And my message is very straightforward. I mean, it's specifically about how expensive everything is. I can say it in one word, Cal-affordable. $3 gas, cut your electric bills in half, your first $100,000 tax-free, no more free health care for illegal immigrants so we can cut health care costs for you, and a home you can afford to buy. But the broad message is just, we can't go on like this. You can't have another 4 more years of one-party rule. It's over for California. It's really now or never. We got to make a change.
8: Yeah. And these Democrats, they either vote for a crazy left-wing whack, or they vote for like a Gavin Newsom. I mean, even if you like the guy, it's pretty obvious. The guy's a salesman. He's not a manager. He can't run anything.
9: Exactly. I mean, you know, he just put out his budget yesterday, the revised budget. And I looked up the numbers. I'm just about to put out my analysis of it. He's increased spending in California since his first budget by 72%. And everything's worse. I mean, we've never heard of anything like it. We have the highest taxes now in the country for the worst results. Highest poverty rate, highest unemployment rate, highest cost of living, the school results, everything. Wherever you look, all this money that he's taken from us has just been completely squandered into fraud and waste and abuse. And of course, it doesn't say anything about that. In fact, California, as we know, is the absolute heart of fraud in our system in America. And that's one of the reasons I think also that I'm going to win this year is that there's something about that fraud argument where people, they work so hard and they take our tax money. And when we reveal these stories and us and, you know, Nick Shirley and Chris Rufo from Manhattan Institute and James O'Keefe. And there's so many people, of course, the vice president with his task force, really, really exposing just what they've been doing with our money. I think that there's a kind of rage that flows from that that is really going to help us kick out these people come November in the general election here.
8: Yeah, we want Steve Hilton to win. Now, you got to help. 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California was a two-party state. Very often there were Republican governors. What changed all that?
9: So I think the number one thing that changed was the way that the unions have entrenched their power. The government unions have built up this incredibly well-financed and corruptly financed, let's be honest, political machine that has just controlled everything. And it's given them two-thirds majorities in the state legislature in both chambers since 2010 now. And it means that they've just been able to entrench their power further and further. And you've also, I think, over that period, had candidates who, on the Republican side, who, for whatever reason, you know, didn't capture people's attention and imagination. We haven't had a Republican governor since Schwarzenegger. It's been 20 years since he was elected. And I just think that this year, that's why this year is different. You know, clearly there's something resonating about my campaign. It's interesting, actually. Spencer Pratt and I, both doing well. Neither of us have ever run for office before. We're outsiders. We're taking on this corrupt machine in California. I think maybe that's part of the story.
8: Yeah, so what's the deal? How much chance does Pratt have?
9: I think he's got a very good chance, just like I say I would, because people are done with it. And it may not even show up in the opinion polls, because you have that, just as we saw in 2016, the silent Trump voter who was going to support President Trump because they knew we needed a change from establishment economics and establishment politics, and they didn't really want to admit it. I think that we might have a bit of that going on here as well. I certainly hear that from many people in L.A., and obviously L.A. is our biggest city. In fact, L.A. County is nearly a quarter. It's 23% of the entire vote in the state of California. Now, the mayor of L.A. is slightly smaller than L.A. County, but I'm there a lot, and I hear a lot of people who are saying, I'm voting for Pratt and Hilton. You're seeing a lot of memes. Steve Hilton and Spencer Pratt, save California, save Los Angeles. I think there's a sense of energy about both our campaigns that's really exciting. And I think it's not going to be easy. I don't want to pretend to you that it's going to be in anything other than very difficult, a lot of hard work. But we are working hard. And I think people are responding to that as well.
8: Yeah. And now you can help out. Go to stevehiltonforgovernor.com. Steve Hilton for Governor. .com, make a donation, volunteer. What else can people do? If they've got a lot of listeners in California, what can they do for you?
9: There's a very, very important point. And because the election is on, right? The ballots are out. The election day is today and tomorrow and the next day. The ballots are out. We have a month of early voting. People are voting. They're sending me their ballots. So here's the really important thing. There are two candidates for change in California, myself and the other Republican in the race, Chad Bianco. But it's very clear now that there's only one candidate who is possible to get into the top two, who has the chance of getting. I'm leading the polls, and I'm the only one that can conceivably make it into the top two. And the real truth right now of the way this race is shaping up is that basically you've got three people near the top: myself, Becerra, and the billionaire climate fanatic Tom Steyer. If we're not careful, we could end up with two Democrats in the top two. I don't think that's likely, but it's not impossible. There's one way to make sure we avoid that calamity, and that is for everyone who wants change to vote for the leading Republican, the only one with a chance of getting in the top two, and that is me.
8: Steve Hilton, vote for him. You can do it right now. That Tom Steyer has no chance, does he? I mean, he's a real kook.
9: You're right, but I'm afraid he's up there. Look, you know, he's spent $160 million already
8: on
9: his campaign. Insane.
8: Oh, God. Well, but everybody vote for Steve Hilton, and if early voting, go to stevehiltonforgovernor.com and do what you can. Steve Hilton, I know you stepped out of an event to talk to us. I appreciate it. We hope everybody goes to stevehiltonforgovernor.com to help you out, and good luck. We're praying for you.
9: Thank you very much. See you soon.
8: All right. Take care. What do you think, Linda? Does he have a good shot?
6: Absolutely. I think, yeah. Listen, I'll tell you two things. All right. You ready for my unfiltered take?
8: Do we have a choice?
6: No. Okay. So anyway, back to what I was saying. if they pass the SAVE Act and John Thune could just get out of the way and we could do what we have to do and actually have the right conservative senator step forward and pass the SAVE Act, and we were able to have secure, fair, free, you know, elections with integrity, yeah, then we could actually have great elections and elect great people. The Democrats, they have the system all wrapped up. And unless and until we pass that, none of this matters, in my opinion. We have to pass the SAVE Act. It is the only thing that matters. God bless Senator Mike Lee, Senator Rick Scott, Senator Ron Johnson. The rest of them, forget about it. They need to get off their, you know.
8: What do you mean unfiltered? That was pretty filtered. That was pretty calm.
6: That was pretty good, right?
8: Yeah, that was very
6: rational. No FCC violations coming your way.
8: No, very, very rational.
6: But he's an amazing candidate. Steve Hilton is definitely somebody who cares a lot. Him and Spencer Pratt both.
8: Yeah. All of you Democrats listening, stop electing these crazy. I mean, listen, Gavin Newsom, there's something great about him, but not for governor. He's like a good salesman. I would hire him as a salesman.
6: Let him go work for his wife. She's doing plenty of fun things lately.
8: Yeah.
6: Getting lots of fun funding from the government. He could still be in government and work for her.
8: But you know, when Rupert Murdoch, when they were hiring big executives and they brought somebody, he would always say the same thing when they were alone. He'd say, tell me the truth. Is this guy a salesman or a manager? And they'd say, he's a salesman. So that's what Gavin Newsom is. That's what Mamdani is. They can't manage anything. They can't run anything. Hey, we'll take some calls next. 800-941-SEAN is the number. 800-941-7326. 800-941-7326. Take some calls next. It's Mark Simone here for Sean Hannity.
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0: 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It's Mark Simone here for Sean. We'll take some calls. 1-800-941-SEAN is the number. 1-800-941-7326. 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
1: Hi, Mark. How are you today?
0: Let me check. Not bad.
1: Hey, I tried to get through yesterday, and I just got to tell you, the interview that Sean had with Marco Rubio is probably one of the best interviews I've ever heard. I mean, that man, my chest puffed out, and I was just a proud American. That man is, I think, brilliant. And
0: yeah.
1: On a great team. Our president is brilliant. They make sense to me, and I'm not a smart guy, but I work hard for a living, and it makes sense to me what they're talking about and what they're trying to do for America. I just don't get the other side. I just can't imagine that if Kamala or AOC was standing over there in China, I don't know, maybe they'd teach him how to mix a margarita or something, but that guy, Marco Rubio,
0: Yeah. Nobody
1: that can stand up to him on the other side, and he was... That was a great interview.
0: Yeah.
1: The guy is so intelligent, and I hope that him and J.D. Vance get together and continue the program that President Trump has laid out in front of us.
0: Well, it'd be a great ticket. So you say your chest puffed out when you heard the interview.
1: Yeah, I don't think he's going to be...
0: What about when I was interviewing Steve Hilton? Did your chest puff out? No? Nothing.
1: Huh?
0: Nothing. You didn't puff out. All right, well, got to work on that. So what do you do upstate New York?
1: I'm an on-the-road salesperson, and I sell siding and roofing and windows.
0: Ah, good personality for a salesman. Never stops talking. But you sell roofing. Is this legitimate roofing?
1: Yep.
0: Oh, okay. Well, you sound like that was a slow yet. But you sound like a nice guy, Gary. And where are you in upstate New York?
1: I live in Troy, home of Uncle...
0: Ah, if you call that living. But okay. No, Troy's very nice. That's the Tri-City area, right?
1: That is correct.
0: Yeah, no, it's very nice there. All right, Gary, great call. Thanks for checking in with us on the Sean Hannity Show. Oh, I forgot. There's great news. This is the best news ever. It's official now. Palm Beach Airport, the West Palm Beach International Airport. It's official now. The governor of Florida was pushing this through. It got done. It is now officially, the name will be changed to Donald J. Trump International Airport. This is very important because we want every liberal Democrat who has to fly down there to have to look at that name on the ticket, on the airport, when they're in the airport, everywhere they look, Donald J. Trump International Airport, just to torture them and drive them crazy. It's appropriate. You know, there's 30 airports in America named after presidents. Perfectly appropriate. And you always do it if it's the local town of the president, and they have a code, airport code, like LaGuardia Airport is LGA. The code for the airport will be DJT. This is great. Now, if you're a left-wing liberal, you got Trump derangement syndrome, if you land there, you're going to get out of Donald J. Trump International Airport. And then as you head into Palm Beach, the big road is now called Donald J. Trump Boulevard. I guarantee you, some of these crazies, these Trump derangement syndrome, if they live there, they're going to go out of their way and fly to Fort Lauderdale Airport. They'll probably, which is great. That way Palm Beach is not as crowded, but I guarantee you they're going to use the Fort Lauderdale Airport. It's an extra half hour, 45 minutes, but they'll do it just out of Trump hatred. So that's great news. It happens in the fall. Hey, coming up, remind me to get to Stephen Colbert. This farewell continues. David Letterman, did you realize how far the crazy the left Letterman went? Or maybe he was always there. Maybe in his last few years he revealed it. But he came on with Colbert, even shook his hand. He said, thank you for what you've done for America. What did he do for America except that just ruin late-night television, turn it into a ridiculous, hate-filled... it used to be Johnny Carson. It used to be Jay Leno. It used to be happy, have some laughs before you go to sleep. Now it's angry, get yourself furious, riled up before you go to sleep. Hey, we'll take some calls when we come back. 1-800-941-SEAN is the number. It's Mark Simone for Sean Hannity.
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4: News. I'm Chris DeMeo. President Trump back at the White House after this week's visit to China.
5: President Trump seemingly positively stirred by the trip to China, which objectively was marked by pomp, politics, and of course, a lot of economic and political pressure. Now, the commander-in-chief told just about anybody who would listen that things went very, and I mean very well.
4: Fox's Kevin Cork in Washington. The president, meantime, said China's president Xi Jinping offered to help end the war with Iran.
6: He agrees with me that he wants to see it end. He'd like to see it end. He would like to help. If he wants help, that's great. But we don't need help. And you know the problem with help? When somebody helps you, they always want something on the other side.
4: The president says Xi told him China won't give military help to Iran. 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
1: Hey, welcome back. It's Mark Simone here for Sean Hannity. Sean will be back on Monday, still on Air Force One. Was on the trip to China. It was an amazing experience. Everything went so well. It's never gone so well for any American president in China. Nobody ever had the reception, the greeting, the respect that President Trump's got. But I can't wait to watch the Sunday shows to hear about how it was all a disaster. Everything went wrong. And why was it so bad? Our guest is Adam Schiff, who will tell us why it was so bad. And who's that other one? The new one? Ro Khanna. It's like the Indian Adam Schiff. He's just and no matter what Trump does, everything's a disaster. Hey, also this weekend, keep an eye on Cuba. They've run out of fuel. They've run out of energy. There are protests all over the street. It's turning into riots. So keep an eye on Cuba. The plan is to change government. That government could actually fall at some point. Marco Rubio's Cuban. His State Department has been working on this. They've actually got a lot of the Cuban community in Florida ready to move back. They've got a lot of people that would become a shadow government down there. You know, it's the most beautiful island with the most beautiful beaches in the 50s, 40s and 50s. Even before Miami really became the sun and fun capital, it was Cuba. It was Havana. You know, you go to Miami, you see all those hotels, the Fountain Blue. Old. The guys that built those all had hotels in Cuba before that. They got run out by Castro, and that's when they set up Miami. But Cuba could be making a fortune as an incredible resort. Well, let's take some calls. Let's go to Mary, who's calling from Michigan. Mary, how you doing?
2: I'm good, Mark. Upper Peninsula of Michigan.
1: Really? I'm from Michigan.
2: Yeah, well, we're way up north.
1: Oh, I'm from the normal part. I didn't know anybody actually lived in that Upper Peninsula.
2: I do. I've been up for 32 years. Used to live in Illinois. And that's kind of what I was calling for. My mom and the rest of my family have Trump derangement syndrome.
1: Oh, I'm sorry.
2: Oh, it's terrible. My mom's 84. She thinks Pritzker is a great governor. She thinks Trump...
1: Pritzker is that the big Ralph Cramden looking
2: yell at my
1: guy.
2: Mom at 84. You know what I mean? Like, yeah. So I guess what my question is, what can I... Is there something that I can say to them?
1: Yes.
2: Yes. Okay.
1: Listen to me carefully. I'm very serious about this. Whenever you run into these people, don't argue. Don't try to change their mind. Don't do anything. Just whatever they say, go, yeah, you're right. I agree. And then walk away. Change the subject. It's a cult. They're like cult members. There's nothing you can do. There's nothing you could say. You could give them all the documented evidence, whatever crazy thing they're claiming. You could have all the documented, notarized affidavit. You could hand it to them. 5 minutes later, they'll go back to what they were saying. There's nothing you can do. You know, I'm in the middle of New York. I was with a bunch of big Broadway people in this event, and they're all talking about how Trump has destroyed America. It's all, and they said, it's a nightmare. I can't sleep at night. And they looked at me and go, yeah, me too. Anyway, nice to see you.
2: What is wrong with people? It's what I just don't get. I don't know.
1: Okay, but it's like here we got people are Yankee fans and some people are Mets fans. Now, logically, you should be a Yankee fan. They win all the time. They're the greatest team in the world. But they're Mets fans. You can't argue with them. You can't explain anything to them. They don't want to know. You love your family, right?
2: Yes.
1: All right. Don't try to argue anything. If it ever comes up, politics, Trump, change the subject. Don't engage. There's nothing you can do.
2: I will do that. I appreciate your talk, Mark, and you have a great weekend.
1: All right, Mary. Thanks for calling. Seriously, if you're listening, whatever they do, you're at Thanksgiving dinner and they start in, just don't engage. I asked a lot of people, like if I go to a dinner party, first of all, they don't know what the hell they're talking about. They're just amateurs, just with their goofy opinions. I've asked a lot of people. I mean, one day I asked, Monica Crowley. I said, what are you doing? She says, just take out your phone and start looking at your phone. Ignore the conversation. Don't get involved. And I asked Sean once. I said, what are you? He goes, I make sure I'm never in that position ever, ever, ever. So don't even try to argue. Let's go to Michael, who's in Florida. Michael, how you doing?
3: I'm doing good tonight. How about you?
1: Good. Where are you in Florida?
3: Hey, I am in Central Florida.
1: What's the temperature?
3: About 85, breezy, sunny.
1: Wow.
3: Beautiful.
1: All right. Now, they tell you how wonderful Florida is. We love Florida, but there's like 6 months a year where you can't go out in the afternoon, right?
3: Well, you know, you just got to have a drip cloth on that. it's going to be wet out.
1: Yeah.
3: That is. So it's Florida. So I didn't shovel any snow, and nobody told me that I couldn't have a barbecue. So.
1: All right. First of all, we shovel snow like 3 days a year. Maybe this year was a bad winter. We had no snow for like 3-4 years. We had two blizzards this year, but it was altogether total like 2 weeks. That's it. Otherwise, perfect.
3: Yeah, you know, we could probably go tit for tat all day on things, I'm sure.
1: Hey, we can wear sweaters. We can wear jackets. You can't wear any of that stuff down there. Overcoats. You can't wear any of that stuff.
3: Yeah, right. You can't tell Mets fans anything, right?
1: Yeah. Safety. All right. I should take my own advice. Don't argue with people in Florida. Anyway, what do you want to say, Michael?
3: What I'm wondering, if the 8 years that President Obama was in office were just the utopia of Democratic rule, why are the Democrats so hell-bent on changing everything now? Why, you know, it's nothing's really different. Nothing's really changed. There's been a few harebrained laws and things probably that have been passed, but for the most part, it's the same. Why do you need to change now?
1: Well, it's a good question. It's a great game the Democrats play. Like here in New York, they've controlled everything for 13 years. They've controlled the mayor's been Democrat, whole city council Democrats, governor's a Democrat, all the legislature's a Democrat. And
3: sure.
1: Now they campaign on, we have a crisis, affordability, housing crisis. Well, that would be your fault. You've been running things for 13 years, but they campaign on it. And they said, Trump is trying to change our democracy. Meantime, I'm listening to this Kamala Harris. She wants to get rid of the Electoral College. She wants to make Puerto Rico a state. She wants to change the Supreme Court. She's talking about changing the whole Constitution. But that's what they do. And if you got the media backing you up,
3: have to do that.
1: Covering for you. The real problem is if you don't have a real, fair, honest media, very tough to run a democracy. But, Michael, thanks for calling. Great call. Let's go to Bonnie, who's calling from Florida. Bonnie, how you doing?
4: Hey, hi.
1: How you doing? Where are you in Florida?
4: I'm real close to Tallahassee at the moment.
1: Oh, even farther north. Much better. Much a little cooler there.
4: Yeah, I'm heading east. I actually grew up in the shadow of the Chicago machine. I grew up north of Chicago.
1: Yeah.
4: So I have a little. I'm also older, and so I have a little bit of idea of what, you know, how Chicago ran. And things I grew up with were don't talk politics and don't talk religion when the family got together. But I also learned how to play chess, and I learned how to play Risk.
1: How to play Risk?
4: Risk, R-I-S-K.
1: That was that old board game, right, with cards and...
4: Yes, board game, way back.
1: Yeah, you should play it. You get very bored very fast playing it.
4: Right. And so what I'm seeing when I watch what Trump is doing, everything is a very precise move. He's putting his pieces in place, and he's sitting back with patience and watching the brilliance unfold. And flip on top of that, he's every time he does something and it turns out right, they don't know what to do. They come unglued. Oh, we got to find something else to yell at him about.
1: Yeah, well, he's a guy who can see down the road, and that's what a great business guy is. He can see 25 moves ahead. So, you know how he always turns out to be right? He does something crazy. It gets worse. It's awful. It's crazy. And then in the end, it turns out he was right. It's because he can see that far down the road. The other thing, and I've known the guy for decades, they say, oh, he doesn't listen. He never listens. He can't listen. He listens, and not only listens, I've never seen a guy listen like him. He's got radar. He's got sonar. He's got like an X-ray machine. I always warn people when they talk to him.
4: He's like 14 steps ahead of him.
1: Yeah, but I always warn people, just spit it out. He knows exactly what you're trying to say. He can read between the lines, and he'll remember everything you've ever said. And, you know, if a guy tells him it's going to cost $782 and 12 years later he sees you and goes, you were wrong. It was $850. He can remember everything. So, you're absolutely right. The chess master at work. Thanks for calling. Let's go to Ed in Florida. It's all Florida today. Ed, how you doing?
5: Hi, Mark.
1: Yes.
5: Great talking to you.
1: What happened? You fall down a well? You're all echoey.
5: No, I'm on my lanai in the back here in Brandon, Florida.
1: Lanai? You sound like you're inside a sofa.
5: No, 10 miles east of...
6: All right, here, I'll talk like that, too. We can talk like that.
5: However, I'm a former New Yorker.
1: Yeah.
5: I've been here for 20 years.
1: Uh-huh.
5: And I tell you, when Hannity talks to Linda about the New York accent, I says, what the hell is this? Even my brothers say, they listen to this. What the hell's going on with this guy? He's got sauce. You know, in other words, say... It is sauce.
1: What is it, happy hour down there? What's going on with you?
7: No, he's right. He's not in the sauce. He is talking about the way that I say sauce, and Sean says I say it wrong.
1: Say it.
7: Most people agree with me. Sauce.
1: Yeah, you do say it wrong.
7: No, I say it right. That's how it's said.
1: Sauce. You say, not you too, okay? No, you got like three syllables in there. It's sauce.
7: No, it's sauce.
1: Sauce. It's sauce.
7: Listen, Ed on the lanai might be in the sauce, but he's right about the sauce, and I agree with Ed.
1: Yeah.
7: Thank you, Ed.
1: And how could Linda have a New York accent? Where you're from Philadelphia.
7: Well, I'm from Philadelphia. So people in New York think I have a Philadelphia accent, but I've lived in New York for the past couple of decades. Now I got a little bit of an accent here from New York, and it's a bit of a mix.
1: Yeah, I guess you have a little, but it's very slight.
7: Everybody is mad at me, depending on where they're from.
1: Really?
7: Yes.
1: But Philadelphia accent's totally different.
7: You're just mad at me just because I'm alive. You like to just break them.
1: No, you're such a...
7: such a delight such to be around.
1: Pleasure. So soft and gentle all the time. Yeah.
7: Like yelling, a brick.
1: Yelling at us about everything we do. Anyway, we'll take some more calls. 800-941-SHAWN is the number. 800-941-7326. Hey, make sure you follow me on Instagram. I need more followers. They took away hundreds of them.
7: That is such a weird thing. Why did that happen?
1: They said they were purging bots off there, but.
7: Such crap.
1: Follow me. It's Mark Simone NYC at Instagram. Mark Simone NYC at Instagram. 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

0: Hey, it's Mark Simone here for Sean Hannity. Hey, good news. I told you yesterday the Israeli government, Benjamin Netanyahu, suing the New York Times. They're going to go after the New York Times. This is going to be a huge lawsuit with the biggest, best lawyers in New York representing them. More good news. Eric Trump has said he will sue Jen Psaki of MS Now. That was MSNBC. NBC didn't want anything to do with them and threw them the hell out, threw the network out, threw them out of the building. It's now MS Now, but apparently Psaki was, I don't even understand what she was trying to say. She was trying to claim that on the China trip, Eric Trump was there, part of the delegation, that he was, there was a blatant conflict of interest. It was, he was doing something wrong. It was just insane that he's on this board, that board, but apparently she got it all wrong. And wasn't she Biden's press secretary? Where was she when the crack addict Hunter Biden was on the trip with Joe Biden to China asking for contracts? She never said a word. So, you know, Eric Trump is a major, major business figure. He is building skyscrapers all over the world. You wouldn't go check online. You wouldn't believe how many skyscrapers he's building. A Trump Dubai, a Trump, you know, some of these countries I didn't even heard of. I had to go look them up. But you're talking about a major, major businessman who fits right in with all those guys there, Tim Cook and everybody else. So this will be great. Massive lawsuit against Jen Psaki. You know, before when you'd sue Stephanopoulos or, you know, MSNBC, the big parent company, the network, NBC or ABC would settle. They're not going to fight this. CBS, yeah, we'll give you $15 million. We're not going to fight. There's no parent company now. It's just MS Now. It's a little operation all on its own. There's no big corporation behind it. So I don't know who's going to settle. They're going to have a problem here. MS Now. This is one reason NBC threw them out of the building. They didn't want anything to do with this stuff. We have time for one more call? Yeah, real fast. Dave in Florida. Dave, how you doing?
1: I'm doing wonderful, sir. How about you?
0: Very good. Very good. What do you want to say, Dave?
1: Mark, you have been phenomenal. Sitting in for Sean, and I really wish Sean was here because I listen to the show all the time, and the way he picks on Linda,
0: yeah,
1: about sauce.
0: All right, don't feel bad for Linda. You know, as soon as the microphone's off, you go in the control room. She's yelling at you about everything. Don't do this. Don't feel bad for her.
1: When you're
2: why should I tell the audience what you were doing?
0: What was I doing?

0: Did you? Nothing wrong.
1: No, nothing? You sure?
0: There's a nail clipper sitting on the counter.
1: Wow.
0: I start clipping my nails.
1: So he was clipping his nails in the control room, ladies and gentlemen.
0: What? You got a nail clipper sitting right there.
1: Bathroom activity, bro. Bathroom activity. I love you. You're a dear friend. That is too much information for the control room.
0: Why do you leave a nail clipper right there if you don't want somebody to
1: use it? I don't know, but I'm going to find out who put it in there. They're getting in trouble, too.
0: You're definitely a girl. No guy would... No guy would ever think twice about that.
1: Well, I hope you had a good time hosting because we're out of time.
0: I did.
1: Have a great weekend.
0: Sean will be back Monday.
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7: And China agree. I'm Deborah Valentine, Fox News. President Trump returning to the U.S. after a visit to China for bilateral trade talks with Chinese President Xi Jinping. Fox's Kevin Cork has details.
8: President Trump seemingly positively stirred by the trip to China, which objectively was marked by pomp, politics, and of course, a lot of economic and political pressure. Now, the commander-in-chief told just about anybody who would listen that things went very, and I mean very well, for all parties involved. Meantime, the president told our Brett Baer that he wants China and Taiwan to cool down. The president reiterating his previous position that he's not looking to have somebody go independent.
7: The president welcomed an offer from President Xi to assist in ending the war with Iran. He also stated that the U.S. and China both share the goal of preventing Iran from developing a nuclear weapon. The U.S. blockade of the Strait of Hormuz continues as President Trump returns from China. Fox's Ashley Webster has more from Tel Aviv.
9: Iran is running out of options other than cutting oil production because of their storage problems, and oil is the lifeblood of their economy. At the same time, the U.S. naval blockade continues, preventing any ships from entering or leaving Iranian ports. Now, reports say a vessel operating as a floating armory in the Gulf of Oman has been seized by Iran. The ship is used to store weapons for security firms who protect ships at sea. It also comes after an Indian flag vessel was attacked off the coast of Oman and sunk after a suspected explosion caused by a drone or missile.
7: Iran's foreign minister insists the strait should remain under Iranian control. The largest commuter rail line in North America, the Long Island Railroad's on strike. All five unions representing the LIRR struck at 12:01 a.m. over unresolved contractual issues involving pay. 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
17: Do you think Joe Biden could pull off this visit to China that President Trump experienced this week? Do you think Kamala could summon 30 of the top CEOs in the world and work out deals with China? Only this guy. Only this man, only this person, Donald Trump, was able to pull this off. We'll see what kind of fruits this may produce. I like our chances a lot. I like our chances in November. In fact, our chances are getting better and better. President Trump told Sean Hannity last night, as soon as this war ends, gas prices are going to go down lower than they were before. We're going to see gas prices plummet. We're going to see grocery prices come down. Affordability is going to get a lot more affordable in a hurry. I'm looking at all of the prognostications, the predictions about the midterm elections. Do you know, basically, the Democrats are going to have to run the table with every congressional race in order to reach 218. And they're not going to do that. I mean, I don't want to jinx it, and I probably shouldn't say that, but I'm going to say it. They're not going to run the table. They're not going to win every single toss-up. They might win some of them. You might even win most of them. Not going to win all of them, which means they're not going to take control of the House, which would be huge. But the American people understand that the Democrats are crazy. I love overhearing political arguments in person. I was in the terminal yesterday at the airport, and there were two guys, looked like a couple of businessmen, and they were having a good old-fashioned political rhubarb. They were having a back and forth, and they were going at it pretty hot and heavy. And the guy said, look, you represent a party whose leader in the House is bragging that he wants to crush Republicans' souls. And the Democrat got all offended. He goes, he didn't say that. And the other guy said, yes, he did. He said, we're going to win in November, and we're going to crush their souls. He wants to crush Republicans' souls. And the Democrat didn't believe it. So I love, and I wanted to jump in so bad. I wanted to jump in and say, hi, fellas, how you doing? My name is Mike Gallagher. I kind of do this for a living. Can I moderate? Can I referee? Can I dive in and be a part? I wanted to say, I was going to pull up my phone and play the clip of Hakeem Jeffries for this guy on my iPhone. I thought, I'll play it for him. But Yasmin can do it for you. This is Hakeem Jeffries. When I first heard this clip, I thought, my gosh, are they really this desperate that they're talking about soul crushing? Well, yes, they are.
18: We will beat the far right extremists. We're going to win in November, and then we're going to crush their souls.
17: There you go. We're going to crush We're all far-right extremists now. He's talking about Republicans. And he wants to claim that all Republicans are far-right extremists and they're going to crush our souls. They're not just going to win an election. They're going to crush our souls. My gosh. Welcome aboard. Happy Friday. We made it. 800-655-MIKE. I hope you join us. 800-655-6453. I like where things are going. I like the direction we're in. I'm feeling optimistic. I'm feeling good. I'm feeling hopeful. I'm feeling fairly confident. Now, the work is not over, and we got to do our part. We got to show up. We got to vote. We got to canvass neighborhoods. We got to knock on doors. We got to win this thing in November. And I don't mind sharing with you how superstitious I get about certain things. Can I just quickly tell you that we are in the middle of our Angel Tree Prison Fellowship campaign, where we're sending kids to summer camp for a week. I'm going to take a minute here on a Friday to just thank somebody in Dallas, Texas, who stepped up and made a $3,000 donation. That means 15 kids are going to get to go to summer camp. It's $200 to sponsor a child. And that I wanted us to get over 100 yesterday, over 100 kids. With his donation, we're now over 100, well over 100. In fact, 96, let's see, we're now at 111 kids. Our goal is 650. We got a long way to go, but I need you. I need your support for these children of American prisoners, prison fellowship ministers to the families of people who are incarcerated. And for $200, you could sponsor a child for an entire week to go to a Christian summer camp where these children are going to get to play, they're going to get to be outdoors, they're going to get to go horseback riding and all the things that kids get to do at summer camp, and they're going to learn about the gospel. And many of these kids, well, they're going to get saved. You're going to save a lot of souls. I mean, look, What an opportunity. You're listening to some big mouth talk show host who's showing you a way to save souls for all eternity. Please go to MikeOnline.com. You'll see the Angel Tree banner there. You'll be able to click on that. It just takes about 3 or 4 minutes to make a secure online tax deductible donation. And you know, if 200 is a little pricey, I certainly understand that. $25, $50, $100, whatever you can spare to donate to our Prison Fellowship Angel Tree campaign. We will be so thankful for you blessing these children, and we've got a long way to go, but this audience always steps up. So right now, and remember, we've got the 15 kids added to the total. You'll see the banner. You'll see the thermometer there. Right now it says 96 out of 650 kids. It's actually 96 plus 15 because we've got the 15 coming in from the Family Foundation. So thank you very, very much for supporting our Angel Tree campaign. God bless you, and let's keep it going. Maybe today's payday for you. You want to pay it forward? Thank you for blessing all of these children and showing the world how generous Americans really are. Mary's in Oregon. We'll start there at 13 past the hour. Hello, Mary. Happy Friday. How you doing?
19: Hi, Mike. I just want to say first over that you're great. You just always uplift me every morning, so I love you so much.
17: Thank you, Mary. But, you're really kind. Love you, too.
19: Oh, thank you. But, yeah, I'm real worried, Mike, about Thune. If we don't get this Save America Act passed, it's not going to matter. And the Democrats are going to crush our soul.
17: I know.
19: And everything that Trump's been doing isn't going to matter. And nobody's talking about it too much anymore.
17: We can't let it go. You're so right, and I'm glad you reminded everybody. But look, the first things first. I mean, if the SAVE Act has any prayer at all, it's if we continue to have control of the House and the Senate. Bottom line is, we got to win in November. But you're right. John Thune doesn't want it. Look, we got a bunch of Republicans in the Deep South who don't even want to redistrict to give the congressional advantage to Republicans. It's as if they want the Democrats to win. And I suspect they do, driven by their blind hatred for Donald Trump. Mary, thanks for your kind words. You made my day. 800-655-MIKE, we're the Relief Factor Studios. Great having you along for the ride. Wait till you hear what the mayor of Charlotte said. Wait until you hear what was said excuse me, not the mayor, it's the head of the NAACP in Charlotte, about replacing a black mayor of Charlotte, North Carolina. It's a doozy. That and a whole lot more coming up.

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1: Can you imagine an official in a city saying it's outrageous and I'm very uncomfortable with the idea that an outgoing white mayor would be replaced with a black person? Can you imagine what would happen to that individual who would say such a thing? Wait until you hear what the head of the Charlotte, North Carolina NAACP said, that there would be even a consideration of a white person being considered interim mayor of Charlotte, North Carolina. I wonder what the racial composition is of Charlotte. You think it's like 90% black? Maybe it is. Maybe the overwhelming people, residents of Charlotte, are black, because as I understand it, just about every single city official in Charlotte is black. And so as a result, the head of the NAACP there says it is outrageous that a white person could even be considered to be interim mayor to replace the outgoing black mayor. More on that in just a moment. Let me tell you a little bit about making sure your dog is taken care of the Rough Greens way. We had Dr. Dennis Black on the show yesterday. 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So great. Your dog will ask for it by name. When I first heard this clip, I thought, again, can't be real. Here she is, the president of the NAACP in Charlotte, North Carolina, a woman by the name of Corinne Mack, talking about the idea of replacing the outgoing black mayor, Vi Lyle, with a white person on even an interim basis.
2: Why would we replace the black outgoing mayor with a white person? That simple.
3: NAACP Charlotte Mecklenburg Chapter President Corinne Mack refusing to walk back her comments in this Facebook post from Monday. Mack wrote that it is, quote, seriously disturbing for white folks to be lobbying to be Charlotte's interim mayor. City Council is currently searching for someone to serve out the remainder of Vi Lyle's term, who is set to resign at the end of June. In an interview with Queen City News on Wednesday, Mack argued recent rulings on voting rights and redistricting efforts are evidence of black representation being undermined and stripped, and that voters in Charlotte have been intentional about having black representation.
2: And my question to the white folks who are up in arms and outraged, are they outraged about the fact that black representation is under attack?
1: Takes your breath away. It takes your breath away. It actually leaves you speechless. That's the head of the NAACP willing to go on record and say that it is very disturbing to even consider a white person on an interim basis to replace the outgoing black mayor, Vi Lyle. Now, one thing I love about our text line, I've got a great team here, and I know that Tracy was about to give me the racial composition of Charlotte. In fact, she already did. But so did Florida, St. Petersburg, who just texted me. Here's the racial composition. You know what the makeup is of race in Charlotte? White, 39.9%, about 360,000 people. Black population, 33.6%. Approximately 303,000 people. So in a majority white city like Charlotte, the head of the NAACP believes it's outrageous for white folks to even consider replacing the outgoing black mayor with a white person. It's outrageous. It's wrong. She's disturbed. She cannot believe that anybody would even second guess her belief that you may not replace an outgoing black mayor with a white person. Look, this is the same thing Biden did. Kamala Harris is the ultimate DEI hire. I don't say that even to attack her. Biden said it. He was going to find a black female to be his vice presidential running mate. Remember that? We talked about it. We played the clips. That was his intention all along. I'm going to find a black woman to be my vice presidential running mate. That's DEI. That's diversion, equity, and inclusion, which is why so many of us hate it. That's why we despise it. That's why we get so angry at saying, we don't care about the content of your character or your qualifications or your ability to do the job or not do the job. You just got to have the right skin pigmentation. As long as you're black, you're okay. And Americans have had it. Give me your reaction to what you just heard the head of the NAACP say. 800-655-MIKE. One open line. 800-655-6453.
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8: News. I'm Chris DeMeo. President Trump back at the White House after this week's visit to China.
9: President Trump seemingly positively stirred by the trip to China, which objectively was marked by pomp, politics, and of course, a lot of economic and political pressure. Now, the commander-in-chief told just about anybody who would listen that things went very, and I mean very well.
8: Fox's Kevin Cork in Washington. The president, meantime, said China's President Xi Jinping offered help to end the war with Iran.
10: He agrees with me that he wants to see it end. He'd like to see it end. He would like to help. If he wants help, that's great. But we don't need help. And you know the problem with help? When somebody helps you, they always want something on the other side.
8: The president said Xi told him China won't give military help to Iran. 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
1: I'm sitting here just wondering, how in the world, how do we sit here and hear a racist statement and pretend it's not racist? How is it not racist for the, and I understand the NAACP, the National Association for the Advancement of Colored People. I get it. It is an advocacy group for African Americans in America. I get it. I understand that. But that gives you license to openly say, You don't have the right to be offended at the belief of the NAACP head that it's outrageous to even consider a white person replacing an outgoing black mayor. How is that not racist? We talk about cries of racism all the time. I always kind of make fun of it, you know, because I throw in that racist. It's a little bit like Rough Greens. But it's true. Oh, you're a racist. He's a racist. She's a racist. Everybody's a racist. If you're critical of a black person in America, you must be a racist. Well, no, you're not. But if you say it's terrible, it's wrong, It's inappropriate for white people to consider a white person to be mayor, only even on an interim basis. We're not even talking about the full-time replacement for Vi Lyle, the outgoing Charlotte mayor. I can't get over this. Can we play it one more time? Check out this report of from the courtesy of Queen City News. This is the president of the NAACP, Corinne Mack, responding to the controversy she created when she put out a Facebook post saying that she's dismayed, she's upset, she's not happy with even considering a white person to be Charlotte's interim mayor.
2: Why would we replace the black outgoing mayor with a white person? That simple.
3: NAACP Charlotte Mecklenburg Chapter President Corinne Mack refusing to walk back her comments in this Facebook post from Monday. Mack wrote that it is, quote, seriously disturbing for white folks to be lobbying to be Charlotte's interim mayor. City Council is currently searching for someone to serve out the remainder of Vi Lyle's term, who is set to resign at the end of June. In an interview with Queen City News on Wednesday, Mack argued recent rulings on voting rights and redistricting efforts are evidence of black representation being undermined and stripped, and that voters in Charlotte have been intentional about having black representation.
2: And my question to the white folks who are up in arms and outraged, are they outraged about the fact that black representation is under attack?
1: My gosh. My gosh. First of all, the gerrymandering that she's talking about, when done under racial guidelines, is 100% unconstitutional and illegal. And that's what the Supreme Court is finally fixing. You can't create black majority districts just so you have a black elected representative for Democrats. It doesn't work that way. You can't redraw congressional maps based on race. And the Democrats have done it anyway. And the Supreme Court finally came along and said, can't do it anymore. Sorry. No can do. And of course, the narrative from people like this woman, well, there's no more black representation. What about white representation? Is there such a thing as white representation? Do white people and Republicans have representation in Charlotte, North Carolina? A white majority city? Where nearly every single city official is a black Democrat? You're not allowed to ask about that, right? Don't you dare question this. Just pay your high property taxes. Don't ask about the high salaries, the payoffs. Just pay your taxes and shut up. You're not allowed to push back. Unbelievable. Unreal. 800-655-MIKE, 800-655-6453. By the way, nice text from Chris in Indiana as we are hoping that we, and look at the, let's see what the counter says right now at MikeOnline.com. I want to have a big day today on a Friday. Come on, it's Friday. You're in a good mood. You're feeling optimistic. Look at that, 97 on the screen, plus 15 from the family donation. 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Chris from Indiana says, my wife made a regrettable decision years ago. Prison fellowship has always been there for us. Year after year, presenting my kids with opportunities. They're great people, and prison fellowship has made my children's childhood a lot better, knowing that their mom was still thinking of them. That's the beauty. That's the magic. That's the wonderment of prison fellowship. This is a big deal, and I really need your help to get these kids to summer camp. We've got a big goal of 650 children. It's very ambitious. I think we can do it. Please go to MikeOnline.com to make your donation. You'll see the counter. You'll see the banner. 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Thank you. Thank you for your support. 20 minutes before the hour, Rich is in Alexandria, Virginia. Hello, Rich. How are you today?
15: Good, Mike. How are you doing?
1: I'm good. I'm good.
15: So, my comment is, it reminded me of the Southern Poverty Law Center. You know, they have to make sure that everything looks racist or they have no reason to be. And what I was going to say is, what would be news is if she said something that wasn't racist, because that's basically why they exist.
1: Well, I mean, look, it's one thing to advocate for the black community in America. No, not, there's nothing wrong with that. I get that. But that doesn't give you license to be a stone cold racist. You can't be a bigot and say, oh, we can't have a white person. Why can't you have a white person replace a black mayor? I mean, and she's willing to say it. Can't do it. Isn't that racist, Rich?
15: Oh, absolutely. Like I said, but they are, you know, they are, that's their reason for being. I mean, they are founded as a racist organization because everything they do is based on skin color.
1: I got you. Thanks, Rich. Good to hear from you. One open line, 800-655-MIKE. Mark's in California. Hey, Mark, how are you today?
16: Hey, I'm fine. You know, about these black congressional districts and all that. We characterize the left as loony and all that, but really they're very intelligent and very subtle about what they're doing. I just was filling out the census form last night, the survey that they send out, and now they not only want to know your race, but they want to know where you're born and what country of origin your ancestors came from. They're digging down real deep, and it's subtle, and they're not going to give it up easy. We've got to be really diligent in responding to all these things.
1: Well, and we've got to be truthful. I mean, you just got to tell the truth about race. You got to be able to just tell the truth. You got to be able to, we had a caller who said that I was contributing to racism, and he hung up. I wish he'd call back. I'm trying to get Alex to get the guy back on the line. How am I contributing to racism by playing a clip from the president of the NAACP in Charlotte, who said it's outrageous to consider a white person as an interim mayor to replace an outgoing black mayor? What was the guy's name? Wasn't it Greg? Was it Craig? Let's get him back. I mean, if we can get him on the line, I'd love to talk to him, and we'll give him an opportunity to explain how I'm somehow contributing to racism. No, I'm trying to combat racism. I'm trying to stop racism. But when the president of the NAACP says something that dramatically racist, we're supposed to ignore it? What in the world goes through people's minds to say that publicly? How in the world do you turn around and say, well, it's terrible to have, even for you white folks? Racism is not a one-way street, as somebody in Columbus, Ohio just texted. And if you have hatred in your heart for somebody because of the color of their skin, you're a racist, whether you're white or black. Danny's in Louisville, Kentucky. Hey, Danny, you're on the Mike Gallagher Show. Hello.
17: Good morning, sir.
1: Hello, Danny. How are you?
17: I am so glad someone is finally deciding to air out the fact they redefined racism. It is not just white people against black people. It's black people against white people against any other race you want to put in. And if they really want to get rid of racism, why, when you describe something went wrong, do you add color?
1: Bingo. I mean, well, why is everything judged by the color of your skin rather than by your ability to do the job? It's insane. It's absolutely ludicrous. I hope the guy calls back who said that I'm somehow contributing to racism by having this conversation. I'd really be interested to hear what he has to say. 16 before the hour. Meanwhile, President Trump tells Sean Hannity last night, as soon as this war with Iran is over, wait till you see what happens to affordability in America, particularly gas prices. That and a whole lot more coming up.

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1: 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That's what we're showing right now on the Salem News Channel Cameron Network. Wow. Manteo, North Carolina, located in Roanoke Island.

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2: $1.85 in Iowa a gallon. So now it's $4, and it's going to not be long. And as soon as the war ends, it's going to go down to lower than it was before. It's going to be very quick. And, you know, when I explain it to people, all you have to do is say, do you think Iran, they're crazy, should have a nuclear weapon? Everybody says no. I said, well, then you think I'm doing the right thing.
3: Incidentally, I knew I was mispronouncing that. As soon as I said Manteo, it's Manteo. Sorry. Thank you, North Carolina. The Outer Banks, Roanoke Island, right? I am right about that, but I said Manteo. Manteo was the shot we had there on the Salem News Channel. And that, you know, to President Trump's question, do you want Iran to have nuclear weapons? I mean, if you believe all the intelligence that says they were days, if not weeks away from being able to produce a nuclear weapon. He dealt with that as well when he sat down with Sean last night on Fox News.
4: 60% enriched uranium could be weapons grade, 90% enriched in under 12 days.
2: Yeah.
4: And they were bragging to your Middle East envoy, Steve Witkoff.
2: If I didn't go in with the B-2 bombers that week, that day, that week, they would right now have a nuclear bomb.
4: So it was that imminent?
2: Well, I thought so.
3: Well, that's this president. That's what this guy is capable of. While the Democrats are screaming about crushing our souls, and Kamala Harris is holding no bad ideas brainstorms, just, you know, the no bad ideas, I love that. The former, I hope they run her. Gosh, I hope she's the nominee. Could we be that lucky that Kamala could be the vice president, the presidential nominee for the Democrats in 2028? Could we be that lucky? She said that the Democrats should compile a list of ideas in an extended playbook. And there are no bad ideas. You know that when somebody says that, you know there are bad ideas. That's like saying the check's in the mail. I'll get you paid by Friday. Oh, I promise, check's coming. No bad ideas. Well, that's the stupidest idea I've ever heard of in my life. And meanwhile, how about President Trump? No other human could pick up the phone and summon the top CEOs on the planet. Tesla, Apple, Wall Street, AI, aerospace, the whole roster. And have every single one of them clear their schedule to fly into Beijing with him on Air Force One. Only Trump could land in China after a decade of manufactured hate and get handed the ultra rare state visit plus treatment that Beijing created specifically for him and never given anyone else. Cheering students, Temple of Heaven, Great Hall of the People. Beef trade reopened just as an opening gift, a welcome gift. Career politicians have spent years trying to turn U.S.-China relations into a dumpster fire. Only Trump walks in like he owns the room and turns it into a high-stakes power move for America First. Some great comments from somebody called Flopping Aces over on X. Only Donald Trump. The rest of them talk. Trump assembles legends and rewrites the script in real time. Nobody else even comes close. Not now. Not ever. Let it all sink in and appreciate this moment. Coming up, we'll give you an update on South Carolina's redistricting efforts. I don't know if they're just trying to run out the clock or if maybe they're headed in the right direction. And oh,

0: speaking of not, South Carolina, I rented a car there. $200 from the car rental company for me to fill up my tank? 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
7: A tremendous success. I'm Chris DeMeo, Fox News. President Trump weighing in on his summit in Beijing with Chinese leader Xi Jinping. They held talks on Iran, tariffs, Taiwan, and AI.
8: President Xi was very surprised at how well we've done with AI because they thought, you know, when it started, they took this gigantic lead. And we now have caught, we are substantially ahead of them in AI.
9: The goal of President Trump when going to China is to show that direct engagement is possible without having to give up any strategic leverage in the process. The president says that happened, and that also he is returning home with his pockets full, that alongside those top business leaders that he took this trip with, preliminary economic commitments have been made.
10: So we had a great stay. It was an amazing period of time. President Xi is an incredible guy. Great trade deals, including over 200 planes from Boeing.
9: So the president there talking about the agreement he says China has made to buy about 450 GE aerospace engines.
7: It's Fox's Alexandria Hoff. The U.S. blockade of the Strait of Hormuz continues as President Trump returns from China.
11: Iran is running out of options other than cutting oil production because of their storage problems, and oil is the lifeblood of their economy. At the same time, the U.S. naval blockade continues, preventing any ships from entering or leaving Iranian ports. Now, reports say a vessel operating as a floating armory in the Gulf of Oman has been seized by Iran. The ship is used to store weapons for security firms who protect ships at sea. It also comes after an Indian flag vessel was attacked off the coast of Oman and sunk after a suspected explosion caused by a drone or missile.
7: Fox's Ashley Webster. Alex Smol and Maverick McNealy are tied atop the leaderboard after two rounds at the PGA Championship. 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
17: Morning glory and evening grace, America. I'm Hugh Hewitt. That music means the Hillsdale Dialogue is underway. Dr. Larry Arnn is my guest this week as we plunge into this book, which is The Finest Hour, Volume 2 of Winston Churchill's memoir of the Second World War. And I have the modern paperback edition. There are many, many different editions, so the pages that I reference may not be the pages that you reference, but Dr. Arnn, we read every page of The Gathering Storm because it was so apropos of the time we live in. I don't know if we'll do every page in The Finest Hour. I'm not sure we'll do volume 3, 4, 5, and 6. But why is The Finest Hour different and unique and important among the other five volumes of memoirs?
18: Well, it's the peak. It's one of the turning points. Solzhenitsyn has written a series of history books, one of which still in the translation process. And he wrote about what he called knots. That is to say, places where history comes together and everything changes. Because those knots tend to form around events that are very narrowly run, right? That it could have gone the other way. And so one of those happened in May through September of 1940. The Finest Hour is that period of time. It actually extends until the middle of 1941 because beginning on May the 10th, the Second World War broke out on September 3rd, 1939, when Hitler and the Soviet Union attacked Poland. And they worked on Poland from September until May of the next year, 1940, and they destroyed it, also Finland. And right toward the end, we talked about this, Hitler attacked Norway. And so the war was spreading. But May the 10th was the big day. That's when the Wehrmacht turned its blitzkrieg machine west. And they attacked Belgium and France. And they did it in an innovative way, somewhat alike, but mostly different from the way they did the same thing in 1914 to start the First World War.
17: But without the French this time. The theme of the book, and I want to say, tell people that because it's on the first page, Churchill wrote it. Theme of the volume, how the British people held the fort alone till those who hitherto had been half blind were half ready. He's still not going to let anyone forget that they were not ready when... Yeah. He was called upon to save the world.
18: Yeah, they were not. Britain was not ready, and France was really not ready, and we were not ready, and we, of course, didn't get into it for quite some time. But the way they came to be alone was that against every expectation, there's no modern equivalent of this. Hitler conquered France in 6 weeks and destroyed a 3 or 4 million man army in that amount of time, and drove the British off the continent. They got most of their soldiers away, many French soldiers too, almost none of their equipment. And that was the only army Britain had. And so when Churchill says alone, that's what he means. At that moment, Hitler was master of Western Europe, into Central Europe, bordering Eastern Europe and over into Poland, and he was allies with the Soviet Union, the other great remaining independent power in Europe, and between them, they had complete control of the continent where most of the power and people in the world lived at that time.
17: Now, the first three chapters are on the government, but the chapter 2 and 3, which I think we'll probably spend the most time on, is about the collapse of the French as Churchill puts it, 4 or 5 millions of men met each other in the first shock of the most merciless of all the wars of which record has been kept. I think we do have, Bill Bennett used to say, we have trouble with numbers in this age. That's a lot of soldiers fighting a lot of soldiers. That's a lot of tanks and airplanes in the air. That's an immense undertaking that we see in movies by little bits and we read books about. But the idea of 4 or 5 million men and all the tanks in the army clashing across Europe is really something I hope we never see it again. Kind of extraordinary to have had to have lived through.
18: Yeah, it was. The Second World War was much bigger. I mean, the First World War was unprecedented, and the cost of it and the fighting conditions were unprecedentedly bad. The Second World War was much bigger. Much bigger, and went on longer, and casualties were much higher. Although not British casualties, their casualties were about half what they were in the First World War, and that was partly because technology with which war was fought had changed very much: maneuver and tanks instead of trenches, and partly because Churchill was in charge. And he was always looking for a way to spare life. But it was a terrible thing. And of course, it was a complete astonishment because Britain, you know, first of all, it was a controversial decision. It was controversial to Churchill to ally with France and send an expeditionary force onto the continent. They'd done that before in the Wars of Marlborough and others. But they were always reluctant to do it because they're a great naval power and they have the channel to protect them. But now it's the airplane time, right? And that means, you know, Britain can get bombed soon, it would be. And the Navy might not even be able to operate safely in the channel with air power, as proved to be true until they got air superiority.
17: There's a curious part, Larry, at the beginning of the book. I got to ask you this question. Very beginning of Volume 2. Churchill almost breaks the fourth plane and is talking to the millions of Americans. This book comes out in 48 or 49. It's a huge bestseller. Everybody wants to read about the war in which they have been involved or their family's been touched. And he spends the first few pages making sure that at least the American reader and certainly the British reader understands who did what. And he writes, he doesn't want to insult the United States, but he writes, it is in the combined interest of the English-speaking world, and that would include Australia and New Zealand and Canada, that the magnitude of the British war-making effort should be known and realized. And he goes on to point out that until July of 1944, which is 5 years after this thing gets started, Britain and her empire had a substantially larger number of divisions in contact with the enemy than the United States. And then he goes through the casualties. The British lost 303,000 men. The Dominions, the empire, lost 109,000 men. They lost 60,500 civilians in the air raids in the Battle of Britain. They lost 30,000 merchant and fishermen. And he says, compare that to the United States, which lost all over the world 322,000. Why does he do that?
18: Well, by the time he's writing this book, and indeed before the Second World War, we had become the greatest reserve of power in the world, and we rescued them. It took the British standing alone for us to get a chance to do that, but we rescued them. He wants to make the point that they are serious partners, and also he wants to honor his country, which he got Victor Hansen in his very good book, The Second World Wars, he calls it, because there were such huge theaters all over the world, and they operated independently somewhat. He makes the point that pound for pound, the British got the most out of themselves of any nation. They sacrificed so much, you know, and Churchill was just really good at organizing a war, fighting one, fighting it to win, fighting it as cheaply as possible. But here, he's simply outnumbered, and so he's got to fight by every hook and crook to try to keep the nation alive. And, you know, we have to talk about the politics of this some, because there are deep things evident in the parts of this early book about what Churchill figured out over the course of his life about politics.
17: In our last segment, in the last chapter of The Gathering Storm, Chamberlain steps down, Churchill steps up after playing his cards very nicely. He's now in charge of the whole thing. He has to keep the Conservative Party. He's got to keep Chamberlain in the government. He's got to keep Halifax, a couple of other appeasers, Simon and Hoare, and he's got to bring in the other party. It's a balancing act. It's a juggling act that we don't really know much about. That's not how we do our governments. But what a...
18: Yeah, well, he could... So he didn't have a term, right? He could lose his job on any day in a vote of the House of Commons. Huh. And the Conservatives had a majority of 120, and they were loyal to Chamberlain and Halifax, who had led them for a long time. And they were cool to Churchill.
17: And remember that. He could lose his job on any day. Lose his job on any day. So he had to walk a very fine line. More on Their Finest Hour with Dr. Larry Arnn. All things Hillsdale at hillsdale.edu. 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
18: In the very great speech, which is in this volume, when it's in the end of the last volume, he says, I will say to my, this house, as I've said to my colleagues in the cabinet, I have nothing to offer but blood, toil, tears, and sweat. Well, the first paragraph of that, it's a very short speech, but the first paragraph is only two paragraphs long. The first paragraph is not so famous. And in the first paragraph, he says, I've reorganized the cabinet over the weekend, and I'm sorry that I didn't get to talk to some of the people who have been fired. And then he goes into that. As I've said to them, I say to you, nothing but blood, toil. He completely reorganized the cabinet in 3 days. And he had learned how to do that. First of all, there's a part of the American Constitution that he always admired unreservedly. He admired the whole thing. He usually subordinated it to the British, but sometimes not. The provision that there's a commander-in-chief, and that commander-in-chief is appointed by the people of the United States. And that means in America, war policy can be uniform, can be united, can be unidirectional. And Britain did not achieve that in the Second World War, First World War. In the Second World War, Churchill organized that over the weekend. And he thought about it for decades. And he mentions in this book where he learned the importance of that. He learned that in the First World War when he was advocating the Dardanelles, but he didn't have the authority to see it through. And he believed that if it had just been prosecuted consistently, it would have succeeded. Instead, the people who did have the authority abandoned it when it got tough, and he suffered the consequences. And so he sets up his cabinet. So there's a small war cabinet. He appoints himself Minister of Defense, and that makes him in charge of the war ministries, all of them, and it makes him the chairman of the Chiefs of Staff Committee. That's all the service heads, the serving officers, the supreme generals and admirals. And that meant that there are these three bodies. There's the war cabinet, and there's the defense civilian establishment, and there's the United War Services, and Churchill is the only member of all three.
17: It's kind of astonishing that he would sit there and ask, not only ask, but demand more and more power. He is going to run this war, and it's a overwhelming amount of power that he's gathering into his hands. But he's doing it, as you pointed out, quite conscientiously. And they're down to five in the war cabinet. About the war cabinet, he writes, they were the only ones who would have the right to have their heads cut off on Tower Hill if we did not win. So there are five people. But then, about those five people, he writes a little bit later, it was understood and accepted that I, Churchill, should assume the general direction of the war, subject to the support of the war cabinet and the House of Commons. The key change which occurred on my taking over was, of course, the supervision and direction of the Chiefs of Staff Committee by a Minister of Defense with undefined powers. So it's all new in British history. He's doing something new for a new exigency.
18: Yeah. And but also, by the way, something he had thought through for 25 years. He'd suffered the absence of that to his cost in the First World War. And so he had reached a place in his life that he was the one who could do this. And of course, there's something controversial today about all of this, and controversial. And that is, he comes into power on the 10th of May, 1940, the same day Hitler attacks to the West. And it's very important to people to understand the drama of these days. He's writing about these days in this book. And the drama is that on the 8th and 9th of May, 1940, there is a debate over a motion of no confidence against Neville Chamberlain. And Churchill, and it was likely to succeed. And Churchill could surmise that if Chamberlain fell, he would be one of the two people who would be picked, Halifax the other one. Churchill spent those 2 days defending Neville Chamberlain the most fiercely and taking personal responsibility for the failures of the Chamberlain administration on his own shoulders. And that was, first of all, noble, right? And effective. And I think it bore fruit because from that time until Neville Chamberlain died in November of that year, he had cancer. He didn't live very much longer. Didn't know he had cancer on the 8th, 9th, and 10th of May. A friendship was born. And that friendship was important because on the 27th of May, see, so you're talking about May the 10th, the 10th, German attack starts and Churchill takes power. And 17 days later, actually 13 days later, it starts on the 23rd of May, it becomes apparent that France is going to fall and Britain is going to be alone and might not get its army back. Now, my wife's father was in that army and left Dunkirk Beach the last day anybody did. And remember, my wife was born after that. I might not have ever met him. So these dramas are going on, and Mussolini, not yet in the war, but a Hitler henchman, a former British ally in the First World War and before, is appealing to open a peace conference. And if I remember correctly, Mussolini's son-in-law, or nephew, I can't remember, is the Italian ambassador, and he's talking to Halifax, the foreign minister. And remember, in the cabinet, they are there because they have a constituency of their own, and they have some force. And so on the 23rd of May, 13 days later, Halifax begins bringing these appeals for a peace conference to the cabinet. War cabinet, the whole cabinet, 25 others don't know that this is going on. And so the first day, Churchill temporizes, says, find out what they say. Second day, third day, fourth day, fifth day. It gets to be the 28th, and Halifax is becoming insistent. Now, if Halifax or Chamberlain or both of them had resigned from the war cabinet and the cabinet, then probably Churchill's government would have fallen. So he couldn't make them, right? And, you know, there are people writing today that it would have been better to have made a peace at that time because Britain did lose its preeminence in the war through the course of this war. Probably going to lose it anyway because we're a much bigger country. But never mind.
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21: Fox News, I'm Deborah Valentine. The second-in-command globally for the terror group ISIS has been killed in a joint U.S.-Nigerian operation in Africa. President Trump made the announcement on Truth Social, saying the elimination of Abu Bilal al-Manuki greatly reduces the global operation of ISIS. The largest commuter rail line in North America is on strike, stranding upwards of 300,000 riders daily. Long Island Railroad President Robert Free says even if a deal between the Metropolitan Transportation Authority and the unions is reached, service will take time to be restored.
5: If it were to become resolved, we would need time. It's contingent upon what time it would be settled. So it would be difficult for me at this point to say if it was settled at this time, we'd have service back at that time. But rest assured, we would look to get service back as soon as possible.
21: The main sticking point in contract negotiations is pay. 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
18: So remember, there's second guessing about this going on to this day. Well, Churchill doesn't say much for days. And then it gets to the 28th. And Halifax is pressing and threatening slightly. We have the record of these conversations, by the way. And they're not candidly recited in this book that we're reading. Churchill does a remarkable thing. He calls on the 28th of May, a meeting of the entire cabinet. And they don't know what's going on. And they don't really know the war situation. And Churchill gives them a speech of an hour. It's a rare speech that he did not write out in advance, but two guys were in the room and took detailed notes. The best one, a labor minister, a left-wing crazy named Hugh Dalton, who however always loved Winston Churchill. And he wrote down copious notes, right? And we know that Churchill for an hour described the war situation and said that it's very serious, said that we might have to try to get our army off France. We don't know if we can do it. We still have a Navy. The airplane problem will be the next battle. And then he says these words, which are more or less exact. He said, I've been thinking in these last few days whether it is part of my duty to open negotiations with that man, meaning Hitler. And I believe that if I were for a moment to consider parley or surrender, every one of you would rise up and tear me down from my place. If this island story is to end at last, let it end when each of us in this room lies choking in his own blood upon the ground. He finished with that, and then they leaped up and cheered him. And there was a huge burst of feeling. Churchill calls it uncommon in the story of the cabinet. And then they get the war cabinet back together, and Halifax says, yes, I think if we open negotiations at this stage, we'll be on a slippery slope. Well, on that day, that remarkable maneuver and those tremendous words are what kept Great Britain in the war, which is the reason
17: by the slimmest of threads. Meanwhile, I want to make sure in our 10 minutes we tell people, I'm not going to cover much of chapters 2 and 3, because it's the collapse of the French army. It's very technical. It's full of good maps. Churchill knows his maps. He knows his war. What I take away is, as a civilian who's not very good with maps, they literally fell apart. They couldn't communicate. The French had millions of men strung out over all of Europe, and they had no reserve. In fact, Churchill writes at one point, rather startlingly, that he's almost physically knocked over by the fact that the French don't have a strategic reserve. I find that, I understand what a strategic reserve is. I'm astonished that they didn't have one. Are you?
18: Well, the Germans, first of all, the French army wasn't in good nick at this time. But what the Germans did, the French and the British expected the attack to come up through Belgium, and that it could not come through a place south and west of the Maginot line. Let me get my numbers right. Yeah, south and west of the Maginot line, because they built these big entrenchments to, you know, keep the Germans from coming again, and they couldn't get. And what's south and west of that line is the Ardennes forest, and they held the view that the Germans couldn't come through that. Well, the Germans did. They were actually reinforced in that view because some imaginative people thought they might get tanks over those mountain roads, but they could never get enough fuel. And they forgot that they had gas stations all over France. And so the Germans did. Rommel and Guderian got a major tank army behind the French army and between the French army and Paris and its lines of supply. And then it cut those lines of supply, and everything was confusion.
17: And very bad to have forgotten the gas stations. We got to come back to that. Very bad to forget technology changes and you can be your enemy's helper. 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
17: Welcome back, America. I'm Hugh Hewitt. I'm often amazed by Churchill's memoirs. Really, sometimes just surprised. The amazing part, Larry, Winston Churchill, I cannot imagine anything like this today, flew back and forth, I think at least three times, into the teeth of the battle so that he could talk to the French who were, you know, they're stunned and forlorn and paralyzed to a large extent. They don't have a plant, but there are bullets flying around. He's got 10 hurricanes, but he flies back and forth. What do you make of that? That would be considered foolish in this day and age. It would be Yamamoto, right? You're bait for the intel services to shoot you down.
18: Yeah, well, yeah. The Andrew Roberts, in his very good recent biography of Churchill called Walking with Destiny, goes through how much Churchill traveled during the war, a multiple of all the other world leaders put together, because he was keeping a grand alliance, he called it, together. And he went three times to beg the French to fight to the last. And the French had a treaty with Britain that they would do that. And they did break that treaty. In one of the meetings, de Gaulle, young, he was one of the European military commanders who understood the tank. Patton was another, Rommel and Guderian did. And he was junior, though. But Churchill noticed him there and noticed that he had a lot of fire in his eyes, and he sat bolt upright. Well, he's in these meetings, right? But we can also see that the French are collapsing. They call out Pétain and Vaillant, heroes of the First World War. Pétain was the commander at Verdun, the bloodiest battle in the West in the First World War. And they're trotted out, and they're making policy now. Pétain would eventually be the president of the Vichy Republic under the German thumb. And at one point, Churchill says, you can consume two German army corps in the streets of Paris. And Pétain says, we've already given the order for the evacuation of Paris. And Churchill replies, nations that die fighting rise up again. Those that surrender tamely are gone forever. Now we have a record of this from a man named Edward Louis Spears, who was a very close friend of Churchill's, and who was raised in France, and his French was excellent. And he was the liaison officer between the British and the French armies in both the First and the Second World Wars. And he wrote excellent books about them. The first one's called Liaison 1914. The second one's called Assignment to Catastrophe.
0: Huh.
18: And he is the one there as a translator to record these conversations with the French. And he was in very close sympathy with Winston Churchill. He's a brilliant man. In fact, the first time he was elected to Parliament was the first time Churchill lost his parliamentary seat. And he immediately wrote to Churchill and offered Churchill his seat. So after Churchill said that about nations that die fighting, Reynaud, who was a little better, although they were having one of these meetings in an apartment where Reynaud was hanging around with his mistress, and her nightgown was draped over one of the chairs, something that General Spears noticed. And Reynaud says, he's the prime minister, he says, well, if you will give us your air force, we can carry on. And Spears records, he said, that was a moment of danger, he says, because I knew Winston, and I knew how generous he was, and I thought he might do that. And Churchill looked down for a minute and looked up and said, this is not the last battle, he says. They must kill us in our island, or they cannot win. And Reynaud says, how will you stand up against the whole German war machine by yourself? And Churchill says, I haven't thought about it very hard yet, but I expect the plan will be to drown most of them on the way over and choke the rest of them to death on the beach.
0: I want to close with one quick anecdote. Quote, I am a strong believer in transacting official business by the written word. In Churchill's own phrase, he underscores and italicizes written word. He knows he's got all this power. He does not want people speaking in his name unless they've been authorized by him to do so. Is that a practice you follow?
18: Oh, yeah. Well, sure. But, you know, Churchill wrote a million memos, and they're very good. They're tremendous. Once in a while, they're long. They are always well-ordered and clear. He had a stamp he would put on things, action this day. But if you wrote him, and he did, most of his memos are very short. And very precise and concise, right at the point. They don't leave much room for ambiguity. If you gave him a long memo, he would do what Margaret Thatcher used to do. I knew her pretty well. And I was told this by several people who worked for her. If you handed her a multi-page memo, while you were standing there, she would start reading the first page, and she would put the later pages in the wastebasket.
17: Oh, brutal. Oh, that's a good message. And you'd pretty soon get one-page memos. 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I like to get out and get my trundles, at least some walking in strange locales. And in the summer, that increases. And if that's not you, it should be you. You're going to have minor aches and pains no matter what kind of exercise you do.

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0: Welcome back, America. Dr. Arndt, finish by telling them what you were telling me off air.
1: I was telling a student the other day, because we were talking about how you know about the past, because there are all these crazy things being said about the past. And I said, well, the past, we know it because it's written down. Did you ever, I said, discover something that you wrote in high school, a paper or a letter? And they said, yeah. So somebody, by the way, the other day presented me with my original correspondence with Martin Gilbert.
0: Oh,
1: when I was
0: wow.
1: in Claremont. And that starts in 1977, a long time ago. And the young man said, yeah, I did do that. And I said, and wasn't it arresting when you did that? Didn't you correct whatever memory you had of your time back then? Because you write it down, right? And that means that, you know, and, you know, the records of the college, the future archives of the college.

0: which are today my working files.
1: And you know, Larry, we'll leave it here, but in evidence, when you teach evidence, I don't teach evidence, but I remember it. Something called written documents put into evidence are the past knocking at the door of the present, demanding to be heard.
0: That's it.
1: And that's it. Yeah. Demanding to be heard.
0: Yeah. Well, having remember, the day you write the thing, you don't know about today yet, right? No. The future, right?
1: And so no, you don't.
0: That's how you write. You know, if you study with Martin Gilbert, you learn. Like, it's such a blessing that Churchill wrote so much, because you can, in fact, know what he was thinking. He wrote so much of it down, and you can have it from the time. Churchill followed a rule that he would not excoriate people for things they did unless he had taken a position on it himself at the time. And you know, he did take so many positions, and they are written down, and they are spoken in the House of Commons, and all that is written down verbatim. And that means you can know what he thought. But what he's writing about here is exactly connected to that, right? In other words, the biographer of Hugh Hewitt will ask Betsy, where's the letters? And, you know, that's the first thing you ask for. Where's the papers? Your emails, right? There's a million of them. Those are hard. They present challenges.
1: It's possible, by the way.
0: The digital age, like most of our correspondence, Hugh, which is extensive, is an email.
1: It's an email, right? Yeah.
0: Will that be around in 15 years? I hope so. The lawyer, our attorney, hopes not, but I hope so. But you see, in other words, there's a danger that the effect of the digital age will be to cut us off from the past, in part.
1: And there will be fewer knocks at the door. Fewer. Dr. Arndt, thank you. We will come back next week, and we will talk about the amazing chapters 4 and 5 in this book, The Rush to the Sea, where Larry's father-in-law and 330,000 other brave and lucky souls get off of Europe as Rommel and Guderian surround them. Don't go anywhere, Adam. Thank you, Harley. Thank you, Generalissimo. Thank you. We'll talk to you next time on the next Hillsdale Dialogue.
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5: A global ISIS leader killed. I'm Deborah Valentine, Fox News. U.S. and Nigerian forces have taken out ISIS's second-in-command globally, Abu Bilal al-Manuki. President Trump made the announcement on Truth Social, saying the joint military operation in Africa was flawlessly executed, meticulously planned, and very complex. He added, with his removal, ISIS's global operation is greatly diminished. President Trump recaps his China summit discussing Taiwan and Iran on Special Report with Brett Baer.
6: President Trump addressing Beijing, calling Taiwan the most important issue with the U.S.
7: I will say this. I'm not looking to have somebody go independent and, you know, we're supposed to travel 9,500 miles to fight a war. I'm not looking for that. I want them to cool down. I want China to cool down.
6: When asked about the U.S. approving billions of dollars of weapons sales to the island, the president telling Fox's Brett Baer.
7: Well, I haven't approved it yet. We're going to see what happens.
8: What are you looking for?
7: I may do it. I may not do it.
6: on Iran, the president noted China offered to help negotiate an end to the war and a reopening of the Strait of Hormuz. Kristen Goodwin, Fox News.
5: The largest commuter rail line in North America, the Long Island Railroad, is on strike.
8: Labor unions announcing a walkout late Friday after negotiations with the Metropolitan Transportation Authority broke down. No new negotiations have been scheduled.
9: If it were to become resolved, we would need time. It's contingent upon what time it would be settled. So it would be difficult for me at this point to say if it was settled at this time, we'd have service back at that time. But rest assured, we would look to get service back as soon as possible.
8: LARR President Robert Free, the union wants a 16% pay raise over 4 years. The MTA argues the union's demands would lead to fare hikes. Chris DeMeo, Fox News.
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16: From the Relief Factor studios in your nation's capital on our flagship station, WMAL. Good morning. It's Larry O'Connor here in D.C., but spreading the word across this nation. Thanks for tuning in here to our little morning extravaganza. Coming up in 30 minutes, we've been talking about Steve Descano, this rogue prosecutor here in the greater Washington area, whose neglect of the safety and citizens of his county led to the murder of an innocent woman at the hands of an illegal immigrant who had been in custody over 40 times and yet released again, lest he be deported, because Steve Descano, the prosecutor here, cares more about ignoring the crimes, ignoring prosecuting these criminals. He cares more about ensuring that illegal immigrants can stay in this country and not cooperating with federal law enforcement than he does about actually keeping the streets of Fairfax County safe. The mother of that victim, the mother of a woman who was murdered, Stephanie Minter, her mother will be joining us in just 30 minutes. And you need to hear this, because the victims never get a voice in these stories. So pay close attention coming up 30 minutes from now. Most of Washington right now watching Air Force One as it hurtles its way across the stratosphere, as it makes its way back from Beijing with the president and most of his cabinet for a high-stakes negotiation with our global adversary and yet, strangely, our economic and trading partner, the People's Republic of China. Joining us right now to unpack this summit is a friend of the program, John Solomon. His podcast, of course, John Solomon Reports, and he's also the CEO of Just the News. John, good morning. Thanks for joining us.
17: Yeah, good morning. Good to be with you.
16: So overall impression of the Beijing summit here, it was a short one, but the president appears to think that based on trade tariffs and business deals for all of those CEOs he brought with him, it was a success from an America First perspective. What's the readout there?
17: Yeah, listen, I think the first success and perhaps the most important is that the world got to see that the number one superpower, America, the number two superpower, China, could constructively engage. I think the last several months of tension left the world a little bit on edge. And so it was a cordial, sometimes gallant, gathering. The two sides could be frank with each other and candid, but have a good constructive dialogue about tough issues, Taiwan, Iran, and things like that. And I think that that's what the world needed to see, that there isn't a complete defraying of this relationship, that there is a way for the two sides to work together. And I think China kicked that off with its statement that we should never mess this relationship up. And I think they carried that out throughout the 2 days. There are big distances between China and the United States when it comes to Iran and Taiwan particularly. There are some big differences still about China's growing aggression against the United States, whether it's interference in our elections or interference in our intellectual property. But there was some progress made. Perhaps the biggest is hundreds of billions, not billions, but hundreds of billions of dollars in trade deals that China agreed to do. Now, they have to be verified. China promises a lot. You got to trust but verify when it comes to China. But most of those CEOs, most of those attendees that came with the president walked away with something that will bring more jobs for America, more revenue for America, and more importantly, more reliance on China, on American marketplaces and goods. And I think that that is a win, because at the end of the day, when we have moments of difficulty with China, our greatest carrot and our greatest stick is the fact that we could shut off our market to China, and China would be devastated. They do not have a middle class to buy its wares, and so they need America to have an economy. And so the more we make them dependent in these cross deals, the more we continue to hold our leverage over China. And I think at the end of the day, now the president will come back and recalibrate the Chinese relationship, the U.S.-China relations, based on what he thinks he achieved and didn't achieve. I think there was one little headline that the president dropped that didn't get a lot of attention, but there was an interesting discussion about starting a new nuclear weapons treaty, something that hasn't been on the table for a long time, but it was considered to be a trilateral opportunity with China, Russia, and the United States. That would be a good thing for the world,
16: yeah.
17: And it's a great sign that the two sides can do constructive dialogue, that even something like that can reach the dialogue. So I think that's how, what the president walks away with, a lot of money, a lot of economic opportunity for America, and a more stable China-U.S. relation.
16: John Solomon, thanks. That's a very thorough overview. Was there a definitive announcement with regard to relaxing the tariffs that have been put on China goods across the board, or is it just on a case-by-case, corporate-by-corporate basis, especially when it comes to agriculture? Because we're told that the president is suffering politically and the party is suffering because of some of those tariffs.
17: Yeah, so there wasn't a full readout on how that would go. There was a promise by the president to ease up on some of the opportunities there, and I think that that's one of the things the president will come back and recalibrate and decide what tariffs, when, how, and what he may ask China in return for them. And I think one of the big trades that are probably going to be made is more pressure on Iran to come up with a deal on the Strait of Hormuz that is acceptable to the world. And if China constructively engages on that and pushes the Iranians to a good position, you could see a lot of those tariffs in both directions ease up. And that would be good for our farmers and for some of the other manufacturing capacities in America.
16: Yeah, when it comes to energy, though, it's so funny that we all acknowledge that China is getting a bulk of their oil from all of these rogue states.
17: That's right.
16: These countries that have sanctions put on them, Iran, Russia, Cuba. Well, Cuba, I don't think, has any oil. Venezuela. John, it's like we're supposed to just accept the fact that China, sitting on the UN Security Council, participates in levying these sanctions, and then they just defy those sanctions. That said, they're not getting Iran oil. They're not getting Venezuela oil. They're left with Russia. Was there an agreement to get American oil?
17: Yes, there was a tremendous amount of discussion about how that would work, but there will be more shipments, particularly of liquid natural gas, from the United States out of the West Coast and into China and into the Asian theater. And I think that that is another one of those wins that the president secured in the course of the conversation. That'll be a good thing. You're right. China has China shows the limits to our ability to create embargoes and sanctions around the world. China has been flaunting them all throughout, whether it's giving weapons or weapon parts to Iran, which violates the sanctions, or taking their very cheap oil, which kept the Iranian economy propped up. And I think that that is a limitation, that we do not want to get to the next level. And China knows that's a limitation, and that is part of the rebalancing of the relationship. But the great stick that they fear, it isn't sanctions they fear. If the president ever had to get serious with China, they could put China's economy into a tailspin by just cutting off American markets in just a little bit. And I think that that's the one thing that America still walks around with, that China has to and does respect. They need access to our markets to have an economy. And I think the president preserved that and perhaps extended that, made China a little bit more dependent on us, which gives us more leverage in future diplomatic crises.
16: You know, this is the constant debate that I think, especially conservatives, free market enthusiasts, like most conservatives from the Reagan era, this is what vexes us the most. That we want open markets, we want free markets, we want free trade, we want fair trade. And we recognize that our major corporations, from T-shirts and textiles to furniture to high-tech and smartphones, we are currently reliant on cheap labor in China to be able to deliver those products worldwide at a low cost. So we need them for that, I suppose, or at least those corporations need them. But, John, they need us. If Apple isn't over there manufacturing that stuff, if Walmart or the Walmart suppliers aren't over there making cheap textiles and, you know, very inexpensive T-shirts, then China has a major problem. They are going to have, 70% unemployment if our corporations aren't using their contract manufacturers. So that's sort of the balance that these two nations have to find. And in your mind, observing it, who has the upper hand there?
17: We clearly do. Now, We have some weaknesses which were exploited during the pandemic. We're too reliant on prescription drugs. We're too reliant on computer chips. We're too reliant on some medical supplies. And what President Trump has done quietly, he doesn't talk about it a lot, but one of the greatest onshoring operations in American history is underway. And I think when the Trump presidency ends in early 2029, America will have the capacity to make a lot more of the most critical things we would need if we ever had to get into a critical trade war. When the president took over, he didn't have that capacity. We were naked on drugs. We were naked on many medical supplies. Joe Biden did nothing to prepare the obvious flaws we had in our health economy after the COVID era. And so Donald Trump is doing that on a daily basis. There is a reshoring opportunity going on here. You saw the big superconductor chip announcements in Arizona. You've seen major prescription drug companies expand their operations here in America. There are these new innovative box pharmacies where you can create a mini factory that can turn out lots of prescription drugs quickly. We needed to get that security in order to have a more balanced detente. What we really have is economic detente, just like we used to have a nuclear detente with the old Soviet Union. But we had some flaws. The president is really closing it. He doesn't talk about it. He's just getting it done.
16: Yeah.
17: We will have the upper hand when that onshoring is more balanced and complete. And that's what China fears. They see this. They see what we're doing, and they're like, we got to give this guy a little respect.
16: Thanks, John. Well done. Our friend, John Solomon, Just the News, thanks for that very thorough readout. More to come here on O'Connor and Company. Keep it here. I'm Larry O'Connor.
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21: Could the fate of the world, of humanity itself, be somehow tied to this place?
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23: Israel and Christians are coming together in a way they have never been before, since the Book of Acts.
0: But is this the end of Hamas and radical Islam? What does the Bible say?
23: We have to become fighters in the spirit for God. We don't accept what the enemy wants to do with our culture. We don't accept what he wants to do with the nation. If we keep fighting, we win.
0: Powerful, prophetic, a must-see movie based on Jonathan Cahn's international bestseller, The Dragon's Prophecy, combines history and scripture with faith, justice, and renewal. 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

0: Good morning. It's 22 minutes after the hour here in your nation's capital. I'm Larry O'Connor, O'Connor and Company, and I say it all the time, there's no better place to be on federal holidays than in your nation's capital. It's the best place to honor, reflect, and, when appropriate, celebrate. And Memorial Day, one of those days as well, from Arlington National Cemetery to all the war memorials and all the other iconic locations in your nation's capital to really bring meaning, the real meaning, to a day like Memorial Day. This is where you want to be. And that's why we love having conversations with the spokesperson for the National Park Service, who covers the National Mall and all the memorial parks, a friend of the program, Mike Litterist. Mike, good morning. Thanks for joining us.
1: Larry, thanks for having me. Good to be with you, and you're absolutely right. There's no more meaningful day to be on the National Mall than Memorial Day.
0: Yeah, so what's it looking like? Especially, I know you are a busy man with the, you know, you're just finishing up the Cherry Blossom Festival, and then you've got the great improvements that are starting to be completed there at the Lincoln Memorial. You got the reflecting, all the stuff going on right now, but everything is going to be focused on Memorial Day in this America 250 year. What's it going to look like in Washington?
1: Yeah, we are planning our usual slate of remembrances and replaying ceremonies and playing of taps at, I think there are 16 sites around the National Mall and the Uptown Parks that will have commemorations going on for Memorial Day weekend. But you're absolutely right. At the same time, we are getting ready for probably one of the biggest event seasons that the city has seen in generations. And we're also sprucing up. You know, we are making D.C. safe and beautiful, making sure that so many of these monuments and memorials that pay tribute to individuals and commemorate events and the nation's military men and women, making sure they look their best, not only for Memorial Day, but for the events coming in and into the future.
0: Talk to me a little bit. You just mentioned it, but I'd love for you to just sort of give a little more detail on this. At 8 a.m., the taps across the National Mall when taps is played. Describe exactly how that goes down.
1: So this is something we started several years ago and has really sort of caught on. And at 8 o'clock in the morning on Memorial Day, on Monday, May 25th, we will have a brief replaying ceremony at the World War One Memorial with Gold Star Mothers and the Doughboy Foundation and the Trust for the National Mall. And then simultaneously played at 16 sites across the city, we will have buglers playing taps. Everything from the Vietnam Veterans Memorial and the World War II Memorial to some of the smaller sites that people don't necessarily think about as much. Places like the African-American Civil War Memorial, the D.C. War Memorial. So It's a great way to start Memorial Day, sort of have just that moment to remember, you know, why the day is a holiday, remember all the tens of thousands, hundreds of thousands of men and women who have made the ultimate sacrifice so that we can enjoy, you know, the America we know today.
0: It's impossible to be a freedom-loving, patriotic American and not get emotional at moments like that. And I'm starting to get choked up thinking about it, Mike, so you hear me out. I'm going to throw a curveball at you, but I know you got the answer to it. I always get emotional when I go to the Korean War Memorial. It's the most haunting, I think, of all of them. I love the Korean War Memorial. And there's always a wreath there from a grade school in South Korea, thanking those veterans. Here we are, what, 70 years later. Can you shed some light on how that occurs, how this Korean grade school across South Korea ends up sending this dedication to the American patriots who lost their lives there?
1: So the Korean people have not forgotten. And like you said, you know, 70-plus years later, the embassy is usually out there a couple of times a week with replaying ceremonies, bringing guests, bringing, you know, people from the embassy or, you know, Korean nationals who are visiting to pay their respect for what Americans sacrificed for a free South Korea. And so they bring with them wreaths, of course, every time. And the school wreath that you mentioned is part of their routine visits.
0: It's so incredible, and it's so gratifying to know that the children growing up and being raised in South Korea are taught about what America did for them to make sure that they remain free, that they're not part of the, you know, gulag that is North Korea. The fact that they acknowledge that sacrifice, I only hope American children do the same. Mike, thanks for joining us. Mike Litteris, National Park Service.
1: Sorry.
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7: I'm Chris DeMeo. Workers on New York's Long Island Railroad are on strike, bringing the busiest commuter rail system in North America to a halt.
8: If it were to become resolved, we would need time. It's contingent upon what time it would be settled. So it would be difficult for me at this point to say if it was settled at this time, we'd have service back at that time. But rest assured, we would look to get service back as soon as possible.
7: LARR President Robert Free. President Trump says China's President Xi Jinping offered help to end the war with Iran.
9: He agrees with me that he wants to see it end. He'd like to see it end. He would like to help. If he wants help, that's great. But we don't need help. And you know the problem with help? When somebody helps you, they always want something on the other side.
7: The president says Xi told him China won't give weapons to Iran. 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
0: From the Relief Factor Studios in your nation's capital, Larry O'Connor here. Good morning. On O'Connor and Company, we've been spending a lot of time this morning showing you and playing for you various moments from yesterday's hearing in the Judiciary Committee in the House. Steve Descano, the Commonwealth's attorney, he's the prosecutor. He's the elected prosecutor. His campaign, 70% of the funding for his campaign was from out of state, from George Soros-backed political action committees. And he has promised in his campaign and now carried out in policy the illegal effort to basically ignore the law and not prosecute criminals based on their immigration status. And the most shining example, the tragedy, the grief of that policy played out with the murder of one Stephanie Minter. She, an innocent mother who was stabbed to death by a man who had been in this country illegally for years, had been in custody for violent crimes multiple times, over 40 times, and was released again against the police department's wishes and warnings. And God forbid he be handed over to federal immigration officers who could then deport him and send him back where he belongs, or prosecute him at the federal level for that matter. No, instead, he was allowed to roam free. Well, the grieving mother, the angel mother of Stephanie, was at the hearing yesterday, and Mr. Descano, well, he attempted to apologize to her. Here, take a listen.
15: Ms. Minter, I am deeply sorry for your loss, and I say that not only as a prosecutor, but as a parent of a daughter. I am sorry for what you are having to endure. And I promise that my office is doing everything we can to prosecute the man responsible.
0: Cheryl Minter, Stephanie Minter's mother, joins us now. She's been on the program before. And Mrs. Minter, thank you again. I know that you're going through a lot of grief, but you've also taken up this cause so that other mothers, other wives, other husbands, other American citizens don't have to go through what you've been going through. So as you were there, yes, and Mr. Descano apologized to you, I'd love for you to sort of relay to us what was going on through your mind. What were you feeling at that moment?
16: That he had to wait until that point to do it. I had always had the opportunity to speak with Mr. Descano. But in the very beginning, he didn't do anything, and it wasn't until his other team members of his office got in touch with me, and they were like, you know, we're all very sorry, and that. And then, you know, he always opened and said, we will, you know, he wants to talk to you if you want to.
0: Uh-huh.
16: And I'm like, right now it's just a little late.
0: I'm curious, because when they say they're sorry, when Mr. Descano says he's sorry, is this one of those I'm sorry for your loss kind of sorry, so that he is showing empathy for the grief that you're experiencing? Or do you think he's accepting responsibility? Like, I'm sorry that because of my inaction and my political policies to not prosecute this criminal, that he was able to do this to your daughter.
16: I believe, and I felt, that it was just an apology to me.
0: Just sort of a, I'm sorry for your loss kind of thing.
16: I'm sorry for your loss.
0: Yeah.
16: And And that's how I took it, and that's how it felt.
0: Well, and I think it's fair for you to say that, because as the questioning continued yesterday after his 15 seconds focusing on you and apologizing to you, after that, with all the questioning and all of his responses to the congressmen who were challenging his policies, he seemed pretty defiant. He seemed like he was in the right, that he hadn't done anything wrong.
16: Correct. Very much so correct.
0: Given that, I don't mean to interrupt you, but how do you think this is going to play out at this point? From your perspective, as you see this person who is a paid elected official whose job it is to prosecute these criminals, he seems perfectly intent to continue to let this policy continue.
16: Well, I think he said enough yesterday for people to go, oh, what in the world is going on with our, you know, prosecutor here? He said things that made people's mouths drop. The visiting people watching.
0: Yeah.
16: That I got, I'm not so sure it's on film, but I did get several people telling me. Because I couldn't see behind me.
0: Yeah. Well, and he brought a bunch of supporters. He brought a bunch of people there who essentially supported him. But there were reports that they were shocked at some of the things he said, even his supporters.
16: Yes. Yes. I mean, what I heard was that my campaign and the things I said in my campaign aren't true, and I'm doing it my way.
0: Yeah. I lied to people who were supporting me on my campaign.
16: Correct.
0: That's
16: what caused mouths to drop.
0: Yeah. So you've sort of been thrust into the spotlight here. You never expected this, and certainly I know that you would rather have Stephanie's life back and be able to have your daughter back.
16: Yes.
0: The tragedy that you've had to endure here has turned you into what I like to refer to as an accidental activist. You didn't plan on this for your life, but now this has become part of your life. What do you want to happen here? What are you hoping to achieve?
16: Oh, I want change. I don't want it just here either. I want it nationwide.
0: What does that change look like?
16: It looks like criminals, violent criminals, always get prosecuted to fullest extent. I don't care if they're legal or not illegal. It doesn't matter. These criminals, no matter where they are, who they are, where they came from, need to be prosecuted to the fullest extent. No ifs, ands, or buts.
0: Congresswoman Jayapal of Washington, she was there sort of defending Mr. Descano's policies, and she tried to make a point that immigrants, legal or otherwise, are scared to report crimes when they're the victims. Let's play that moment here, if we could, and then I'd love for you to react to it since you saw it in real time. Here we go.
17: If you're willing, would you please stand up if you're from Fairfax County? Wow, a lot of you. And please remain standing if you support immigrants and support policies that make sure that everyone feels safe in calling 911.
0: So now the suggestion there is, number one, you don't support immigrants, which I don't think is true. But number two, that if you're in the country and you're not a citizen, legal or not, if you're the victim of a crime, you won't feel safe calling 911. And so you have to suffer and be a victim of crime. How do you respond to Congresswoman Jayapal?
16: Well, I think they're reading a whole lot of things into it. They're basing everything from the way I understand it and the way I hear it. I hear they're saying ICE is just going out and being destructive and nobody knows who they're going to shoot at or pick up and take off, and it doesn't matter.
0: Yeah.
16: And that's not their goal, first of all. Second of all, people should be. And if they didn't have what they call their trust policies, which apparently aren't working, you know, because you say you've put them in place, but people are still scared to call. So your trust policies are doing nothing.
0: Yeah.
16: Absolutely nothing.
0: Yeah.
16: So except hurting people.
0: Yeah.
16: I mean, hurting, you know, the victims. The victims are getting hurt because of it.
0: We're speaking with Cheryl Minter. Her daughter was murdered in Fairfax County by a man who was released time after time after time. It appears because he was in the country illegally, and the policies of Mr. Descano's office, the prosecutor, was that they didn't want to make him eligible for deportation. By the way, Congresswoman Jayapal also, we don't have the video or audio here, but she expressed sympathy to you too. But is it right that she actually mispronounced your name when she was trying to express grief for you?
16: I think she did. I mean, I was listening, but you know, I'm old, so my hearing is a little off. So I wasn't actually sure if she did or not, but I thought she did. And actually, you're the first one that's made a comment about it. I just put it off.
0: Oh, yeah. No, actually, and by the way, Bill Malusian of Fox News also pointed that out. She called you Ms. Mintner, I believe, instead of Minter. Added an extra letter in there. It's all right. Those are, I guess, the details. I do like that people are expressing sympathy for you, that they're at least acknowledging the grief that you've experienced here. I just wish that they would actually follow through with some actions and some policies. These members of Congress, Steve Descano, the prosecutor, their job is not to get elected and hold office so that they can express sympathy for you. They're supposed to actually enact policies and laws that keep you from having to experience the grief that you're feeling right now.
16: Yes. Yes. Yeah. And I do hear yesterday that they're working on some policies to change some things. Whereas when things like this happen, there's the prosecutors could actually be accountable.
0: Yeah. If you could, and Cheryl Minter, I apologize for putting you on the spot here, but I know that there are a lot of other women like you, other angel moms like you, dads for that matter, a lot of you who have gone through this grief because that a loved one is a victim of this crime at the hands of illegal immigrants, and you feel like the system isn't there for you. Can you talk a little bit about the support system you've received here? I'm hoping that you have. I've spoken to other angel moms, and it's a big deal here that you're not alone.
16: Right. I've got several different victim groups that are there at a phone call or a text message away. I've got, and they're amazing. They really are. I can always call the detective. He can get me in their office. The victims fund, local, I guess it's local in Fairfax, or everybody has them, areas. But they're all there. They are there.
0: Good.
16: And they do check in. I'm sure they, you know, I think they're doing a good job.
0: All right. Good.
16: But well, I think they could do maybe a little better.
0: A little bit more.
16: You know?
0: Well, sure. And well, listen, and let us know about that next time we have a conversation. That support system should be there. And by the way, the government should be a part of providing that support for you. Because you're a law-abiding taxpayer.
16: I've been told there's help. They can find me some therapist and, you know, things like that. And I have called a couple, and I've not gotten return calls. So,
0: oh, no.
16: All right.
0: I feel terrible, Cheryl, but we're out of time. We're up against a hard break. But you know what? Let us know about that offline, and we'll try to follow up on your behalf. Thank you, Cheryl. It's O'Connor and Company.
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51 minutes after the hour here on this Friday from your nation's capital, Larry O'Connor, out of O'Connor and Company. And, well, I don't know what to tell you, but the UFO news continues unabated. But we've got some more details here about the sightings. I just want to

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2: Water UFOs have been spotted near the U.S. coastline, the New York Post is reporting. A nonpartisan organization called Enigma. Oh, if that doesn't sound like an evil empire kind of Bond villain. That's like Spectre, for God's sake. Enigma. Says that the largest queryable historical sighting database for global UFO sightings has recorded roughly 30,000 sightings since its launch in 2022, and over 9,000 of them are within 10 miles of the United States shoreline. Many of them actually called USOs, unidentified submersible objects. So are these alien creatures who live underwater, or are these actually the citizens of the lost city of Atlantis? Or are they just some sort of anomalies? Two states, by the way, account for the most of these sightings. These two states, understandably, have a whole lot of shoreline. That would be California and Florida. They're also, although uniquely different politically, frankly, they have a stereotypical reputation for having some Looney Tunes citizens in their states. No offense to my friends in Florida or California, but let's face it. You know, is Florida Man really an alien? That would explain a lot. It would. And California, well, if anybody's a creature from another planet or a lizard person living in a Men in Black style human skin, it's Gavin Newsom. Can we agree on that, please? So, I'm merely reporting what they're telling you about the aliens who now apparently aren't coming from outer space. They're coming from under the ocean. Although they originally came from outer space, and then they settled under the ocean. And what's the idea that they're like planning to conquer us from underwater? I'm trying to keep an open mind, I promise. Although it doesn't sound like it. Also, by the way, quoting the author of Catastrophic Disclosure, Aliens, the Deep State, and the Truth, Kent Heckenlively, that's a made-up name, Kent Heckenlively says, what's really interesting to me is the reports that we receive about U.S. underwater vessels detecting craft moving at exceptionally high speeds underwater. Yeah, they're super fast, and they're, okay. Witnesses describe them as moving at incredibly fast speeds, making precise changes in direction and processing transmedium capabilities by seamlessly transitioning between water and air. Right. Who am I to judge or be skeptical? Well, I'll tell you who I am. I'm a person with a logical brain. That's who I am. Just none of it necessarily makes sense. Back in the real world, though, off the coast of Florida, we've got some major news developing with Cuba. They're not aliens over there in Cuba. They're 90 miles off the coast of Florida, and they are in deep, deep trouble. And now, according to the CIA, they have run out of oil. CIA Director John Ratcliffe met with their interior minister in Havana. By the way, why are y'all blackpilling right now when we've got the CIA director meeting with the interior minister in Cuba in Havana? Things are happening, my friends, in Cuba, and it's happening fast. Apparently, there's a major problem with the government. They've run out of oil. The U.S. is there to help them if necessary. And, well, Marco Rubio is ready to be the brand new viceroy in charge of the 51st state of the United States, Cuba. Just say the word, and he's ready to go. That's your latest here from aliens and from the Cuban communists. It's going to be a very busy weekend if you're tracking all of those stories. But when we come back on Monday, we'll be here to keep you up to date on all of it. 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
3: A tremendous success. I'm Chris DeMeo, Fox News. President Trump speaking out, weighing in on his summit in Beijing with Chinese President Xi Jinping. The Hill talks on Iran, tariffs, Taiwan, and AI.
4: President Xi was very surprised at how well we've done with AI, because they thought, you know, when it started, they took this gigantic lead. And we now have caught, we are substantially ahead of them in AI.
5: The goal of President Trump when going to China is to show that direct engagement is possible without having to give up any strategic leverage in the process. The president says that happened, and that also he is returning home with his pockets full, that alongside those top business leaders that he took this trip with, preliminary economic commitments have been made.
6: So we had a great stay. It was an amazing period of time. President Xi's an incredible guy. Got along, made a lot of great trade deals, including over 200 planes from Boeing.
5: For the president, they're talking about the agreement he says China has made to buy about 450 GE aerospace engines.
3: That's Fox's Alexandria Hoff. The U.S. blockade of the Strait of Hormuz continues as President Trump returns from China.
7: Iran is running out of options other than cutting oil production because of their storage problems, and oil is the lifeblood of their economy. At the same time, the U.S. naval blockade continues, preventing any ships from entering or leaving Iranian ports. Now, reports say a vessel operating as a floating armory in the Gulf of Oman has been seized by Iran. The ship is used to store weapons for security firms who protect ships at sea. It also comes after an Indian flag vessel was attacked off the coast of Oman and sunk after a suspected explosion caused by a drone or missile.
3: As Fox's Ashley Webster. Alex Small and Maverick McNealy tie for the lead at the PGA Championship. 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
5: In this studio, 888-971-SAG, 888-971-7243. I am Larry Elder. We are Salem News Channel. Not going to have time to get to Gavin Newsom and his Kamala Harris problem. We'll talk about that next week. By the way, don't forget this weekend, LarryElder.com, LarryElder.com. You'll see the Food for the Poor. 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Fresh air, fun, gospel-centered atmosphere. 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Food for the Poor banner at the very top. You just heard Chuck Schumer say that Donald Trump said he didn't care about your financial situation. Here's what John Fetterman said about the statement to which Chuck Schumer was referring, number 17.
6: You know, why wouldn't I support that? So I'm proud to have that vote. And also something that the president said before he left for China. I mean, he said something I got clipped, saying, I'm not thinking about American people financially. But what he really was saying, he did say, is like, you know, I'm really thinking that we can't ever let Iran building a bomb. And I mean, that's the essence of what that is. And to hold that line, I mean, how could we just walk away and not let that happen? And now the whole world should join us, stand with us, China, you know, Europe, all these other countries should say we should demand Iran end their nuclear ambitions. And now we can all get back to building up all of our nation and parts of the world. So that's here.
5: So he just accused Chuck Schumer, their leader in the Senate, of taking Donald Trump's words out of context. Wasn't Fox News saying that? Wasn't Newsmax saying that? Wasn't moi saying that? That was John Fetterman. Now, I started the program today by asking you, of the cases the Supreme Court decides in a session, what percentage of them are decided unanimously? 9-0. And I talked to a number of people before I did it. And I heard things like, well, 2%, 10%, 15%, 5%, 1%. The answer is generally about 50% of the cases decided by the Supreme Court are decided unanimously. Just now, for example, the Supreme Court rejected the Virginia Democrats' appeal about their gerrymandering map. And they issued what's called a bench decision with no dissent, which suggests it was unanimous. Supreme Court said, nope, what Virginia did, perfectly fine. Nothing for us to see here. But the court is corrupt. And one Democrat compared it to the KKK. Half of them agree, 100%, but you compare it to the KKK.

0: KK, isn't that just a little, I don't know, over the top? Everybody have a blessed weekend. I will see you here on Monday. Drive carefully. God bless.
1: What can I say? Mamba out.
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9: Taking out a terrorist. I'm Deborah Valentine, Fox News. U.S. and Nigerian forces have taken out ISIS's second-in-command globally, Abu Bilal al-Manuki. President Trump made the announcement on Truth Social, saying the joint military operation in Africa was flawlessly executed, meticulously planned, and very complex. He added, with his removal, ISIS's global operations are greatly diminished. President Trump recaps his China summit discussing Taiwan and Iran on special report with Brett Baer. Fox's Kristen Goodwin has more.
10: President Trump addressing Beijing, calling Taiwan the most important issue with the U.S.
11: I will say this. I'm not looking to have somebody go independent and, you know, we're supposed to travel 9,500 miles to fight a war. I'm not looking for that. I want them to cool down. I want China to cool down.
10: When asked about the U.S. approving billions of dollars of weapons sales to the island, the president telling Fox's Brett Baer.
11: Well, I haven't approved it yet. We're going to see what happens.
12: What are you looking for?
11: I may do it. I may not do it.
10: On Iran, the president noted China offered to help negotiate an end to the war and a reopening of the Strait of Hormuz. Kristen Goodwin, Fox News.
9: The Long Island Railroad on strike.
13: Labor unions announcing a walkout late Friday after negotiations with the Metropolitan Transportation Authority broke down. No new negotiations have been scheduled.
14: If it were to become resolved, we would need time. It's contingent upon what time it would be settled. So it would be difficult for me at this point to say if it was settled at this time, we'd have service back at that time. But rest assured, we would look to get service back as soon as possible.
13: LARR President Robert Free, the union wants a 16% pay raise over 4 years. The MTA argues the union's demands would lead to fare hikes. Chris DeMeo, Fox News.
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0: 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A new map drawn by the court dramatically shifted outcomes. It went from 13 Republicans, 5 Democrats, to 9 and 9. Overnight. 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
8: 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The Answer.
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25: Overnight, the President of the United States and the American delegation met with Xi Jinping and their counterparts for a couple of hours. Now they're engaged in a state dinner with all the fancy toasts and the crystals and the glad handing and all that jazz. What does it all mean? What should we be hoping to get from it? How are all the other cable news and broadcast news analysts wrong about what they're telling you? We'll dive into that right now from your nation's capital on our flagship station, WMAL, and from the Relief Factor Studios. Good morning. I'm Larry O'Connor. It's O'Connor and Company, and every Thursday we have a very informative conversation with KT McFarland, former Deputy National Security Advisor to President Trump. Her book, Revolution, is a great chronicling of exactly what happened during that first term with regard to the lawfare and the fake Russian collusion hoax and how it affected people who wanted to help the president. It's an important read. KT McFarland, good morning. It's always great to talk with you.
26: Well, it's a great pleasure to be with you, Larry.
25: KT, you worked with Henry Kissinger. You had a good understanding of his foreign policy and national security priorities back in the day when China was first opened up, and President Nixon's as well. How different are these summits now than they were back then? Or are there some overriding principles and themes that sort of go right back to that first moment when Mao and Nixon met?
1: No, it's completely different. And here's why. I mean, the relationship between the Chinese and the United States is no longer one of big brother, little brother, as they used to say during the Kissinger-Nixon era, where the United States was clearly the dominant power. China was just coming out of the cold. It had no industry to speak of. It had masses. I mean, like 75% of its population was living below the world poverty line. And so the United States in the 70s, in the early 70s, the opening to China was to bring China into the world. We knew that China would eventually come out of the orbit of the Soviet Union and enter the world, and we wanted it to be on our terms. We also wanted a split between the Chinese and the Soviet Union. We thought that was to our strategic advantage. And that worked pretty well, except in the year 2000, China got very ambitious, and I think the Clinton administration got very naive, and they welcomed China into the World Trade Organization as a junior partner, as a struggling nation, as a developing world country. And then the Chinese took advantage of that, and then they used that the last 20 years to really steal American technology, to try to replace the United States. If you look back, you think, what a joke that they would have those ambitions 20 years ago. But if you look today, that's clearly where they see the relationship. So the relationship today, although polite and in every way civilized, we and the Chinese look at each other as strategic competitors and, frankly, as strategic adversaries. But well, at the same time, we want to do trade.
25: We do. We want to do trade. We're sort of stuck doing trade, as is evidenced by all of those corporate high-tech titans who accompanied the president. Do you think the president is just hoping to get out of this summit with some sort of economic deal and not even touch important issues like human rights, Jimmy Lai, Taiwan?
1: If the president is looking at this as a trade deal, and what Donald Trump is really good at is business and trade and economics. So we have mutual interests in this. We may not like each other all that much, but we have mutual interests. And the interests are we want to buy their rare earth minerals, at least until we can get our own. And that'll probably take us a year, maybe two. We want to sell them American agricultural products. What they want from us is they want to buy our technology, hence all the tech titans who were on the trip, and they want access to the American consumer market because they produce a lot more than their people buy. So they need to dump it somewhere, and they want to dump it in the United States. So it's at least for the next year or two, it's a mutually advantageous deal. But I think the United States, especially under President Trump, has every intention of no longer being no longer dependent, I guess, on Chinese goodwill to get the rare earth minerals, which are so essential to all of our modern technology, in particular national security and weapon systems.
25: When imposing these tariffs, the president has said, listen, ultimately, we want to reshore these manufacturing jobs. We want Americans to do this, or we want to have relationships with countries who are not a global threat to us and our allies. Is that realistic? Can that happen?
1: Yes.
25: And because China really needs all of those companies, Apple and Meta and all those guys. China needs them because if we pull manufacturing out, they have an economic disaster. They have 80% unemployment at that point.
1: Yeah, and they also need us right now because of the energy issue. You know, if you look at what are China's ambitions, well, they want to be dominant in the world in artificial intelligence. They're not going to get there ahead of us, but they want that. And to do that, they need a lot of energy. They don't have any, they have dirty coal. They don't have any oil. They don't have any natural gas. They're building a lot of windmills, but that's really not enough. And so they need to import a lot of energy. Well, right now, especially under President Trump's drill baby drill for the U.S., and also under his global leadership, the United States is now in a position to really dominate the 50, 60, even potentially 70% of the world's energy. We're the world's largest exporters of oil and natural gas. We now control Venezuela's oil industry. We have great influence over the Middle East, the Gulf Arab states, United Arab Emirates in particular. on their energy policy. And if the Iran war ends on our terms, then we would have enormous influence over the Iranian development of oil. So all that together means that we're in a dominant position to control the world energy. And whoever controls world energy and has the most superior artificial intelligence, high technology, that's the country that's going to be the world superpower for a generation.
25: Well, and that seems like the classic Donald Trump win-win. You need energy. Yeah. We've got energy, so we don't have to give up anything for that. But one thing China would like us to give up is this relationship with Taiwan, or at the very least, the Congress has authorized arms to be sold to Taiwan. Taiwan has budgeted to purchase those arms, but as of now, the delivery has not been made. If the president acquiesces or continues to delay the delivery of those arms to Taiwan, will China see that as a victory? Will they be right to see it as a victory?
1: I think that the whole Taiwan issue is more complicated than it looks like on the surface. So on the surface, the Chinese say, well, we want to have Taiwan be back in part of China. It's Chinese. They speak Chinese. We have historic ties. What they're not telling you is, hey, we want control of Taiwan's chip industry because Taiwan provides 70-80% of the world's chips. Maybe not the most cutting-edge technology of microprocessing chips, but a lot of the chips that everyone uses in all of their manufacturing. And then the second reason that China wants to dominate and control Taiwan is because of its location. Whoever controls Taiwan is in a position to control the South China Sea, the Malacca Straits, all the maritime trade route that goes along the Chinese coast, because China can then use Taiwan as almost a forward base. They've said, the Chinese say in their own documents that they want to push the United States back to the Pacific, all the way back to Hawaii, that the rest of it is really Chinese territory. Good luck with that, especially, but it's also a realization of what the United States is now doing in Iran. I think the unspoken threat is, look what America is just doing with the blockade. We can take those three carrier task forces, three carrier strike groups. They could just as easily sail a little further east towards Taiwan if Jinping tries to make it. And I don't think he will. I think he's terrified of trying to do anything while President Trump is in office.
25: Well, sure. I mean, in speaking of Taiwan, you're talking about straits and controlling a strait and maritime traffic. So obviously what's going on with the Strait of Hormuz and Iran, that looms large. So a couple of things here. First of all, I got to think it's not lost on Xi Jinping and the Chinese that one of the MUs, the Marine Expeditionary Units, that is now waiting on those ships and engaging in this blockade and ready to be boots on the ground if necessary, not for an occupation, but for certain battle plans, that Marine Expeditionary Unit left Okinawa. So they're stationed there all the time. Whatever they're able to achieve in the Strait of Hormuz or in Iran, they could easily achieve in the Strait of Taiwan. They know that, right?
1: Yeah, and as much as the Chinese have devoted a lot of their resources to building up a military, look, the whole world has just been dazzled by what the United States military has been able to pull off, whether it was to rescue the American pilots who were downed in Iran, whether it's the actual huge blockade, whether it's any of the military things that we've done, even in the Iran war, how we've been able to, just with precision, ability to take out, their army, their navy, their air force, their air command, their command and control systems, their air defense systems, their nuclear sites, and within a couple of days and without even using the full force of our power.
25: KT, quickly, there are reports this morning that Iran has allowed certain Chinese vessels, and perhaps even I'm seeing reports of one Japanese vessel, to traverse the strait unencumbered. What's Iran up to here? Is this meant to embarrass President Trump, or is this meant to be a sign of goodwill? What do you make of it?
1: Well, I think they're trying to show how powerful they are. They can pick and choose who they want to let through the strait. My guess is once President Trump returns from China with the trade deals that he wants, and that is sort of played out, and what will happen is a couple of things. I think the Chinese will privately tell Iran, sign a deal. We don't really care about your nuclear weapons. We sure do care about getting the oil flowing again for the very reasons I've just said. China needs the energy. I also think President Trump is in a position to resume military operations. At a minimum, I think President Trump opens the strait on our terms.
25: I think you're right. You usually are. K2 McFarland. I can't tell you the feedback we get from our weekly conversation here in our nation's capital on our flagship WMAL and now nationwide with our
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0: We're about 3 weeks away from that California primary. We'll know who emerges as the top two candidates for the general election for governor, but also the Los Angeles primary as well. Los Angeles is really heating up, and we've been focusing quite a bit on that. The whole nation has. Number one, because it's important. Number two, it looks like Democrats are flailing. Number three, it's really entertaining, especially in Los Angeles, as reality star Spencer Pratt is kind of running as everyman, right? My house burned down because of the negligent incompetence of the L.A. city government, and now I still can't rebuild a home, and neither can any of my neighbors in the Palisades because of the aforementioned incompetence and bureaucracy of the L.A. government. So it's like every man's dream. That's it. I'm not going to fight City Hall. I'm going to run City Hall. And Spencer Pratt is running. And one of his most effective ads we've shown you, last week we showed you this ad, shows him in what had been his front yard of his burned-out home. And there's a drone zoom out to show his lot and all of his neighbors with their burnt-out homes, burned-out lots in the beautiful Pacific Palisades, just north of Malibu, or Santa Monica Beach, just south of Malibu, one of the most beautiful, pristine cliffside enclaves in the city of Los Angeles. And it's desolate, and nobody can rebuild, and it's all Karen Bass and the L.A. government incompetence's fault. But now I regret to tell you that Spencer Pratt is under fire. I think he's going to lose now. It's horrible. Oh my God, TMZ caught him. Apparently, when he said, "This is where I live," and he was pointing out that he had no home left anymore, and neither did his neighbors. The scandal is not the LA city government allowing that to happen and then making it incapable for anybody to rebuild. No, the scandal is that he was standing in front of a jet stream for visual effect, and apparently he didn't actually live in the jet stream. I know. It sounds stupid because it is, but TMZ got him. The funny thing is, Spencer decided to call into TMZ live on their stream and tell them what morons they were behaving like, and here's how it went.
1: That is where I live. That's where Karen Bass, Mayor Bass, burned down my house. That is where I will live until I have a new house. The Airstream is a temporary facility. A hotel is a temporary facility. Where my kids are in Santa Barbara right now is a temporary housing. This is where I live, as this is where they burned my house down. So this semantics or the nuance of this is the consequences of their failed leadership. And again, I don't live at the Hotel Bel Air. I don't live in the Airstream. I don't live in the Santa Barbara. I don't have a house. They burned it down. That is why I got into this race, because of these people that will burn your house down and act like it's no problem. So this idea that anyone's like, "Oh, he's at a hotel." I'm at a hotel because these psychopaths are messaging me every day. They're going to kill me because Nithya Raman is calling me a fascist because I don't want people to have their kids next to drug addicts at the park or stepping in human poop.
0: It goes on and on, and I suggest that you watch the whole thing on the TMZ social media page, although you're giving clicks to TMZ. That's fine. But that's about the scandal is that apparently he lived in the hotel rather than the jet stream the whole time. And Spencer Pratt is like, no. The scandal is they burned my house down, and I can't rebuild, and I don't have a home. Voters will decide and understand they have a choice between that man, who, again, is every man and just, you know, is trying to fix the problem, or they can keep voting for the problem. And here's an example of Karen Bass, the mayor of L.A., pointing out how she's going to resolve all the problems in Los Angeles. She addressed the problem of meth addicts living on the streets of Los Angeles. She's done nothing about it for 4 years, but now she has a solution, kind of. Here. Oh, we don't have the clip. I'm sorry. Let me just tell you what it was. She points out the fact that meth addicts don't have any teeth because meth rots your teeth. So her solution is to give universal health coverage, including full dental, to the meth addicts who live on the streets. I would say right now you can't make it up. But if you did make it up and pitch it to Saturday Night Live or to some Hollywood studio as a script, they'd kick you out, saying, "Well, no one would ever believe that." But yes, that's really what her solution is, not to actually, you know, arrest the meth addicts and make them leave the sidewalks. Let's give them universal health coverage and have taxpayers pay for their new teeth. And then finally, Christopher Rufo has a story out of California. $189 million was given to every state prison inmate in California so they could have a free iPad. One of the recipients of those iPads was Nathaniel Diaz, a child predator. He used that iPad from jail to stalk, control, and exploit a minor on the...
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9: News. I'm Pam Puso. Eliminating a threat. Authorities say an Iraqi national has been arrested for allegedly plotting terror attacks, including one against a temple in New York.
10: The plots include not only that synagogue in New York City, but other Jewish sites in the United States. Specifically, authorities say he provided Kataib Hezbollah with weapons, transportation, and personnel. The allegations go back to 2019.
9: Fox's David Spunt. Continued disruption in the Strait of Hormuz as the critical shipping channel remains closed.
11: Clashes in this waterway continue. Reports say a vessel operating as a floating armory in the Gulf of Oman has been seized by Iran.
9: That's Fox's Ashley Webster. AAA says the nationwide average price for a gallon of regular gas is $4.52. 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
0: Here from the Leaf Factory Studios, it's Larry O'Connor on O'Connor & Company, live from your nation's capital. And I'll tell you, living here in Washington, it's always great. Whenever we've got a patriotic holiday coming up, we've got Memorial Day coming up. What better place to be for Memorial Day than Washington, D.C.? You can go to Arlington. You can go to all the war memorials. You can really show honor and respect. When you've got other, when you got Lincoln's birthday, go to Lincoln Memorial, Washington, same thing. Go to Mount Vernon, right? This is a great place to be when you've got major federal holidays. And this July 4th, well, let's face it, every Independence Day, it's great to be in D.C. because we have a great fireworks display, right? And that, at the very least, you've got a great fireworks display. This year, for America's 250, it's going to be out of control. But do you ever wonder, why do we shoot off fireworks on Independence Day? Where did that even start? Why is this even a thing? And what is it about trying to outdo last year every single year and make it bigger and bigger and bigger, culminating in this year's 250 that's just going to be, well, as I said, insane? Well, to shed some light on that and some other aspects of America's 250 as we ramp up into the mid-spring and close to the summer is our favorite presidential historian. She is Jane Hampton Cook. You can go to janecook.com for all her stuff, including her great series of readers and children's books. Jane Hampton Cook, I always like to say you're the best historian because you actually love America. I don't think all your other fellow historians really have quite a bit of fondness for America, sadly.
13: Yes, that makes it a lot more fun. You know, it makes your job much easier.
0: Yeah.
13: And, you know, that should be, you know, culturally, we should champion these things. And also, you know, on college campuses. So.
0: Amen. Well, Jane Cook, your children's book that is now out, it's called First Fireworks for Independence. And you actually answer that question. First of all, do people ask that a lot, or do they just take for granted? It's like, oh, well, it's fireworks. It's 4th of July. We shoot off fireworks. But what was the origin story here?
13: Yeah, I mean, it is easy to take it for granted today because it is so commonplace. But the first time anyone launched fireworks to celebrate independence was on May 16, 1776. So it wasn't July 4th.
0: Wait.
13: But it was,
0: wait, it was before we even signed the Declaration?
13: Yep. because in Virginia, leaders throughout Virginia, including James Madison, met in Williamsburg. They were in a dire situation. The royal governor was going up and down the rivers, killing people, taking land. And so they were in a crisis, and they declared independence. They declared that Virginia was independent from England, and they asked that the Continental Congress do the same thing. And then the next day, on May 16, they had a parade, they had a big feast, and they ended the day with fireworks. And news about this spread across the colonies, 13 newspapers printed it. And then a lot of people saw how, you know, one state was responding to this news of declaring independence. And that's how it got started.
0: That's amazing. And by the way, this will be laid out in Jane Hampton Cook's book, children's book, First Fireworks for Independence. But if you're like me and you get a children's book for your kids or your nieces or your nephews or your godchildren, you end up learning as you read along. You get to be the authority figure. Let me read this history to you. And then halfway through it, it's like, oh, I never knew that. So, of course, Virginia started it, because if you ask any Virginian, everything in America started there. But the legend is that the first ideas of independence and the real independent strain of, you know, to hell with you, King George, that that all originated in Boston and in New England.
13: Well, it's, you know, that's certainly true. A lot of the armed conflict, you know, and Boston Massacre, things like that. You know, Boston was the hub of the wheel. But John Adams and John Hancock, when they met at the Continental Congress, their mission was to help the rest of the colonies understand what was going on. And Virginians realized, you know, Patrick Henry said, I am not a Virginian, I'm an American. They realized this was, you know, affecting all of them. But it's when the king dissolved their legislative body and they couldn't meet and have self-government. Yeah. And then, you know, they were destroying people's homes and houses. Even Martha Washington was afraid they were coming after Mount Vernon. Wow. That's when they said, we've got to do something. So it was really pretty dire. And so I think that's why the fireworks, you know, are complete opposite of that.
0: So while blood is shed up in New England with actual armed conflict, with George Washington heading up the Continental Army that was formed a year before the Declaration of Independence, people need to remember we had an army and a navy and Marines before we even had a nation. The blood was shed up north, but it appears in Virginia, that's where sort of the, what's the best way to put it, the intellectual and philosophical war was happening, where the actual declaration was made on behalf of the Virginia colony?
13: Yes, and the so they wanted their representatives in the Continental Congress, Thomas Jefferson, to take this declaration and, you know, make it for all of the colonies. And yeah, that's what they did. But they tapped Jefferson. John Adams picked Jefferson because he was a Virginian to write the declaration to help unite New England with Virginia and the other southern states.
0: Yeah. So back to the fireworks, Jane Cook. Again, it's janecook.com for Jane Hampton Cook, our favorite historian. And she's going to be a mainstay here all year for our 250th anniversary. I know that this may sound silly, but it's not like people have fireworks laying around, right? Or did they? I mean, were fireworks used for other celebrations before independence was declared? Or did they just make fireworks? Because I would think if they're planning for a revolution, they might want to save their gunpowder for their guns.
13: That's right. Well, you see it happening in the big cities where you do have the gunpowder. And, you know, certainly that was a risk, using up what you've got. But you don't see smaller locations doing fireworks for quite some time. But on the first anniversary, July 4th, 1777, both Boston and Philadelphia had a fireworks show. And so that's began to spread this idea. And John Adams predicted that we would celebrate with pomp and circumstance and shows and games and illumination, which was their word for fireworks.
0: That's right. I've read some of those letters from John Adams, and he predicted everything that we are doing right now, celebrating Independence Day on the 4th of July. John Adams envisioned as they were having those debates. He said, don't you realize what generations after us will do to celebrate what we're doing today? Really, that's, again, Rush Limbaugh used to talk about this all the time, and he was so right that there really was divine intervention in what happened here with the birth of this nation.
13: There really was. And I have a new book out that's brand new. It's called A Great and Grateful Nation, From Grievance to Gratitude. It's an illustrated keepsake book for America's 250th. And the fireworks story is included. This is like a donut picture book, because there are a lot of images in this book. And so, their faith was really important to them. And what I realized is that we wouldn't have become a great nation if we had not been grateful along the way. So even though they had these terrible grievances, they frequently set aside days to have a day of prayer, fasting, or Thanksgiving, you know, jubilation if there had been a victory, and then seeking God if they were, you know, in a difficult circumstance. Yeah. So what kind of captured me was, while they were grateful, and that helps us today, you know, to find something to be grateful about. It cheers our spirits, lifts us up. So I think that's a good virtue for life today, 250 years later.
0: A great and grateful nation, from grievance to gratitude. And it sort of echoes what our friend and colleague Dennis Prager has often said that the root of happiness is gratitude. That's the gratitude is the mother milk of happiness. If you can find what to be grateful for, even when you have grievances, that will help you find that happy side of everything. I try to follow it as well. So, Jane Hampton Cook, here we are. It's May 14th. There's only a handful of weeks until the big day, the 4th of July. What do you suggest people do, especially if they live in the Washington area or if they want to move or visit the Washington area, vacation here? I'm sure you're sort of plugged in on what the plans are for America's 250. It's going to be insane, is it not?
13: It is. And this coming Sunday on the 17th, they're having a Freedom 250 Rededicating America to God event.
0: I saw that.
13: And so that's open and to the public. And that is, you know, what's cool about that is on that exact same day, 250 earlier, Congress had set aside a day for giving thanks and prayer. So it's the exact anniversary. And then John Adams heard a sermon that day that really impacted him and helped him realize that the people were ready for independence.
0: Can you break through some of this garbage that we always hear about our founders? Well, they weren't really Christians, and they were just part of the Enlightenment, and they were deists, but they thought that God was just the watchmaker who made the watch and then walked away and didn't really do anything. Is that accurate? Because it sure seems like Washington was a Christian. Sure seems like John Adams was a Christian.
13: Yes, their faith was important to them. And it's interesting when you look at, you know, I asked this question, how would the founders have defined diversity? And John Adams tells us that there was such a variety of religions that they had trouble uniting. They'd argue over which minister could come and lead them in prayer at the Continental Congress. There was a lot of division just within Christianity. And their tolerance and getting over that really helped them. I mean, in Virginia, they were arresting Baptist ministers because they weren't preaching in the Church of England. And so, you know, this religious liberty really took hold, and they came together and got over, you know, their differences with each other on things that we take for granted today.
0: Jane Hampton Cook has an op-ed coming out this weekend about those first fireworks, about Virginia, the colony of Virginia, declaring independence. I just want to read a little bit of it because I think it's just so well written here. On May 16th, 1776, so that's this Saturday, right, the anniversary, the militia paraded through Williamsburg, offering toasts to General Washington and for an American victory. They held a feast. They also replaced the British flag atop of the governor's palace with the Grand Union flag, which featured something new, 13 red and white stripes to represent the 13 colonies. What did the Brits do? I mean, there were British citizens, they're not citizens, British subjects in Williamsburg who were loyal to the crown. When all this was going on, did they flee? Were they panicked? Was there violence? Were they held captive? What happened?
13: Well, they did flee, especially Thomas Jefferson's cousin was the attorney general. He fled to England, to London. Mm. So the ones that were really involved in the British government fled. And then, you know, others would just get really quiet. But you really do see this change in thinking. They really did let go of this idea of God giving them a king, and they embraced representation instead of royalty. Yeah. And it was a slow process for some, and then others, you know, they immediately, you know, quickened to it. So it was a changing in their thinking as much as it was a war.
0: Oh, boy, what a difference 250 years makes in Richmond, Virginia, now the capital of Virginia, from the House of Burgess there in Williamsburg to what we're now seeing play out under Governor Abigail Spanberger. Maybe this will shock the system for Virginians and sort of bring everybody back to where it started. Jane Hampton Cook, we'll be talking again all through Independence Day and through this 250 celebration. I appreciate you joining us today.
13: Thank you so much.
0: JaneCook.com, JaneCook.com, and listen, we're peppering America 250 content throughout this program throughout the year. It started in January, and we're going to continue, and yeah, it's going to ramp up toward Independence Day. That's what we call it around here. Don't call it the 4th of July. Don't call it the 4th. It's Independence Day. That's what that day is, and we celebrate it every day because we got to acknowledge how incredibly valuable it is. It's O'Connor and Company.
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course, if you read the New York Times or the Washington Post, or if you hang out on Blue Sky, which is this really crazy fever swamp, left-wing, liberal, America-hating, unpatriotic social media platform where they talk in an echo chamber to each other over there on the left. These are people with blue hair and nose rings. And well, it's the kind of people you won't see on the Town Hall Gulf of America cruise. Have I told you about the cruise recently? Yeah, go to LarryCruise.com. You'll join me and Scott Jennings and Mike Gallagher and Kurt Schlichter from Town Hall and Jennifer Horn from KRLA in Los Angeles. We're all going to be hosting a cruise. It'll be a week after those midterms in November. So we'll either be celebrating or we'll be analyzing with intelligence and chagrin what happened in those midterms. And we'll be planning our strategy against the new incoming speaker, Hakeem Jeffries, or celebrating the return of Mike Johnson as the Speaker of the House. Either way, we're going to have a great conversation and a great time down in the Caribbean. Just go to LarryCruise.com, LarryCruise.com. You can join us. Cabins are going fast, I have to tell you, but it's going to be a great vacation. Meredith and I actually vacation on this ship ourselves in our private time when it's not a work-related cruise like this one is. We love this ship. It's beautiful. We've been to these ports, Cayman Islands, Bahamas, Cozumel, Mexico, and we're going to have lots of events on the ship. But the best part, remember that liberal I was telling you about over on Blue Sky with the blue hair and the pierced nose that shows up on libs of TikTok screaming at the sky and calling you a Nazi? Yeah, they won't be on the ship. We can talk politics. We can talk about how much we love this country, and we won't have to worry about that person getting in our face and screaming at us. That's a beautiful thing. Like-minded individuals enjoying a vacation together. Great fellowship. Great camaraderie.

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2: During this thing, but of course it's been noted by what you've entered into the record. I mean, this thing has been broken and failing. As I said, there, 40,000 estimated gallons a day that's coming out of this thing, millions in a year, and it needs to be fixed. And so, we took out 2.5 miles worth of rotting the seam material that connects the different components in the base of the pool, where these expansion joints are. And there's been a lot of, I don't call it mocking, maybe it's just misunderstanding about the color. The color, American flag blue, is meant to enhance the reflectivity. It's called the reflecting pool. It's not a look to the bottom and see how deep it is pool. It's a reflecting pool. And anyone that has, from the experts in this industry, know if you want to have a reflecting pool in some kind of fountain or some kind of place around the world, you want to have a dark base on the color. There was a time in history when this reflecting pool was actually asphalt black. This reflects the patriotic nature of the color. It's the same blue as the navy blue. It's in our American flag, so it's the appropriate color choice. And I think when it's completed, people are going to see that again. 47 million people come to the National Mall every year. It's the most visited site. It's one of the most photographed sites that we have, and the place was a complete mess, not just leaking, but algae filled, chlorine lines broken, all these things. So that idea that somehow everything that we want, everybody wanted to have a clean, safe, and beautiful Washington, D.C., but if this president makes it a priority and personally says we're going to get it done for our 250th, then the word vanity gets inserted, and something like the ballroom, President Trump's, the thing, he'll never even get to use it. It's going to come for every president that comes after. And this nation deserves to have a secure convening space for heads of state, for Americans, for Congress to come there, as well as having the secure facilities that were beneath it that were, originally built. FDR built some of those in the FDR did the reconstruction back, pre-World War II. Teddy Roosevelt tore some stuff down to build the West Wing. Were those vanity projects? No, they're still helping the nation today. And so, again, I think the characterization of these things are false. And I'm not sure what the end game is. I would think all of us would want to make sure that our capital is the best, most secure, most beautiful capital in the world.
3: Thank you. Secretary Burgum, sadly, I read the New York Times, so you don't have to, and I've gotten to the bottom of it. I now know what this is all about. This is about the impeachment of Donald Trump. That's right. They got to line up the case when Hakeem Jeffries sort of weasels his way into the Speaker's office, which they still think they're going to do this November, and they have a chance, I suppose. But it's not looking great for them at this point. Let's call it a toss-up at best. When he gets the gavel, they're going to impeach Donald Trump, and they're going to have a whole host of fake crimes to choose from, high crimes and misdemeanors, all of them fake. But according to the New York Times article, this is the big gotcha. See, President Trump handpicked the contractor, said it would only cost $1 million. Now it's 7 times that, and it's the same.
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5: When will it reopen? I'm Pam Husso, Fox News. As gas prices continue to rise, President Trump remains focused on efforts to end the war with Iran and reopen the Strait of Hormuz.
6: Iran is running out of options other than cutting oil production because of their storage problems, and oil is the lifeblood of their economy. At the same time, the U.S. naval blockade continues, preventing any ships from entering or leaving Iranian ports. Now, reports say a vessel operating as a floating armory in the Gulf of Oman has been seized by Iran. The ship is used to store weapons for security firms who protect ships at sea. It also comes after an Indian flag vessel was attacked off the coast of Oman and sunk after a suspected explosion caused by a drone or missile.
5: That's Fox's Ashley Webster. Iran and other topics were addressed by President Trump and his Chinese counterpart during a summit in Beijing.
7: The goal of President Trump when going to China is to show that direct engagement is possible without having to give up any strategic leverage in the process. The president says that happened, and that also he is returning home with his pockets full, that alongside those top business leaders that he took this trip with, preliminary economic commitments have been made.
8: So we had a great stay. It was an amazing period of time. President Xi's an incredible guy. Got along, made a lot of great trade deals, including over 200 planes from Boeing.
7: For the president, they're talking about the agreement he says China has made to buy about 450 GE aerospace engines.
5: That's Fox's Alexandria Hoff. He's getting a new trial, but it comes with a risk for former South Carolina lawyer Alex Murdoch. The state's attorney general announced yesterday his office could seek the death penalty. Murdoch will be retried for the murder of his wife and adult son. The court ordered a new trial, citing jury tampering. America's listening to Fox News.
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9: Today, expect a morning shower in some areas, then becoming warmer with a mix of clouds and sunshine. The high will reach 83. Tonight will bring increasing cloud cover with a low of 63. Tomorrow, anticipate cloudy skies with a chance of a morning thunderstorm, becoming breezy later with a mix of clouds and sun. It'll be very warm with a high of 85. I'm meteorologist Jason Caterina on AM 560, The Answer.
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16: 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On this edition of the Center Square Radio Hour, a new report from Truth in Accounting ranks states on financial transparency, highlighting which governments are most accountable with taxpayer dollars and which states are falling behind with delayed audits, hidden pension liabilities, and poor financial reporting practices. Louisiana officials touted the state's continued rise in national education rankings after a new scorecard placed Louisiana first in reading growth and second in math growth. Nurses from across southwestern Pennsylvania see a simple answer to record-breaking staffing shortages and worsening healthcare outcomes for mothers and babies, and that's paid family leave for nurses and all working families. An effort to transition Spokane, Washington from a housing first to a treatment first model of addressing homelessness ended this week without the support of the region's most powerful players. And one economist is predicting a recession by the end of the year, but the data is more complicated. All these stories and more on this edition of the Center Square Radio Hour. We'll be right back after this.
17: Teacher Lauren Johnson returned all the graded essays but one. He believed that one student was capable of more.
18: I don't believe taking the middle of the road is your philosophy. This time, write something you really believe.
17: The student wrote a new one about excellence. Instead of just grading an essay, Mr. Johnson changed a life. I am that student. I became a writer, and I wrote this to thank him.
19: Thank a teacher and pass it on from passiton.com.
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6: Transparency scores for all 50 states worsened compared to the previous year. And that's according to public finance watchdog at Truth in Accounting. Now, NTIA's Financial Transparency Score 2026 report, Truth in Accounting reviews and grades each state's audits, deferred items, off-balance sheet liabilities, timeliness of those reports, external auditors, and pension data timing. Now, each year, taxpayers read news in their local newspapers and even at the Center Square about how their state plans to spend their tax dollars. But sometimes there's little attention to where those tax dollars ultimately go. That's where annual comprehensive financial reports come in. Now, these reports come in at around 100-some-odd pages, if not thousands of pages, for each state. Truth in Accounting reviews each state's audits, with the latest most being from 2024 spending levels. Now, their report shows overall transparency scores declined nationwide, with several states continuing to struggle with delayed reports, poor audit outcomes, and hidden retirement liabilities on the taxpayer dime. Now, as for certain kinds of audit outcomes, you're sure to hear about adverse opinions in the news. And those are bad opinions to get in an audit. But Truth in Accounting says governments face no consequences or few consequences when they receive a qualified or a disclaimer opinion. Now, what are some of the different levels of opinions? After a clean or unmodified opinion, TIA says a qualified opinion is the next step down, and it may note exceptions to the overall fair presentation, which can include the score of the audit. Now, an adverse opinion includes major exceptions or warnings. For instance, when the auditor believes that there are questions whether the firm can remain a going concern. A disclaimer of opinion arises if the auditor simply refuses to provide an opinion, given limitations on the score of the and the scope of the audit, or if significant material weaknesses in the internal controls and reporting material mean that an opinion cannot be delivered. So how did your state perform? Well, overall, New Mexico and West Virginia earned the top scores, with each receiving 87 out of 100 points. Indiana rounds out the top three. New Mexico, West Virginia, and Indiana, again, being the top three. But if you add Maryland and New York, that rounds out the top five for the most transparent states. What about the bottom of the list? Connecticut, Georgia, North Carolina, all at the bottom three. The report says Connecticut and North Carolina didn't have audited financial reports for their largest pension plans, and a high percentage of complex and convoluted deferred items distorted their financial positions. Georgia received a disclaimer of opinion on its state's annual report, and it doesn't measure the net position liability using the same data as the annual report. The state also took 297 days to publish its annual report. California and Illinois had not published their 2024 state reports at the time that Truth in Accounting compiled their research. Now, their 2023 annual reports for Illinois and California each received a qualified opinion. Arizona was unable to substantiate more of its financial statements, including a discrepancy of over $231 million between the Arizona Department of Economic Security's cash balance and its bank records. Which states improved the most? Kentucky experienced the most significant improvements, with an 11-point gain, primarily because the state's annual report received a clean audit opinion in 2024. After receiving a qualified opinion the prior year. Delaware experienced the most significant decline in its transparency score, decreasing from 78 to 55. But again, overall, TIA says state transparency scores weakened from the previous year. Now, one major line that taxpayers pay for is for public sector pensions. Truth in Accounting said in three states they identified significant underreporting of retirement debt, largely due to the failure of including debt related to teachers' pensions on the state's balance sheets. Kansas, for example, had the highest percentage of hidden retirement liabilities at 65%, mainly because it didn't include the school division of the Kansas Public Employee Retirement System, despite the fact the state funds the public schools' contributions to the plan. Truth in Accounting also reporting that Michigan had the second highest percentage, 64%, because it excluded most of the public school employee retirement system liabilities, even though it also provides the majority of school funding to each district. In Oklahoma, Truth in Accounting said the state excluded 62% of its retirement liabilities and did not include most of the teachers' retirement system pension liabilities, despite providing 80% of its school district's funding. You can find the full report at truthinaccounting.org. Reporters for the Center Square digging deeper into particular states. And to get the latest there, subscribe for free to the newsletter at thecentersquare.com. This is the Center Square Radio Hour. I'm Greg Bishop. Now let's go to the Center Square's Jared Strong for more on the strides Louisiana is making in education.
7: Let's turn our attention to Louisiana, and more specifically, the so-called Louisiana Leap in national education rankings. Louisiana is among a handful of southern states that have made the largest K-12 education gains in recent years. And there was some room for growth. Not that long ago, Louisiana was ranked near dead last among states overall. It's made some vast improvements. Joining us to talk about it is Nolan McKendry, the Center Square state government reporter in Louisiana. Nolan, what's the latest? And how did we get there?
8: That's a good question. A lot of different things were done to really produce this result, and I'm sure it's very encouraging for the leaders in the state. Prior to COVID, as you mentioned, Louisiana had always struggled with education, often coming in that, you know, the 50 and in the 40s, in the rankings for readings, and math. And they were sick of it, and they knew that it was a problem. They knew that, people were leaving the state because of it, and that they, that parents wanted their kids to get better education. And one of the, I think what leaders would say is has been the most important change has been this, this drive to really hone in on tutoring. The state has introduced a high dosage tutoring program that requires students struggling in math to receive 30 minutes of tutoring every day. And that was, I think, instituted just 2 years ago. And already it appears to be paying off. So yesterday the state did not release the actual rankings for the nation's report card. And just back up a sec. The nation's report card is this study released every year by three of the Ivy League colleges, Dartmouth, Harvard, and I think Stanford. And they, you know, just go through the fourth grade and eighth grade reading and math rankings and how those students are scoring. And Louisiana is leading the way. They're first in reading growth, and they are second in math growth. And so in June, when they release the official report, we'll find out their exact rankings.
7: And so students who are frequently absent from school remain a problem there, right? And that's key for overall achievement. So what are they doing about that?
8: That's correct. Absenteeism is a big issue, and absentee, this truancy, is defined as missing 10% of the school year. And in fact, it got worse over the last year by, I think, 4 percentage points, which is, that's actually a lot. I don't know exactly how many students that would translate to, but 4 percentage points, is nothing to sneeze at. In order to address it, Secretary Brumley said that they had, been providing regional attendance support throughout the state with the collaboration of the justice system, and the faith-based community. For instance, when at the press conference yesterday, I spoke to the Baton Rouge district attorney, and while he didn't say anything about his, what he and his office had done specifically to address truancy, he added that it was a very difficult thing to address because the laws, because they don't often prosecute the laws related to truancy. The truancy laws aren't related to the student specifically. They're related to the parent. A parent can be fined. And I think at the very Worse can receive some time in jail, but he said that they don't prosecute those. They almost never prosecute them, which means that it's up to the state really to really address that issue and not the justice system.
7: So they found that putting kids' parents in jail is not a good way to keep kids at school?
8: Yes, which, you know, Hiller Moore said, of course, the district attorney said, of course, I mean, that would only make matters worse, which is exactly what he told me. And it makes sense. I mean, it's not the parent who's missing school. Why would that change whether or not the kid ends up in school that day affects you? It's likely that it would only make it worse.
7: Yeah. So how do electronic devices fit into all this? I can speak from experience as a father of three kids. Video screens can hold their attentions far better than I can. Does the state limit cell phones at school?
8: They do, in fact. There was a statewide cell phone ban passed in 2024. And it's funny you bring up your kids. I mean, as somebody who was born in 1999, I have personal experience in understanding just how much of a drain being raised on a screen. At least that's how it feels. I mean, obviously, I don't have any real quantitative data to express that. This is only a subjective anecdote. But it certainly feels like typing and typing for just doesn't have the same sort of cognitive, fitness that writing does by hand. And the state acknowledges that, and I think states across the country are acknowledging that, and you're seeing this this sort of revolt against the screen really in the past 5 or so years, I think.
7: Yeah. So what's the plan in Louisiana going forward, especially in regard to transitioning these students into jobs after they graduate?
8: That's right. The state is expecting a great deal of economic development. They've made a concerted effort to bring more jobs to Louisiana. And they, as I've reported previously, they don't want these jobs, of course, to go to Texans and people in other states. They want these to go to Louisianans. And so these, Louisianans must be prepared because, eventually these kids will be the ones who do or do not get those jobs. And so you've got to educate them better. One lawmaker I spoke with yesterday is, backing a piece of legislation currently sitting in the Senate, I believe it might be the House, forgive me, that would sort of, offer a career path, for students. And it would use, career coaches and external vendors to help middle school and high school students develop graduation plans, to find out what their interests are and what their strengths are, and really set them on a more firm and progressive path.
7: All right, Nolan, we'll keep an eye on how education's being reshaped in the southern states and how those initiatives might be applied elsewhere. Thanks for your time today.
6: This is the Center Square Radio Hour. I'm Greg Bishop. Now with a look at how nurses are working to impact employment policy, let's get the latest from the Center Square Regional Editor, Kristen Smith. Kristen, your latest story highlights how nurses are tying paid family leave to broader community benefits. Essentially, it seems that they're bargaining on behalf of everyone rather than just their own contract. In reporting on this, what stood out to you about how nurses are making that connection stick with the public and with policymakers?
5: Well, for parents across Pennsylvania, of which there are 3 million, and across the country, as a matter of fact, we all know that taking time off of work to give birth and to recover from childbirth is often expensive, and we give up our paychecks as a result. Nurses, of course, want to see this fixed for themselves. But if there was also a government level mandate, whether that's local, state, or federal, then this would mean that not just themselves, but their patients could benefit from several weeks, if not up to 3 months, of paid family leave so that they could recover. There'd be less chances of mortality, there would be less serious complications from having to rush back to work. And so they really see this as an issue that's far beyond just what makes them comfortable and what would bring more nurses into the profession.
6: So obviously this isn't just about hospitals and the medical industry. The overall conversation seems to be about trying to get paid medical leave across all industries. What have the hospital systems had to say about this? What's the private sector had to say about these pushes?
5: So I spoke to the University of Pittsburgh Medical Center. That's our biggest hospital system in Pennsylvania. I asked them about paid family leave, particularly for their nurses and the upcoming contracts, but also, you know, in at large. And they really stood by their current benefits. Right now, they offer 2 weeks of paid leave. And they said that they were an early adopter of this and that they continue to offer the most competitive benefits in Pennsylvania. It's important to note that that being said, we still have 20,000 unfilled nursing positions. That's the most of any state in the country. And certainly that loss is experienced by taxpayers and patients who come to the hospital or go to their doctor's office every day and are getting that reduced standard of care.
6: So when it comes to the hospital situation, they've got a contract ongoing. But again, you've got the public sector, the rest of the employers out there, and even the private sector and, you know, small businesses and whatnot. What are some of the things that are being discussed at the State House concerning paid family leave? And what's some of the pushback been?
5: The State House recently passed something called the Paid Family Leave Act, and this would apply to state workers, but it would give them partial wages for up to 12 weeks after the birth of a child. And this is something that has been bandied about in the state legislature for years. There's always been a concern that it would cost too much money and that the government wasn't well suited to handling such big programs. And the arguments against this were no different, really. And although it passed the House with bipartisan support, 92 Republicans were very against the idea, saying that it would cost $4.5 billion from taxpayers. You know, we're not just talking from parents and family members who would be benefiting from this, but from all taxpayers who have to share the burden of these costs.
6: You got to imagine, you know, there's going to be a cost there to pay somebody who's out sick with themselves or their family, but also pay somebody to fill that position while that individual is out. While sometimes I know, especially if people are looking at things from a government perspective, there's always a free flow of money. But I mean, these are tax dollars being used here. How does that translate to the taxpayers, say, who are small business owners? Are they looking at the possibility of having to, you know, maybe in the future have paid family leave to some degree or another?
5: Certainly it depends on what happens at a policy level. Right now, the paid family leave program that the State House just approved wouldn't apply to them. But of course, unions and nurses in Pittsburgh in particular want to see this extended across all sectors, across to all taxpayers. And so, like I said before, that doesn't just mean parents who are taking family leave. That is everybody who goes to a hospital, who collects a paycheck, who is going to be paying for this in one way or another. And that is what somebody's going to have to weigh in their mind. The most immediate cost is going to be every day in their check for employers who are going to have to cover that mandate one way or the other. Now, there is another side to this where you would be feeling it in a way that's not necessarily through your paycheck would be, okay, well, if the union got their more immediate demands for better nursing staff ratios and more paid family leave, well, then there is, according to their logic, that we would see better patient care. We would see reduced negative health outcomes for mothers and babies, and we would be receiving a higher standard of care in that line. But again, someone has to pay for that.
6: Kristen Smith, regional editor for the Center Square. Finally here, just if you could, how impactful are these unions? We see it here in Illinois. Every budget season, unions representing nurses, service employers, international union, service employees, international union, these types of labor unions really clamoring together to try to get certain policies in place. How impactful are they? And is it just on a state level?
5: In Pennsylvania, certainly they are a huge impact, and lawmakers, their campaigns wouldn't exist without the support of unions. And in fact, Donald Trump's support in this state has in a large way hinged on the fact that he's had labor unions defect in support of a Republican candidate. That's not something that typically happens. And that, as anyone knows, made the huge difference in the 2024 election. But certainly Pennsylvania is not the only state with a strong union presence. And so, like you mentioned, in Illinois and other states, unions spend a lot of money on political related activities to get the candidates that will support the policies that are best for their collective bargaining agreements. Now, that may look different in every state, but in Pennsylvania, certainly they are a force to be reckoned with. They're not somebody you want to have on your bad side.
6: Especially with the amount of money that unions throw around, from education unions to nursing unions and beyond. Definitely something to consider as we are in this election year for 2026. Kristen Smith, thank you so much for your time here. That concludes another week of the Center Square Radio Hour. 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I'm Greg Bishop, and thanks for listening.
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10: Stern. President Trump says the U.S., along with an ally, took out a global leader of ISIS in Africa.
22: President Trump saying onto social, this was a complicated joint mission carried out by the U.S. military and the armed forces of Nigeria.
10: Fox's Madeline Rivera, he describes the target as the second in command of ISIS's global forces. President Trump back from his summit in China. Critics say he didn't accomplish very much. But our Kevin Cork says the president appears pleased.
23: President Trump seemingly positively stirred by the trip to China, which objectively was marked by pomp, politics, and, of course, a lot of economic and political pressure.
10: That pressure coming from China's President Xi, who wants the U.S. to be less supportive of Taiwan. 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
2: 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I'm Greg Bishop. This week for Illinois in Focus, the Center Square reporter Sean Reed and I will discuss a lawsuit a former state representative brought against Governor J.B. Pritzker and the Illinois State Board of Elections over congressional and legislative maps, the state's budget and projected revenue forecasts, and measures making their way through the Illinois State House. All of that and more when we return for more Illinois in Focus, powered by the Center Square.
11: Teacher Lauren Johnson returned all the graded essays but one. 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
11: 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I am that student. I became a writer, and I wrote this to thank him.
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2: Welcome back to Illinois in Focus Weekend Edition from the Center Square. I'm Greg Bishop. With just about 2 weeks left of the spring legislative session at the Illinois State House, the floodgates on bills passing both chambers is about to open. One measure to ask voters about what priorities should be made when drawing legislative and congressional boundaries was stopped in its tracks after passing the House, following a landmark U.S. Supreme Court decision about racial gerrymandering that came down earlier this month. Joining us to talk about that is the Center Square, Illinois reporter, Sean Reed. Sean, the Supreme Court decision didn't just stop the proposed constitutional amendment Democrats were looking to pass on to voters for the November election. It also opened up the door for a lawsuit, and a former state legislator walked right on through, bringing a case against Governor J.B. Pritzker and the Illinois State Board of Elections. Tell us what the plaintiff in this case is looking for.
12: Yeah, so Jeannie Ives, a former state representative from the 42nd District, brought the case backed by J. Christian Adams from the Public Interest Legal Foundation. They basically are bringing it, claiming that there are illegal measures from that Supreme Court case now guiding Illinois' current districts based on racial reasoning. So it's almost basically from this Louisiana district map case, Illinois maps would be found as unconstitutional under their claims. In 2018, Pritzker promised to independently draw maps. And so based on the 2020 census, Jeannie Ives, the former legislator, came out and said that the 2020 census basically created partisan maps from Pritzker instead of those promised independent commissioned drawn maps. And legal counsel on the lawsuit told us that their legal challenge isn't necessarily to entirely remove race from the map drawing process as much as to not have racial redistricting criteria used before drawing the district. So basically what he told us was, racial districts aren't necessarily illegal. It's just that you cannot have that criteria established ahead of time to create racial-based districts. Last year, Republican state lawmakers also challenged the state's legislative map, claiming it was heavily gerrymandered. The Illinois Supreme Court ultimately did strike that case down because mostly because of timeliness reasons. So instead of ruling on the map, and if it was gerrymandered, they just struck it down. In response to the Louisiana ruling, the Senate leadership did kill that constitutional amendment that would have been put to voters, that would have also enshrined further minority representative districts. So between that and everything else, the Illinois State Board of Elections did not comment on the pending litigation, as is their protocol. And the governor's office also did not respond to a request for comment. Adams also said, Adams, who is the counsel on the case, also said that it has been a brazen and long-term effort to create racially based maps. With all of that in mind, he said that they are the first to be sued.
2: It's obviously an issue, a hot button issue. States across the country are dealing with legislative maps and congressional maps in particular. As we barrel towards the November election and the midterms for the Trump administration, a lot of jockeying for position to get new maps into place. And people can find the latest, not just on what's going on in Illinois, but you can go to thecentersquare.com and see the map debates taking place all across the country as Democrats looking to get more seats in Democrat-led states versus Republicans looking to get more congressional seats in Republican-led states. This is going to be fascinating to watch unfold the next few months. Which maps get put into place and what the ultimate outcome is going to be come the November election. But the U.S. Supreme Court case really did seem to just open the door for these types of challenges. The challenge that Jeannie Ives, a former Republican state representative, who even went and challenged the sitting Republican governor during a primary several years ago. So she is obviously very active in this. And it says that she was impacted by this as a legislator. And Sean, as you're new to covering the state house, I got to say, as someone who was on the ground while Democrats were drawing the maps after the 2020 census, Republicans repeated their calls for a independent map making commission. And they've been pushing for some kind of constitutional amendment to bring that about. And the governor, as you highlighted, back in 2018, when he was first running for governor, he was asked about this, and he said that he would be willing to look into something like that. But we really haven't heard much about that, especially now considering the map battles that are taking place all across the country. But clearly, this is going to be an issue moving forward. We'll be tracking that lawsuit to see what happens as Jeannie Ives looks to try to get some kind of remedy in this case that she brought against Governor J.B. Pritzker and the Illinois State Board of Elections. All right. Well, Sean, with that out of the way, something else that a lot of people are going to be coming to the Center Square to keep updated on in the next 2 weeks is all of the legislation that's going to be coming down the pike. We'll be touching on some of that coming up. And I want to remind people, we're expected to see hundreds of bills passed by both chambers in just the next 2 weeks. May 31st is the end of legislative session. It is the end of the spring calendar. May 31st also happens to be the deadline to pass bills with an effective immediate effective date with simple majorities. They can pass bills on June 1st if they want, but they have to have super majorities if they want that bill to go into effect. The biggest thing they've got going, the thing that they know they have to do each and every year, we hear about it as a priority from the governor in February with his budget address and state of the state address. We hear it from legislators. They come back to Springfield during the beginning of spring session and even during campaigns for election. We always hear how the budget is a moral document, how the budget, how they're going to spend your tax dollars each and every year is so important. But Sean, it seems that we always wait until the last minutes to get the budget put together. Seems to be a little bit of a change here, though, because the speaker and the Senate president did say, hey, we're going to have this bill be the budget and this bill be the budget implementation bill. But we still haven't really seen many details about how they plan to spend taxpayer dollars.
12: Yeah, and that's very interesting. Actually, today I've been hearing small whispers around that Democrats might actually be considering to include Republicans in some of those preliminary discussions about the budget and kind of show them some of those spending plans prior to actually publicly releasing it. That's something that is very striking to me, just because they've so brazenly shut out Republicans in previous years while creating the budget. We have seen some analysis come out about the governor's proposal. I believe it was the Civic Federation released a series of reports on Governor Pritzker's proposal for the 2027 fiscal year. They said that while his budget is on paper balanced, there are some massive issues in the long term. So what they were looking at were basically four main factors. They've got structural stability, some fiscal resiliency. They took a look at state pensions and the growth of the overall state economy. So I spoke to Paula Worthington, who is a senior policy advisor with the Federation. And she told me a little bit more about those specifics. But she said, considering revenue growth from the state income tax that was imposed, or the hike rather, that was imposed in 2018, led her to kind of realize that the growth that we've seen in the tax base over the past 10 years is, it had grown faster than our core spending. However, without that tax hike and with additional policies to continue to grow spending, they will eventually outpace one another. So we are going to continue basically spending more than we're bringing in. So without millions and millions of dollars in new tax initiatives from the governor, I know there's somewhere around $700 or $800 million proposed to be brought in from new tax initiatives. Without that, it's going to be a very tight budget, and it's going to only get more straining and stressful for lawmakers to pass a balanced budget at the very least by the end of May each year.
2: And people can definitely stay up to date as our team at the Center Square will be following and tracking this. Of course, the budget being, $54-55 billion just in state tax revenue. That does not include the $90-100 billion the federal government sends to Illinois to spend on all kinds of programs. Obviously there have been pushes of the state house, Sean, to have these, what they call, tax on millionaires or a tax on billionaires. How much of that conversation have we heard so far this spring session? And has there been any movement on that, those types of proposals that, primarily Democrats want to try to get in place so that they can raise more money for what they say are priorities that should be using tax dollars?
12: Yeah, well, a lot of those initiatives, such as the millionaire's tax itself did not get passed. I know it's been talked about before. The billionaire's tax proposal, that has not really progressed since it was introduced. It's been spoken about by some of the more progressive Chicago area legislators, but it hasn't really been pushed forward very far. The billionaire tax, also Governor Pritzker said there would be a lot of difficulty in actually passing it. But for some of the other tax raising or revenue, I guess, raising initiatives, it's very much a mixed bag. Some of the smaller initiatives on little things that fund very specific parts of the state government have made a little bit of progress, but some of the bigger plans, such as those millionaire billionaire taxes, have not really made the push. And it's a very interesting thing, especially when you've got Republican lawmakers mentioning now with various with the state of the economy basically looking a little bit looking down the road, it's a little bit tighter for Illinois. Expected tax income has been revised down for the coming year. So the Republican lawmakers have been very critical, saying that there's going to be a spending gap already from this proposed budget. So it's there's a lot of strain there.
2: A lot of strain. But Sean, we hear about this strain every year. And it seems to get louder and louder, especially in the final weeks of legislative session, in the wee hours of the morning, where it feels like there's a pressure campaign to have the spending continue at the levels that it has. And again, analysis done by the Center Square, digging into budgets over the past 7 to 8 years, and it's increased 40+% by $16 billion annually. And all of that, of course, with tax increases all throughout those fiscal years. This is the Center Square with Illinois in Focus Weekend Edition. I'm Greg Bishop, your host, joined by the Center Square Illinois reporter Sean Reed, discussing the budget, what we can see, what we can expect for the final 2 weeks of legislative session, and all of the conversations that are going to be made about the affordability issues. A lot of fingers being pointed back and forth between Washington, D.C. and the Illinois State House. And we did have some Republicans as we're recording this Thursday. The Republican House members, they are pushing for a variety of different things in these final 2 weeks to address affordability. Tell us what they're looking to do.
12: I mean, yeah, they're looking at all kinds of different things. One of the primary things that they've really been pushing on this entire session, really, especially over the last few months, has been a cut to the state gas tax. So right now, the state gas tax, it's sitting at 30 something cents per gallon. It's expected to jump.
2: I think it's 45 cents a gallon.
12: My apologies.
2: And that's just the state. Yes, that's not the, I think, 18 cents that the federal government puts on top of that. So you can definitely see why getting gas in Illinois is a lot more expensive than getting gas in Missouri or Iowa or Indiana or Kentucky. But yeah, so they're looking to at least do a freeze of the gas tax while we see fuel prices elevated.
12: Yeah. And so we've seen a couple of different proposals come out from Republican legislators on that. I think one of the most recent ones would freeze it for, 6 full months now, just to kind of catch Illinoisans back up from what they've been losing in higher gas prices. So pausing it for that half a year, there have been criticisms that that will defund some road funding that the gas tax goes to, but there's a full other half of the gas tax that goes towards public transit. So a lot of that money is going to be sent up to northern parts of Illinois, especially in the Chicago area, to kind of go into the northern Illinois transit area. And so a lot of that funding, I believe there's over $2 billion that was put toward it last year from the road fund. A lot of it, Republicans have said, isn't really necessary, and we can really hold completely fine without it. So it's really why not do it at this point? The only criticism I've really heard from anyone on the other side of the aisle is, you know, why should the state have to bear the brunt of a problem when you've got the federal government engaging in conflict in the Middle East? And to that, a lot of the Republican lawmakers are saying, why not just do it anyway? Why not help Illinoisans now and deal with bigger problems later?
2: Especially, Sean, considering Governor J.B. Pritzker championed freezing the gas tax for a portion of time several budgets ago during the Biden administration, when inflation was on everybody's minds. And again, we heard about affordability back then. So very interesting to see how politics can get in the way of taxpayer relief. But we've also seen the Republicans push for things like property tax relief, a whole bunch of different ideas that they've had. We really haven't heard much at the State House on, general property tax relief. And granted, the State House can only do so much with property taxes when it comes to your property tax bill. It's primarily school districts, local governments, county governments. They're the ones that are impacting that property tax bill. But some are urging for the state to, say, give back local government distributive fund dollars. We talked about that a little bit last week, especially with Chicago Mayor Brandon Johnson coming down to Springfield to urge for LGDF dollars to go back to municipalities. Don't know how that would impact the property tax entirely, because school districts do have the lion's share of your property tax dollars. But a whole host of other ideas, including, you know, encouraging the governor to sign in to the federal school choice scholarship program that would give a tax benefit. Again, something else that Illinois did have with the Invest in Kids program, but expired just a couple of years ago. The program was sunset. So interesting to see how, if any of those things come out in the final 2 weeks here, and we'll see what the priorities ultimately are going to be. But Sean, the budget is just one thing, right? Mm-hmm. We're going to be watching that closely. We're going to hear a lot about that in the final hours, a lot of committee hearings and

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2: Story system like this, critics have said it will definitely not result in lower costs. As it's passed out of the committees and then past the Senate floor, we've seen some Republicans very critically questioning it, especially when we are, I believe, among the lowest, like the cheapest 10 states. I want to say we're number 6 in that list. The measure passed 42-14. So we had some Republican support on that one as well in the Senate, but it now goes on to the House of Representatives for another vote.
3: And again, one thing that we always hear in these conversations about how the state can regulate insurance companies, and we have one of the largest insurance companies, actually several of the largest insurance companies that have a pretty prominent, footprint in the state of Illinois, State Farm being one. And I think during the Senate debate, Michael Hastings talked about, being a good neighbor, the tagline from State Farm and a variety of other issues brought up during those conversations about auto insurance and home insurance. But one thing we do hear a lot of is if the state's going to be doing these rate reviews for these types of insurance products in a state with a very large footprint of insurance companies that could see, them move to different states in their operations. So we'll see how that comes out in the wash by the time we're, wrapping things up in the late evening hours of May 31st. So that could very well be one of those hot button issues. Sean, something else that we didn't really hear much about this week, but I know a lot of sports fans and taxpayers alike, whether or not they watch sports, they're waiting to see what's going to happen with this mega projects bill and the Chicago Bears. Have we heard anything about that this week?
2: As far as I'm aware, no. It's been very quiet here in Springfield on that. I think there's been a lot of consideration and probably a lot of work behind the scenes to bring everyone to the table that's got little nitpicks here and there. And I think we might see something a bit closer. It might even be a few more days, a week. Until we see either a new version of that bill or some amendments to that original text. I don't believe we've seen very much otherwise.
3: Yeah, it's going to be fascinating. Again, one of those things that's probably going to wait until the last day or two before it all comes together rapidly in the evening hours while taxpayers are looking to put their kids to sleep and get ready for the workday. The legislators are going to be hard at work passing all kinds of stuff. And that's what we're going to be doing is watching it all so we can bring it to you. Get to thecentersquare.com and sign up for the newsletter. Get Sean's reporting, get Jim Talamonte's reporting from Illinois, and get the entirety of what's going on across the country at thecentersquare.com. Sean, do what you can to get some good rest this weekend, because the next 2 weeks we're going to buckle in and it's going to be a pretty intense slog as we look forward to that May 31st adjournment date. Or is it going to be June 1st at like 3:00 in the morning? I'm not sure yet. Keep yourself rested, and we'll definitely be keeping people up to date with what's going on with their tax dollars at the Illinois State House. Thanks for joining us, Sean. 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
2: An ISIS leader is eliminated. I'm Roger Stern, Fox News. A joint operation between the U.S. and Nigeria leading to the death of a top ISIS terrorist. Announcement made by President Trump on Truth Social. Here's more from Fox's Madeline Rivera.
3: President Trump saying on Truth Social, this was a complicated joint mission carried out by the U.S. military and the armed forces of Nigeria. The president indicates sources have been tracking Abu Bilal al-Manuki's, keeping the U.S. and Nigeria informed of what the ISIS leader has been doing. The president of Nigeria saying al-Manuki, along with several of his lieutenants, were killed during a strike on his compound in Lake Chad Basin. President Trump says al-Manuki, the second in command of ISIS globally, will, quote, no longer terrorize the people of Africa or help plan operations to target Americans.
2: And that's, as we said, Fox's Madeline Rivera. President Trump back from his summit with Chinese leader Xi Jinping, insisting the energy hikes due to the war in Iran are temporary.
4: When you tell somebody you're going to have to pay a little more, not that much more, a little more for gas, for a very short period of time, because we want to stop the threat of being blown to pieces by a lunatic, by a crazy person, and they are crazy, using nuclear weapons, everybody says that's fine.
2: Taiwan also discussed at the summit.
5: President Trump addressing Beijing, calling Taiwan the most important issue with the U.S.
4: I will say this. I'm not looking to have somebody go independent and, you know, we're supposed to travel 9,500 miles to fight a war. I'm not looking for that. I want them to cool down. I want China to cool down.
5: When asked about the U.S. approving billions of dollars of weapons sales to the island, the president telling Fox's Brett Baer,
4: well, I haven't approved it yet.
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6: Today, expect a morning shower in some areas, followed by warmer temperatures and a mix of clouds and sunshine. The high will reach 83. Tonight, clouds will increase with a low of 63. Tomorrow, anticipate cloudy skies with a chance of a morning thunderstorm. It will become breezy with a mix of clouds and sun in the afternoon, and temperatures will be very warm, reaching a high of 85. I'm meteorologist Jason Caterina on AM 560, The Answer.
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10: Some people believe this stock market is a ticking time bomb, and no one knows when its time runs out. 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
16: Welcome to the show. We appreciate you joining us here today for Unleash Your Wealth with Raj Shaw and Rick Borick. My name is Jessica. We appreciate you joining us. Most importantly, I want to make sure you get this phone number. We do have team members standing by to take your call. 312-345-5494. 312-345-5494. 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Rick and Raj, welcome. I know you've been so busy in the office. Lots of folks, it's fun to hear that they're getting excited about planning for retirement.
17: Hey, Jessica. Yeah, you're exactly right. I mean, Rick and I have been very busy, and I think the reason why that we usually get a very consistent flow of calls from the show Unleash Your Wealth week in and week out. And, you know, I think the calls that we're getting right now, the common theme for those investors, those retirees about to retire, is that they are seeing the stock market at an all-time high. And Rick, when people see an all-time high, it's the same common theme that, wait, we're coming off 2023, 2024, 2025, market up, market up, market up. And they have their hard-earned savings in their 401k, and they are afraid that they are going to give their hard-earned savings back when there's a market downturn. It's not if, it's when there's a market downturn. We don't know when it will be. And Rick, I think that's how we are structuring these portfolios for these type of investors, that, you know, having a blended strategy that you want to be able to protect a portion of your portfolio, whether it's 50% of it or 25% of it, so that you have a layer of protection, a floor under that portion of your portfolio. So if it's $1 million, $500,000, you have that protection. That portion has some participation in the stock market. And the other $500,000, have it efficiently invested in stocks and ETFs, which portfolios that we construct. And I think that's what's really making those radio listeners that come into our office, making them feel at ease, as instead of flying by the seat of their pants right now, thinking that what's going to happen if there, when there's a market downswing.
18: Yeah, I think, Raj, the common theme for a lot of people, and for a lot of people who give us a call from the radio show, they're in that red zone for retirement. They're mm-hmm. within 1 to 5 years of retiring, or they're retiring actually right now or later on this year. And the common theme is that they want to participate, but they want to limit their losses. They want to limit their downside. And, you know, when we look at this, and you know, Raj, it's for enough of us who have been around long enough mm-hmm. to remember parallels, the AI bubble or the AI movement through the economy feels a lot like the internet in the late 1990s.
17: Yep.
18: So, you know, 96, 97, 98, 99 were all great market years. And it seemed like every time you put a .com on something, it opened up, you know, up 100% on an IPO, Jessica. In other words, it was just printing money. And with a lot of the stocks now, especially the chip stocks this year, they've been pushing the averages higher. But the question is, after 3 record years and now going into a 4th record year, do trees grow forever to the sky? Well, the answer is no. And do markets always go up every single year for the rest of your investing life? Well, of course, the answer is no. So there's that natural fear that if I'm about to retire, does it feel like 1999? The party's going on, but is something around the corner that means valuations are going to change? So we prefer that measured approach, where you have some of your portfolio protected. It still participates to a certain degree in the upside of the markets. But if we were to have a market correction and we get three of those out of every 10 years, so 70% of the time the market's up, 30% of the time it's down. But if 2027 or 2028 tends to be a negative or a flat year, do you want to give back any of these gains? Well, the answer for every new retiree, Jessica, is no. I want to hold on to this money because given, Raj, again, high inflation, we just got another hot inflation report this last week, and that showed that inflation's accelerating again. So in reality, we know prices are not going down. You're going to need all your assets, and you're going to need lots of income in retirement. That's a common theme. So you need to adjust your strategy off the stock market roller coaster and start to put protection plans in place for your portfolio.
17: Rick, and you just brought up the key to retirement is having an income in retirement and having a consistent flow mailbox money coming into your checking account every single month. And so having a plan in place, you're not, you have to think about that. You are no longer working anymore. You don't have a paycheck come in, whether you had a business, you sold off your business, or you're retiring from a corporation where you were getting a W-2 payroll every single week or every 2 weeks. Now that's done now. Now you're retired. How are you going to use the portfolio of the money that you've saved up, whether it's Roth IRA money, 401k money, traditional IRA money, maybe you have an old annuity. How are you going to structure guaranteed contractual income, literally almost creating your own pension if you're lucky enough? Not most people don't have a pension, and so you got to create your own pension, because Rick, last I checked, people love Social Security, people love pensions. Why? Because it's a guaranteed stream of income. I've never met anyone that has said, no, I don't like getting a guaranteed income stream paid into my account every single month. And yeah, so
18: right.
17: I've never met anyone like that.
18: I've never met a multimillionaire that doesn't file for Social Security, Jessica. As long as they're entitled to it, they paid into it, they want that cash flow, they value it. And that's what you're talking about, Raj. You need to create that guaranteed income.
17: And the best part about it right now, the opportunity is better than ever. We are in the golden age of fixed income. I mean, we cannot stress enough with the high interest rate environments we are in right now. The nice part about it is that not only the stock market is going up, but the interest rate environment is high. And when the interest rate environment is this high, the contractual guaranteed income payouts are the highest we have seen in 20 years. And what that means is that literally if you deposit $500,000 and you're 68 years old or you're 64 years old and you defer your money for 4 years, you literally can generate approximately almost 9 to 10% guaranteed for both you and if you're married, your spouse's life. So that would be roughly $50K that you could structure 4 years out, $50,000. In that example, roughly around that amount, $50,000. And then if something unforeseen happens to one of the spouses, that $50,000 will continue on. And that's the conversation we're having with a lot of the listeners on this show from AM on AM 560, Unleash Your Wealth. They're coming in not only saying, hey, can you protect my portfolio? But they're also asking is, what if I'm not here tomorrow? How is the income and how is this portfolio going to be managed for, let's say, for Susie? Susie's, the Jim's no longer here anymore. Susie acquires his portfolio. Jim wanted to make sure that Susie's going to be taken care of, that there's no stones left unturned, that she doesn't have to manage that portfolio. I'm just remembering, that's not their exact name, but just someone that had came into our office last week. He wanted to make sure that she is taken care of and that income stream is going and going to continue on for her for the rest of her life.
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16: 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We'll find out. 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We'll be right back.
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16: 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And, of course, that phone number, 312-345-5494. Let's jump right back into it, guys. Lots of folks talking about this, about the Social Security question. And even somebody on money.com, they had this question as well. They said they don't need the benefits, but they still plan to claim it at their full retirement age anyway. Then they're going to turn around and invest the checks and let the money grow. What are your thoughts on this? I mean, it sounds like it could be the best decision or the worst decision.
17: Jessica, I feel like I'm seeing this online, on social media all the time, that people, and sometimes they're not even advisors, they're just giving this blanket advice, saying that you just take the Social Security early at age 62, reinvest that money that you take, that you get at 62, instead of waiting till full retirement age at either, you know, 67 or even waiting all the way to 70. And they're literally pushing this idea and completely ignoring either A, the earnings test, meaning if you're still working and there's a certain threshold that if you earn over that amount, that you have to give back a dollar for every two that you earn. And they're also ignoring the rate of return, that they're saying, oh, just take that money, take the 62 benefit early, and then just start investing it, just assuming they're going to get an 8% return on the growth of the money that they take early, and not assuming any risk in that portfolio. And we're sitting here at three record market years, maybe a fourth, and completely ignoring the 8% delayed credit that Social Security gives you guaranteed.
18: I think one is it depends on your temperament as an investor. And so, Jessica, when you say we don't need the money, it means I have enough cash flow. I've got a current pension. My investments are enough money. And I'm still working. But now, if I go ahead and I want to file for my Social Security to invest it, well, if I'm still working and I make over $25,000 a year and I file at age 62, that's when the earnings test comes into play, which means for every $2 I make over roughly $25,000, I got to give back $1 of my benefit. So if you're making $75,000 or $100,000 a year and you file for your benefit at 62 while you still work, in about 3 months, Social Security is going to claw the money back. So that strategy of investing it early doesn't work. Now, if you're age 67, full retirement age, that's that magic number we talk about, FRA all the time, full retirement age, and you're still working, now you can take your benefit, and they won't take any of it back. And if you don't need it, Raj, you can pay, part of it might be taxable, and then at that point you can invest the difference. And that could be a very good strategy for someone, Jessica, who doesn't need the money, who's a very aggressive investor, and feels that their rates of return are going to be higher than the implied rate of return on the roll-up for Social Security. But if I delay that benefit from 67 for three more years to late 70, I get a guaranteed 8% roll-up every single year in the benefit, what Raj just mentioned. So that roll-up is now going to mean that my investments have got to beat that 8% return. So in reality, it's a guaranteed benefit versus a potential benefit if I invest in equities.
17: And another big factor is what I see online that they're completely ignoring, is that if there's two spouses and you wait till that higher benefit, either 67 or 70, and you get that the highest benefit, and something happens to one of the spouses, the surviving spouse retains the higher benefit. And what if one spouse outlives the other spouse by 20 years? Now, just because they waited for that higher benefit, they got that higher, the surviving spouse retains the higher of the two benefits. And so all the online calculators and the break-even points, they always ignore. It's always on a single life. But if there's two lives there, and Rick, we talk about this all the time, that if two spouses make it to 65 years old, there's a 50% chance of one of them making it to 90.
18: Right.
17: So from a longevity standpoint, you have to look at two spouses. If you're married, don't just jump into the Social Security decision because someone online said that, hey, take it early, invest the difference, you're going to make more money.
18: What happens if you invest in a tech stock and it doesn't go up?
17: Yeah, exactly.
18: In other words,
17: right.
18: What do you do then, Jessica?
2: It's a bad day right there.
18: Yeah, it's a bad day, and you say, well, wow, I invested that extra cash flow, but the stock went from $100 down to zero. It was an IPO that ended up...
17: Any fund, anything.
18: Right, so in reality, we're confusing potential returns with guaranteed returns, and can you afford to take those risks? Luckily, when we do the SC Wealth Second Look, we look at all of these. Every single scenario, we come up with the optimal scenario for your risk tolerance, for your particular situation, for the amount of money you have saved and how much income you need. And then we'll come up with a definite strategy just for you. We tailor make it as part of the SC Wealth Second Look, Raj.
17: And we very well know we don't want our clients to leave dollars on the table. We want you to maximize and take and get the most out of Social Security. But it takes in going through the exercise, understanding every option that's available, taking it at 62, taking it at 67, getting a spousal benefit, not taking a spousal benefit, taking one spouse at age 70, one spouse at age 67, going through all that exercise, then you've done your homework, and that's what we do as part of the SC Wealth Second Look and, you know, beyond. That's just one sliver of what the SC Wealth Second Look is, and I think that a lot of clients that we just recently onboarded from this radio show, they love that we go through that because now they feel confident making that Social Security decision.
2: Yeah, I mean, it's something to keep in mind with Social Security. First of all, there's over 500 different claiming strategies. It really depends on are you married, single, are you widowed? It depends on your income plan. Where does it fit in? Do you need it? Can you wait? Can you take that 8% gain each year? Everybody's situation is going to be different. That's why we are always talking about this SC Wealth Second Look, this opportunity to come in and get these questions answered, right? And getting your feet on the ground with where's my income plan at right now? What should I be doing with Social Security and other different income streams? Again, if you'd like to sit down for this SC Wealth Second Look, we'll do a complimentary for the first five callers. 312-345-5494. 312-345-5494. The website, scwealthadvisors.com. Now, Rick and Raj, listen, we talk about a lot each and every single week. Obviously, we got the war in Iran. We got higher gas prices. We got market volatility. We're also talking about the opportunities for guaranteed income. And then today we hit Social Security. Lots of information that we are throwing at our listeners. Sometimes it could be a little overwhelming. How can we press the pause button there and assure them that, hey, look, when you come in and meet with us, we're going to take it step by step to make it as easy and, believe it or not, guys, even make it fun planning for your retirement.
17: Yeah, you know, you're exactly right, Jessica. There's so much information and so much that we like to convey because all the stuff that we talk about, it pertains to your retirement. It's absolutely critical not to ignore anything that we just discussed. And so, you know, when people come into our office, we break it down. We simplify. And it really just starts with just finding out about, you know, Rick, their needs and goals and what their dreams are for retirement, what their aspirations are, what they always thought what retirement would look like. Well, you know, that they're going to be laying on the beach or they're going to buy a summer home. But Rick, it always comes down to backing into their expenses. We always find that is where we start and understanding what their expense flow is now and what their expense flow they expect to be in retirement, then really structuring the portfolio macro level top down based upon how they want to spend in retirement and then factoring all the tax implications that could be there as well.
18: Yeah, I think there's a lot of eye-openers, Jessica. One thing for people who go early, and when I mean early, it's before age 65, for retirement, and if you're going to retire at 60 or 58 or 62, one is health care, because you're not entitled to Medicare until you reach 65. So the question is, if I leave my current employer and I've been getting subsidized health care for the last 30 years and I pay a portion of it only, how much is it actually going to cost to impact my retirement budget when I retire? So we run through all those numbers. And then we kind of break it down piece by piece. It's like if you were building a house from scratch and the architect says, what would you like your home to look like? We start kind of a high level like that, and then we start to build piece by piece with it. We take our time. You're never rushed. We have that meeting that we really learn about you, your goals, your family, and then we put together solutions that then are customized to you in that second meeting. So it's a very interactive process that we engage in.
2: And again, this interactive process, this is something you can sit down and do, again, custom. 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Stick with us in just a few moments. If you are one of those that has said, you know what, I have to delay retirement altogether because of what's going on right now in the economy and the market, stay tuned. We'll tell you how you don't exactly have to do that or need to do that. We'll be right back.
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4: Fox News, I'm Pam Puso. A prediction about the war in Iran.
5: The strait will be open. They will not have a nuclear weapon. And the world will go on, and you will see gasoline prices drop.
4: President Trump speaking to Fox's Brett Baer on Special Report. Iran's foreign minister says a lack of trust remains the biggest obstacle in negotiations to end the war. Workers for a major transit system are on strike. The Long Island Railroad isn't running.
6: Labor unions announcing a walkout late Friday after negotiations with the Metropolitan Transportation Authority broke down. No new negotiations have been scheduled.
4: Fox's Chris DeMeo in New York. The main sticking points, wages and health care costs. The railroad says meeting demands would lead to fare hikes. America's listening to Fox News.
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2: 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My name is Jessica. 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The phone number, 312-345-5494. That's 312-345-5494. So even with the stock market recovering from earlier swings, many Americans say retirement is feeling less certain. There's actually a new survey that found 9 out of 10 say inflation or market volatility has already changed their retirement plans. About 75% say they are delaying retirement altogether as they pull from their savings, and this is happening earlier than they planned. So when inflation and market uncertainty start pushing retirement further away, guys, what should people focus on? And then, of course, what are some mistakes that we need to avoid?
17: Jessica, I believe that, because when we do the SC Wealth Second Look, it's about the expenses. How much money are you going to spend in retirement? And I think that that's where people are starting to understand that, wait a second, if I need to spend $120,000 or $100,000 to live a comfortable retirement, because that's what retirement is all about. You should not have to stress in retirement. It should be a stress-free retirement. However, with higher expenses, market volatility, that uncertainty is building up in investors and retirees' minds, because we've already had three record market years back to back to back, and now we have all this volatility. And if you're about to retire, Rick, I mean, I would be feeling very uneasy if I was in that position. And so it brings us back to understanding what's available in this golden era of fixed income to help you and create that certainty, so you take that uneasiness off the table, so you feel confident. And I think the people that are not planning and they're not preparing and they're going into retirement blind, those are the retirees that are scared and are fearful. But our clients and the people that have came directly from this radio show, from Unleash Your Wealth on AM 560, we have been onboarding clients more than ever right now that are taking advantage of this golden era of fixed income. They are no longer feeling uneasy. They have a lot of confidence going into retirement because they have been through the SC Wealth Second Look and have gone through that exercise of looking at market volatility. How much money should I keep in the market in ETFs and stocks? How much portion of my portfolio should I generate that guaranteed income so that I have that safety and I have that mailbox money coming in the door every single month? And by the way, if something happens to the surviving spouse, that income carries on to the surviving spouse. And that gives them the most amount of confidence. And Rick, checkboxing of estate planning, how does a Roth IRA conversion potentially fit in into your portfolio? How are you minimizing fees? I mean, retirement is not just having a 401k. You've already saved your money. Now you need to create a plan. And so, Jessica, there are the ones that are not planning and have not addressed this. Those are the ones that are feeling uncertain. But I know for sure, Rick, our clients, they are feeling confident more than ever because they've been through that plan and year in and year out, checkboxing and making sure they stay on track.
18: Well, I think, Raj, a lot of times it's not necessarily working longer or harder, but it's investing smarter. And what I mean by that is, you know, we took example from the previous segment in the program where someone had $1 million. You know, and the old rule of thumb was you take 4% off your portfolio and that's what you can live on and you'll be okay. And that's $40,000 a year. But if I got $1 million and my Social Security is $2,000 a month, then that's $24,000 and I'm taking $40,000 off. I don't feel rich at $65,000 a year, Raj.
17: Nope.
18: And especially with today's cost of living. So we say, well, let's make sure that we can make your lifestyle affordable. So again, when we look at that golden era, we talked about a fixed income, you could take half of that $1 million and end up with a distribution rate of 8%, 9%, 10%. So now half the portfolio is giving you $40,000 to $50,000 a year. And the other half of the portfolio, the other half a million, is continuing to be invested and grown in a growth strategy so that now when inflation makes your money worth less in 8 or 10 years, you've got more additional sources of income. So there's a lot of ways to design that portfolio. And by the way, still minimize the risk. And that's another big thing. A lot of people say, well, if I invest that $1 million portfolio to get that 4% return, I've got to keep it all invested in at-risk assets. But what happens when the first big market decline happens, like in 08? And if the market declines by 50%, do you take 4% of the million or do you take 4% of the half a million? Because then suddenly if I only get 4% of the half a million, Raj,
17: it's only 20 grand.
18: Yeah, I got 20,000 and I got 24,000 from Social Security and I can't live on 44,000. So once again, you need to take advantage of today's high interest rates, lock in these rates to fight inflation going in the future, and get that growth portfolio where it's insulated, where you don't have to draw on it. And I think that's really working smarter in the portfolio, not harder.
17: You don't need as many assets to generate the income you need to sustain your retirement, because we just talk about expenses being high in retirement. But when you go through that exercise, we've had people come into our office and they have been completely floored. They did not realize that, wow, I only need to use half of my portfolio to generate the income to cover my expenses. So then the remaining balance of my portfolio, that's the fun money. That's the vacation money. That's to spend time with the grandkids. Or when things happen, the furnace breaks, the water heater breaks. Need to buy a new car. I would like to buy a vacation home. That's the types of things that what you've always dreamed of. We put the dream on paper and make sure that you're able to accomplish all those goals. But in able to do that, you need to have a guaranteed income that creates the foundation, the backbone of your retirement. So you're able to have the fun that you always dreamed of with the other portion of your assets. And that's really having a blended strategy in this uncertain market.
18: And it's realizing, Raj, that Social Security is not enough, that you need that secondary source of income.
17: But Social Security is making sure that you structure it and make the right decision.
18: That too. Right.
17: Right. Exactly. Because you just don't know, a lot of people just jump into Social Security, but we analyze that as part of the SC Wealth Second Look. So you get the most amount of income and maximize for you, your spouse, and your family.
2: And that's what it's all about. 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You're going into retirement blind. 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Stick with us. Much more coming up in just a moment.
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2: 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This is Unleash Your Wealth. 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Anything we talk about that kind of raises that red flag for you, or maybe you're finally ready to sit down with Rick and Raj and the team. 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Now I finally got the courage to give you a call and come in and sit down for this SC Wealth Second Look. If that's you, give us a call today. 312-345-5494. 312-345-5494. 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You know, we talked about how there's been many, many changes in the market, lots of volatility. So it leads me to the question of, well, when changes come, do you start making adjustments, right? There's actually a new study that asked financial advisors if they are adjusting retirement plans for the current economy. 65% said yes. And many of them, believe it or not, are using a strategy they never have before. I'm talking about the A word of retirement, folks, an annuity. So, Rick and Raj, what is it about an annuity that's appealing now to retirees, whereas, I don't know, maybe 10 plus years ago it wasn't?
18: Well, it's simply the fact that we're sitting at very high 10-year bond interest rates, and that's how annuities are priced. So they're finally seeing rates that are attractive, and attractive given the other investment alternatives. But that comes with a caveat. You know, if you got a advisor that you've been working with, and they said, well, you know, I just went to a course the other day, and I think we should look at an annuity, that's kind of a red flag, because they need to have that expertise in that marketplace, Raj, because there's over 40 or 50 companies that we work with that offer them, and each one of those offers multiple flavors. So a lot of times when we have an annuity that might be right for a client to plug into their plan, we might look at over 1,000 different iterations of which annuity they could use. But a lot of advisors who are new to annuities won't be able to do that or don't know how to do it, Raj.
17: Yeah, we have a back office that helps us with that based upon what the client specifications are. If they're saying they just want to protect a portion of their portfolio and they want upside potential in the market, there are ones that will give them upside when the market's going up, and you'll capture some of those gains. And so, for example, if you put $500,000 and then it grows to $600,000 and the market crashes, your new principal is $600,000. It's not the $500,000 that you initially invested. It's a $600,000. So literally, once you make and you keep establishing a new floor with a new principal. And so we have a lot of clients that like that for portions or part of their portfolio. That allows that client to invest more confidently on the ETF and the stock side of the portfolio, because they know when the market goes down that portion of their portfolio is not going to lose any money. But when it's going up, they're participating in the market at some extent. It won't be exactly the same as a stock in the ETF portfolio, but they're capturing some gains. And like Rick just mentioned, that in this higher interest rate environment, we're calling it the golden age of fixed income. That's why some advisors are all of a sudden popping up and saying, we're doing annuities, because they're extremely attractive. But most of those advisors typically never sold an annuity because it went against their fee model, because typically they will get paid an advisor fee in perpetuity indefinitely while they have the account if they didn't do an annuity. Because once you set up an annuity for a client, you don't get an advisor fee on that portion of the assets. The way we run our practice is, we will find we have everything in the marketplace from every fund, every stock, every annuity, and we will structure that portfolio what's in your best interest, but you got to make sure that you know what the options are available, because Rick, what we're seeing from people coming into our office, they are floored, and because they didn't realize that, wow, I could put in $500,000 and 4 years later, I could generate almost a 9 to 10% guaranteed contractual lifetime income for both spouses. So in that example, almost 50K a year. It's all depending on your age, of when you set one of those up. But in this, the only reason the payouts are so high is because the 10-year treasuries are so high. And that's how these insurance companies are pricing them out. And the payout rates are higher than they ever have been.
18: I think, again, it's really important, Jessica, that if somebody says, if the current advisor comes to them and says, let's consider an annuity, the person should say to the advisor, well, have you used annuities in the past? How long have you been using them? And do you work for one company or do you shop a bunch of companies? Sometimes you get an insurance agent that'll come in and they only work for ABC Mutual and they only sell annuities from ABC Mutual. And that may or may not be a good

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2: 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Expenses are going to still continue to be there in retirement, and a 4% treasury or CD is not going to give you that extra purchasing power in your retirement to continue and have that successful retirement with all the high expenses that you may incur for the next 10, 15, or 20 years.
3: And that's what we do. And we also do just an annuity review service for a lot of clients that listen to the radio show. So if you're someone who bought an annuity 5 or 10 years ago and you've been unhappy with the returns because that annuity was issued by an insurance company in a very low interest rate environment, we're happy to take down your information, look at your situation, and shop the marketplace today with today's high rates. And a lot of times, Jessica, you can get a bonus up front that will pay more than enough to get you out of the old product that was a low interest rate environment and then puts you more than whole back to go into something that now pays you more. So it can be very painless to make a good adjustment there, but you need to work with someone, a qualified fiduciary like SC Wealth Advisors, that will go through the time and effort to find the right one for you in the marketplace.
2: 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Why would you not take a look to see if you're able to do that? And that's what we can do for you.
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13: The Strait

0: will be open. They will not have a nuclear weapon, and the world will go on, and you will see gasoline prices drop.
1: President Trump speaking to Fox's Brett Baer on Special Report. Iran's foreign minister says a lack of trust remains the biggest obstacle in negotiations to end the war. Workers for a major transit system are on strike. The Long Island Railroad isn't running.
2: Labor unions announcing a walkout late Friday after negotiations with the Metropolitan Transportation Authority broke down. No new negotiations have been scheduled.
1: Fox's Chris DeMeo in New York. The main sticking points, wages and health care costs. The railroad says meeting demands would lead to fare hikes. 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
3: Now, your official weather forecast.
4: Today, expect a morning shower in some areas, then becoming warmer with a mix of clouds and sunshine. The high will reach 83. Tonight will bring increasing cloud cover with a low of 63. Tomorrow, anticipate cloudy skies with a chance of a morning thunderstorm, becoming breezy later with a mix of clouds and sun. It'll be very warm with a high of 85. I'm meteorologist Jason Caterina on AM 560, The Answer.
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9: 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A-plus rating, Better Business Bureau. That's what the office carries. Forbes magazine, they like Steve, naming him once again one of the top financial security professionals in the state of Illinois for 2025. Again, I'm Morgan Patrick. Pleasure to be on. And Steve, before we dive in on topic number one, how was the week?
7: My week was good. Later on, Morgan, in the next segment, we're going to touch about what we didn't talk about last week, which is Mother's Day. I mean, we'll spend a minute and do some warm and touchy stuff there. And before we get there, though, why don't we just dive right in and talk about what's going on and how it can affect people.
9: All right. It's almost like this this buffet of just really, really good material when it comes to what we do. And we talk about the importance of being proactive and having a plan. But so many things are going to impact us as we make our way to and through retirement. So what, in your opinion, is the biggest story right now?
7: Well, the biggest thing affecting markets globally right now is the ongoing tension involving Iran and the Strait of Hormuz.
9: Mm-hmm.
7: Recently, oil surged back over $100 a bottle, and that's causing global shipping concerns as prices are increasing. Markets, they're nervous about supply disruption. Inflation fears are returning aggressively. I mean, I saw just last week the price of meat is up 50%. I mean, I think we see it all over. Prices are up, and major financial institutions such as Goldman Sachs and Bank of America are now pushing back expectations for the Fed cuts because inflation, we all know it, Morgan, it's staying higher than expected.
9: Well, I mean, just you mentioned it, the gas prices alone. I went driving this past weekend, and it's costing me quite a bit more to fill up my tank. And I know that's the same way across this country, especially in Chicago. It can get very, very pricey. And as you mentioned, that's a trickle down. Think about all the truck drivers out there, their deliveries, their gas prices, their diesel went up. That means pricing is going to absolutely be handed off to the consumer. But speaking of being handed off, what does this mean for investors?
7: Good question. Well, what it means to investors is this. When the price of oil rises, there's ripple effects. Inflation rises, markets become unstable, and what clients like to do is they like moving more towards protection, guaranteed income, and certainty. And this environment directly supports the positioning of fixed indexed annuities and safe money strategies. Let me tell you why.
9: Okay, I want to know.
7: Okay, so a fixed index annuity, it's an insurance product, guaranteed never to lose money, but it allows you to participate in the market. You're not in the market, but if you have a good fixed index annuity, when the market goes up, you get to lock in partial market gains. And every year when you lock those gains in, they become yours. That's a lot different than being in the market, because the market's going up and down and up and down on a daily basis. And, you know, you could, let's say you buy a stock for 100 now and it goes to 120 and then it falls to 80. Well, you saw it go to 120 for a minute and you got excited, but now it's 80. You didn't lock in that 120. On a fixed indexed annuity, every policy year, if you're choosing that method of allocation, every year when the account makes money, you lock in your gains and that becomes your new guaranteed insured principal that can't go backwards. So even though you don't make as much in any one year, you get to compound your locked in gains, keep what you make, keep what you put in. If you're getting a bonus, you keep that. And then some of these products have the extra special feature of allowing clients to create their own personal pension, meaning income that they can never outlive. Now, even if you like playing the market, you're seeing that thing go up and down. And if you're going to live off of that money and the market goes down while you're taking money out, well, there's a good chance you can run out of money. The benefit of what I'm talking about, the protection and the income and certainty of an income annuity, is it guarantees you that you keep on getting paid even if the account runs out of money, Morgan, so you've got that financial security to live your life the way that you want to. And, you know, this is such an important point, I think we should put the phone number up right now.
9: Oh, absolutely. This is very important. If you got any questions about what Steve's talking about, obviously it's about protecting your money, grab one of our appointments. You can do that right now by calling 833-945-7283. That's the number to get in touch with Will Save Financial. It's 833-945-7283. Now, if you've saved $100,000 or more, towards your retirement. 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Starts with a 20-minute phone conversation. And again, no obligation means you're not obligated to become a client. It also means Steve's not obligated to take you as a client. This is to see if it's a good fit. 833-945-7283. So we talked about the biggest story out there, obviously the Strait of Hormuz, how it's affecting our world economy, the current conflict that we are involved with. And what does that mean for investors? We've talked about that. What about the interest rate environment?
7: Well, wow, that's a sticky topic on Capitol Hill. But what the tea leaves are saying is that right now the market realizes that rates may stay higher longer than expected. And that's due to the fact that right now we have a strong labor market and very sticky inflation, not getting less sticky because of these elevated energy prices. And the stickier it is, that creates a stronger lock in today's environment conversation. Especially, see, here's the thing. Interest rates, when they're high, yeah, you're going to pay more for your mortgage. And yes, it's going to be a little more difficult on the business situation. But as an individual investor, you can actually take advantage of these higher rates by locking in higher performing safe money products. You know, when people are in the market, a lot of the time, they're afraid to get out because what do you do with the money? You sit in cash earning 0.0. That is not the best strategy. But if you can, I mean, let's face it, for the last many years, many of us have had great gains in the market. Is now a good time to take some of those gains off of the table and make them safe and make them yours? Because right now you can put them in these kind of fixed index annuities with or without the additional income that have the ability to take advantage of these high rates and make you more money safely than they could have a couple of years ago. So actually you can take advantage of the environment for the safe guaranteed part of your portfolio. The timing is right on your side right now. And you know what they say about timing, Morgan? Timing's everything.
9: It is everything. And if you've got questions, you want to get some answers or at least talk about this situation and how it pertains to your retirement, grab one of our appointments. Again, they're open during the course of this show. 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All right. So everybody's talking about this next one, Steve. So let's get into it. AI. I mean, it has become a huge story.
7: Yeah, a scary one to me. We don't know where AI is going to spin. I was talking to my wife last night. We were talking about ever since the cell phone came up, it has spawned increasingly more sophisticated technologies that may one day take human beings out of the game. I mean, it's scary. But on the other side, in order to build this, massive spending is being done on AI infrastructure, data centers, chips, and power demand. And all of this has actually caused additional inflation. Instead of immediately lowering costs like people expected, AI investment is increasing infrastructure and capital spending, which may contribute to inflation remaining elevated for longer than expected.
9: I mean, think about it. There's so much talk, and I guess people are urging governments to somehow regulate AI because it is going at such a fast pace. You bring up a fantastic point that since the cell phone, since the smartphone and the development of basically walking around with a computer in your hand, things have really changed and changed rapidly. Now, thinking about your future, making sure you have a plan for retirement, a lot of you out there, as we like to say on this show, you've done the heavy lifting. You've saved. I mean, you've accumulated. You've put your money away. And now we're in the middle of what is kind of a chaotic financial storm, world geopolitics. I mean, we are talking about not knowing what's going to come next. Having stability, having guarantees as far as your retirement, that's peace of mind. That helps you sleep at night. Can't take all the stress away, but certainly planning is going to get you more towards that neighborhood you want when it comes to retirement. But, Steve, we've got appointments with you at Will Save. Tell us about them.
7: You know, Morgan, people call every week, and one common thing I hear from them is, I've been listening to you for a long time, and we've done well over 200 shows, you and I, at this point. People have been listening. And right now, with the craziness of the world and with the ability to lock in safe money rates with more potential that we've seen in a very, very long time, the ability to take advantage of those kind of opportunities is something that I feel the listener should not be missing out on. So if you've got $100,000 or more saved for retirement, get on the calendar. Let's have that quick call. Don't procrastinate. Put that ball in motion and do it now.
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9: 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That's WILLSAVE with one L. And again, go check it out. So we started off the program, Steve, talking about just the biggest story that's out there, and it's geopolitical. It is what's going on in the Strait of Hormuz, how it's going to affect our overall global economy, and we're seeing that in real time. And what does it mean for investors? We have discussed the interest rate environment, AI becoming a huge story. And now we get to this, banking and credit conditions. Fill us in.
7: Well, here's what's going on banking-wise. And I know people have been a little bit nervous, and thank God, to date, there hasn't been a major banking collapse. We did see that in 2008, if you remember. And when we started seeing that, that's when the market really fell apart. So far, we haven't seen a major banking collapse, but credit conditions continue tightening quietly beneath the surface. Regional banking stress and commercial real estate pressure still exist. The system is functioning, but confidence in the system is not fully restored yet. And truth is, nobody really knows what's going to happen, and that's why proper asset allocation is the answer to all these problems. For the money that you can afford to risk, that you can keep at risk. But for the financial foundation that you've got to count on to make sure you can live your life, that should be safe, guaranteed, and protected. And when you've got that kind of a portfolio, That's when you can weather the storm. That's when you can put your head down on the pillow, sleep well at night, knowing that your money's going to do what you need it to, and it's not going to, you can control your life and your money. Your money's not going to control you.
9: Yeah, working with a professional, sitting down with a fiduciary, talking about your overall situation, and sitting on a portfolio. We say this all the time. It's fantastic that you've saved and you've put the money away, but you haven't planned yet. 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There's no obligation, and you get a little peace of mind in return. If you want to roll forward, you can, but you don't have to. That's what no obligation means. Call the number 833-945-7283. That's 833-945-7283. So the banking and credit conditions we have talked about, how does that impact investor psychology?
7: Well, here's the thing. Investors, they're really being overwhelmed by headline-driven markets and uncertainty. I mean, it's more headlines than anything that's controlling the ups and downs of your money right now. And many of the investors that I see are kind of changing and adapting to the situation, meaning that rather than chasing maximizing returns, which nobody knows if the market's going to keep going up or when it's going to go down, what many people are doing, Morgan, is they're prioritizing stability, simplicity, income, and peace of mind. Boy, just to say that makes me feel comfortable.
9: Well, especially in the middle of a financial storm. I mean, that's kind of where we currently are with everything that's going on. So all that being said, Steve, where's the money?
7: Well, a lot of opportunity is in the market, and we can start taking money out of the market and putting it in safe. But so many people have a lot of money in CDs, money markets, conservative blended portfolios, and cash sitting on the sidelines. And none of those are really your best bet. See, right now, so there's something called, we talked about fixed index annuities earlier,
9: right,
7: that allow you to get the partial market gain without any of the loss. There's also something called a fixed annuity, which is much like a CD, only better. Why is a fixed annuity better than a CD? Well, here's why. When you put money in a CD, today's world, you might get 4% for 5 months, maybe 6 months. And what's going to happen at the end of the term? You know, you're going to be chasing to the next bank for probably a lower rate. But what if you could lock in, instead of 4%, a rate maybe 40, 50% higher for a longer term? So instead of chasing lowering rates, you're going to lock in today's higher rate for a longer term and grow that money tax deferred rather than getting the 1099. This is the feature that fixed annuities can offer investors. Higher returns locked in for a longer period of time and tax deferred. So whether you want to have a fixed index annuity with partial market gains and no loss, whether you want to have lifetime income you can never outlive, whether you just want a longer term safe money rate, there's so much opportunity to do that right now. And if you're not taking advantage of it, you know, turn up the FOMO dial because you're missing out.
9: Tell you, opportunity to come in and have a conversation and really just jump on the phone, 20-minute phone call, no cost, no obligation, meet with Steve, Will Save Financial, and have this conversation and how it pertains to you and your portfolio, 833-945-7283, and your overall plan, 833-945-7283. 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If you've saved $100,000 or more towards your retirement, these strategies are going to work best for you. 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So let's talk about just the key theme we've been hitting on today, but also just to close it with some perspective.
7: Okay, so if inflation stays elevated, and I don't see it coming down anytime soon, I don't know about you.
9: I'm right there with you. It's not.
7: If markets stay volatile, and I don't see them settling down anytime soon.
9: Nope.
7: And rates change. Well, many clients are evaluating whether it makes sense to at least position part of their portfolio in strategies designed to reduce uncertainty and create dependable income. So let me kind of repeat that. If inflation stays elevated and markets stay volatile, many clients are evaluating whether it makes sense to keep as much money at risk or if it's time to start making some of that safe. And if you're listening to Morgan and I right now and you want to make some of your money safe, now is such an excellent time to take advantage of that opportunity. Get off the sidelines and get into action, taking advantage of what these good offers are right now.
9: All right. Absolutely. A positive sign is just to make some decisions. Don't just sit in neutral. If you're sitting on a portfolio that is not a plan, if you're in the middle of something, but you're frustrated and continuing down that frustration path, not healthy. Again, get information, make some decisions, work with a fiduciary. Opportunity to get on the calendar with Steve. It's ongoing during the course of this show. 833-945-7283. That's 833-945-7283. Next segment, we're going to get into some Arthur Brooks conversation, but let's talk a little bit, just a little bit, about what we just experienced, Steve, and that is Mother's Day.
7: We didn't talk about Mother's Day. It was last week, if you're listening to show this Saturday. And I'll just take a minute to acknowledge my mom. She passed away at the age of 87. And she was one of the most famous bakers in Chicago, Morgan. She baked cakes out of her kitchen with the freshest and best ingredients. Until this day, she passed away in 2012, I've never had any dessert come anywhere close to the quality, taste, and consistency of what she baked. And she used to bake for all the big restaurants in Chicago. I'm talking about Chicago Chop House, Tavern on Rush, the whole Rosebud chain, the Hyatt Hotel, and so many more. She catered weddings. I mean, she catered parties. And she was just such a wonderful, loving, and giving woman. And it's nice to just check in and remember who brought us here.
9: Yeah, no kidding. And I'll just share a little bit on my mom. I'm fortunate I still have her. We had a wonderful weekend. And one of the sweetest things that she said when we sat down for our big Mother's Day celebration meal, she's like, okay, I want everybody to eat just a little bit slower so this can last a little bit longer.
7: Oh, that's awesome.
9: Isn't that awesome? Mm-hmm. I mean, and the moms are just so very, very important. And, you know, it's nice of you, Steve, just to acknowledge that. I know that the moms in the Chicago area, a lot of their stuff goes unproclaimed, right? Unheralded. But moms are so very, very important and play such an important role. And again, we're here because we have moms, right?
7: Mm-hmm.
9: All right. So opportunity to get on the calendar. Steve, walk us through an appointment. And man, I tell
7: here's the thing. I mean,
9: I was going to say, I wish you had some of your mom's samples, you know, but I know it's, I mean, it sounds like she was just an amazing woman.
7: Well, one thing is that most moms want the men in the family to be more conservative and make sure that their money lasts, not take so much risk. That's what my dad did and left my mom broke. But, you know, in honor of your mom, if for nothing else, take advantage of this opportunity where the market's high and safe money rates are also high to reposition some of that money to a safe place that's going to be truly yours. If you've got $100,000 or more saved for retirement, there's never been a better time to make that call than right now. So, Morgan, share with them what they should do.
9: Absolutely. The phone number is 833-945-7283. Again, the number 833-945-7283. If you've saved $100,000 or more towards your retirement, these strategies can work best for you. We've got the appointments, no cost, No obligation. You're leaving the checkbook at home. Actually, you're just jumping on the phone. 20-minute phone call with Steve. See if you're in the right place as far as it comes to your retirement. And again, if you're sitting on a portfolio, not a plan. This is an opportunity for you. 833-945-7283. We've got more Protecting Your Assets coming up. Yes, we will talk some Arthur Brooks. That's next.
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13: Fox News, I'm Roger Stern. President Trump says the U.S., along with Nigeria, killed the top global leader of ISIS. The president writing on Truth Social, it happened in Africa.
14: President Trump says Abu Bilal al-Manuki, the second in command of ISIS globally, will, quote, no longer terrorize the people of Africa or help plan operations to target Americans.
13: Fox's Madeline Rivera in Washington. President Trump back home after his summit meeting in China. President Xi Jinping. President Xi tried to pressure Trump to be less supportive of Taiwan. The president responding.
15: The president told our Brett Baer that he wants China and Taiwan to cool down. The president reiterating his previous position that he's not looking to have somebody go independent.
13: Fox's Kevin Cork. 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
9: 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It's all about the three C's, clarity, control, and confidence. I'm Morgan Patrick. We're going to tell you a lot more about Arthur Brooks. We're big fans, but we're also going to give you an opportunity to get on the schedule, get on the calendar with Steve Scheinman and talk about your retirement situation. So, Arthur Brooks, just some background. Harvard professor, over 13 books penned, very popular. He's on so many podcasts. It's more about the happiness aspect of life. And you wanted to have him, or at least the conversation about Arthur on this particular show because of last Sunday.
7: Well, yeah, because this article that he wrote this week, he was referencing his mom a lot. And we talked a minute ago acknowledging your mom and my mom.
9: Sure.
7: My mom was such a warm, loving, and giving person and made so many people happy with the cakes and brownies and cheesecakes and all the other stuff that she baked. I mean, she baked for some of the biggest restaurants in Chicago, including Chicago Chop House, Tavern on Rush, the Hyatt Hotels, the whole Rosebud chain, Morgan. And if you were lucky enough to get one of her desserts, boy, did you love it. In fact, the Chicago Tribune wrote her up several times for her dessert in the food section. And she didn't have a bakery. She baked those cakes one at a time out of her personal kitchen. And my dad and I, sometimes we would deliver as many as 60 cakes in 1 week.
16: Wow.
7: Can you imagine baking that many one at a time, all to the perfection of quality?
9: Wow. I tell you, I'm salivating right now, and it's just a fantastic story, Steve. And Arthur Brooks, again, we start talking about just looking at, you know, the different things that he gets into as far as conversations he had with his mom, things his mom told him. And one of them was to savor positive experiences.
7: Yeah, I mean, he references a survey from 2012 where researchers asked people to record the frequency and the intensity of any daily positive experience. And if you think about the world that we're living in right now, I mean, it is so fast-paced. Something good might happen, and something crazy happens, and something depressing happens, then maybe something good. But what Arthur's mom was saying was to dial in on the positive experiences and savor them. And when some participants in the study that I'm talking about were asked to savor their pleasant events, the scholars found that those subjects were significantly happier after the experiment than those that were not asked to savor the events. What's more, savoring positive experience leads to happier memories later on, and research shows that people who savor good times, well, actually they can recall those events more vividly and therefore look back on them more fondly.
9: Well, I have been told several occasions when I'm being negative, especially when I'm driving, you know, I'm told by a very pleasant person that I spend my life with, and she says, you know, life's too short, take a deep breath and really focus on what is positive in your life. And it can be a very short window, maybe today, maybe this past week. I mean, we were both sharing experiences that you had in the past with your mom. I mean, I can imagine walking into your house and just the smell in the kitchen with all the baking going on. And I think about my mom and just the little things that she would say. And it's always positive, always uplifting. And I think, you know, we're talking about the mother's role in our life. And you think about the positives, and it far outweighs any of the negatives. And when you start thinking about life's too short, tomorrow's a new day, focus on the positive, I mean, it really carries a lot of weight.
7: It does. It does. And Arthur, what his mom said was to savor your life, past, present, and future. And that's backed by research that tells us we're better off if we can reminisce fondly about the past, enjoy the moment in the present, and anticipate keenly our future. They recommend that we try to pay special attention to things that are hardest for us. For example, you may be good at happy memories and eager anticipation, but bad at enjoying the moment. We're a little bit mixed up in life, right? But what, just like you said, take a deep breath, get present. That's what they're talking about. And if we can do that, we're going to be able to realize greater happiness and be more mindful and more present. And I think whether you're on the left side of the world or the right side of the world, northern hemisphere, southern hemisphere, one thing we have in common is everybody wants happiness. And right now we're sharing some tips on how to increase your happiness.
9: I was just going to go ahead and throw in, you know, look, this is not science. This is, you know, stuff that Steve does, stuff that I do when it comes to, you know, just a daily experience on being more positive, focusing in, and not only focusing in on the positive, but savoring the positive aspects of your life. And one of the things that I've been taught in recent years is, you know, don't pick up technology right after you get up. Take a minute. If you can, get out into the sunlight, into the morning air. Take some deep breaths. Think about your day before you look at your phone, before you check your emails, before you get into what is going to be your hectic day. And also, you know, have those moments where you appreciate what you do have and what you, you know, a lot of people are like, oh man, I got to go to work. Remember, you get to go to work. Those are the positive sides. Change it. And again, these positive signs can really impact you, not just in the few minutes that you do it in the morning, but it can affect your entire day. And that's going to build on to the next day and the next day and the next day. So again, I know it's a little kumbaya. I know it's a little warm and fuzzy for you. But in this time, this current situation that we're in, Steve, and you've said it before, you know, we need to focus on the positives.
7: Yeah, we don't want to just build our financial wealth. We want to build our emotional wealth. Mm-hmm. And it just doesn't come from listening to a YouTube or you and I on the radio. It takes practice. And here's how Arthur builds his savoring muscle. You kind of just said it. He starts every morning reflecting on two or three things that he's looking forward to for the day. Now, for him, he's always looking forward to his morning workout. I do that. I'm looking forward to my meetings, our radio show, different challenges I'm going to have in the day. I'm ready to attack it. And that's why I wake up every day pretty darn positive. And Arthur, he takes the time to imagine these events vividly for a few seconds and smile as he does so. And then when the events occur, he tries to be fully present that he's actually doing something that he likes. And to cap this all off, and I'm not talking about a nightcap. Well, it is a nightcap. What he tries to do is think back on his day and remember each experience vividly with a sense of gratitude, and then try to express that gratitude to the target of that gratitude. And by doing these things, being more present, having that smile on your face, practicing being positive, and putting an attitude of gratitude in place, Arthur has found, and science has found, that we can all be happier, and we all want that.
9: Well, and again, not to blow sunshine towards Steve, but this is why this show is different. This show is not all about finance. I mean, yes, we are very concerned about our future when it comes to our monies, but think about your overall. Think about your 360, not just your 180. It is your life, and your attitude towards your life is going to go a long way into how that life turns out. So again, planning is very, very important, but make sure you have your day-to-day in order as well. So Steve, we've got appointments available, and you can come in and talk about Arthur Brooks if you want to, but it's more about you, more about your money, more about whether or not you're on track for your retirement. It starts with a 20-minute phone call, but kind of walk us through what they can expect if they call our number.
7: But if you've been listening to the show and you've heard some client circle interviews, or if you want to go to the website, there's a ton of them saved there. What you're going to find is a common theme among our clients is that they're living the life that they want to because they've gotten their finances in order to support their lifestyle. So with Arthur Brooks, we're talking about your emotional wealth. When you're working with me, we're talking about a solid foundation of financial wealth. And when you're our client, it seems inevitable that I'm driving and creating the kind of environment where we can nurture both of those things. If you've got $100,000 or more saved for retirement, we're offering a free, no cost, no obligation, no pressure, and listen to this, no judgment phone call. 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And if you're all good the way you are, I'm going to tell you that as well. You've got nothing to lose, but the only way you can find out what you have to gain is to pick up that phone and make the call.
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9: 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I'm Morgan Patrick. 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I say it all the time. It's a resource. There's planning information there. There's background information on Steve and his team. 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Our show is in podcast form there for you, so you can listen to your heart's content. Well, we are now at our question portion of the show, and these questions come from all over the country, Steve, and we've bundled up about four of them for you and how you would handle them. That's what we want to know. So the first question is this. They're age 64. They're debt-free. They have about $850,000 saved, but every time the market drops 3%, they start doom-scrolling financial TikToks. They're doing this at 2 a.m. They want to move everything to cash. They're freaking out a little bit. How does someone know the difference between protecting their retirement and just reacting emotionally to some scary headlines?
7: Well, that's a really good question. I bet a lot of people fall into this same scenario. You see your money starting to go down. You start scrolling the internet, what can you do? What can you do? And you probably get led in a lot of confusing and wrong directions. Not to mention that a lot of those videos are meant to fill time rather than give you answers. I've watched a lot of them, and you know, you're lucky to have a takeaway. They're just really meant to keep your attention so many times. So you're 64. You've got $850,000 saved. You're worried when the market drops, and well, you should be, because you're very near retirement, and a loss right now could really disturb your outlook and what you can do in retirement. So now is the time not to go to cash where, you know, you're timing the market, but to go to something that's safe and guaranteed and can support your lifestyle and guarantee you can live the rest of your life the way that you've always dreamed of doing it. And I don't think any of us dream that, well, gee, if the headline's good, I can get a new car. And if it's not good, you know, I'm eating ramen noodles from the store. I mean, it could be that drastic of a difference. But when you've got a plan in place, now you can live your life confidently. You're having guaranteed lifetime income actually gives you permission to spend the money that you need to spend without worrying about can you run out, because that guaranteed income is just that. It's guaranteed income, meaning it's going to keep on coming every month until you die, even if the account runs out of money. So rather than making yourself crazy watching every single little video that comes on, I recommend you set an appointment with somebody who does this every day, gets to know you personally, and can create a plan to make your life work out for you.
9: Yeah, if you're sitting on that portfolio, maybe like this person with $850,000, and you're just going to think, you know what, I'm going to do a withdrawal rate and hope it goes well. That's like going on a trip in your car. You start off with a full gas tank, but you don't have a gas gauge. You have no idea how long
7: and
9: that
7: then you
9: gas.
7: Get a flat tire.
9: And then you get a flat tire. 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All right, next question up. Again, these come from around the country. Retired couple, Steve, say they spend less now than before retirement, except when it comes to, and this is the big except, right? When it comes to travel, golf, and their grandbabies, and just one more streaming service. They planned on spending $6,000 a month, and somehow, oh my, they're closer to $8,200 per month. What's the smartest way to rein in lifestyle creep without feeling like retirement suddenly became detention?
7: Okay. Anyhow, I think a lot of people are experiencing this kind of thing. A lot of people say to me, boy, I thought I was going to spend less in retirement, but the truth is they're spending more. And in order to be able to keep your lifestyle, you've got to be able to stretch what you have and make it work harder. So, you know, like, let's just say you got to go from Chicago to Milwaukee and you've got 3 gallons in your tank and the car only gets 20 miles to the gallon, you're not going to make it all the way there.
9: Nope.
7: But if you've got a Prius, but that has high miles per gallon, you're going to make it there because that car is getting more miles per gallon. And when we talk about guaranteed lifetime income, these plans typically can spit out 2 to 3 times more income than your so-called safe 4% withdrawal rate that the average financial advisor is talking about. So if you've got, let's say, $1 million in the market,
9: okay,
7: 4% of that is 40 grand a year. That's all that you can safely take out without the fear of running out. But the problem is you could still run out. The good news is you can take maybe half of that money and get that 40 grand, maybe even 50 grand guaranteed for life. Can't run out, even if the market goes down. And then use the other half to grow for later on. You can actually have the best of both worlds. But, you know, rather than the last question, people that are Googling TikToks all day long, you need to work with somebody who actually is an engineer in doing this kind of stuff. Somebody who works with people every day doing this kind of thing so where they can get to know you, your goals, what you want to work with, what you want to do in life, and make a plan that fits you.
9: It's all about customization. Everybody's going to be different. You're going to talk with family members. Maybe there's a coworker. They're doing a certain thing. You think it sounds good. You want to go ahead and implement that. You don't have a plan. Same thing goes. Again, your family members probably mean very, very well. Mm-hmm. But when it comes to you, comes to your portfolio, comes to what you want in retirement, you need something customized. We offer up, you know, an opportunity to sit down with a fiduciary, 20-minute phone call to start, and see if you're on track for your retirement. 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That's peace of mind. Call the number. Get one of our appointments. If you've saved $100,000 or more towards retirement, these strategies are going to work best for you. The number again, 833-945-7283. That's 833-945-7283. All right, Steve, last question. We'll hit it really quick. 67, taking Social Security and still working part-time because they enjoy the routine and honestly like getting out of the house. The extra income pushes them into a higher tax bracket, higher than expected. How do retirees decide when a little extra income stops actually helping them?
7: Okay, 77, taking Social Security, still working part-time, which is really good for getting out of the house and having that routine. the issue is the extra income pushes them into the higher tax bracket. And how do retirees decide when a little extra income really stops helping? Well, you got to do the numbers. And even though if it's putting you into a little bit of a higher tax bracket, there's a lot of soft benefits that are coming with this, like enjoying the routine, keeping busy, and getting out of the house. So you really have to weigh the whole picture and figure out what works right for you. And I know sometimes when you get extra income, that could impact like your senior freeze or your IRMA. So you really have to look at everything under a microscope and figure out what's the best thing to do for you based on where you're at.
9: Tell you, it is individualized. You need it customized. We're talking about

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3: 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Indexed or fixed annuities are not designed for short-term investments and may be subject to cap restrictions, fees, and surrender charges as described in the annuity contract. Any bonuses mentioned may be subject to additional restrictions and regulations based on the offering annuity company. You may not receive the bonuses if the contract is fully surrendered or if traditional annuitization payments are taken. Additionally, if the policy is partially surrendered, it can result in a partial loss of bonuses. Because these are bonus annuities, they may include higher surrender charge periods, lower caps, higher spreads, or other restrictions that are not included in similar annuities that don't offer a bonus feature. The opinions expressed by Steve Simon and his guests on the radio show are their own and do not reflect the opinion of this radio station. All statements and opinions expressed are based upon information considered reliable, although it should not be relied upon as such. Any statements or opinions are subject to change without notice. Investments involve risk and, unless otherwise stated, are not guaranteed. Past performance cannot be used as an indicator to determine future results. Any strategies mentioned may not be suitable for everyone. Information expressed does not take into account your specific situation or objectives and is not intended as recommendations appropriate for you. Before acting on any information mentioned, please consult with a qualified tax or investment advisors to determine if it is suitable for your specific situation. This program is designed to provide accurate and authoritative information regarding the subjects covered. Structure notes involve risks not associated with an investment in ordinary debt securities. The securities are not bank deposits and are not issued by the Federal Deposit Insurance Corporation or any other governmental agency, nor are they the obligations of or guaranteed by a bank. The securities will not be listed on any securities exchange and secondary trading may be limited. Therefore, there may be little or no secondary market for the securities. Accordingly, you should be willing to hold your securities to maturity. The securities are subject to the credit risk of the issuing bank, and any actual or anticipated changes to its credit rating or credit spreads may adversely affect the market value of the securities. A purchaser should evaluate and understand all of the risks and potential loss of an investment in structured notes prior to making any investment decision. A purchaser should carefully read the disclosure statement and any other disclosure documents for a structured note before investing. Registered investment advisors and investment advisor representatives act as fiduciaries for all of our managed clients. We have an obligation to act in the best interest of our clients and make full disclosure of any conflicts of interest. Please refer to our firm brochure, the ADV 2A, page 4, for additional information. 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Receipt of such is based on new total business written each year and the overall client assets under management covering the periods from 2022 to 2024. Third-party ratings and recognitions are no guarantee of future investment success and do not ensure that a client or prospective client will experience a higher level of performance or results. These ratings should not be construed as an endorsement of the advisor by any client, nor are they representative of any one client's valuation.
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6: Taking him out, I'm Roger Stern, Fox News. The U.S. walking with Nigeria killed a top ISIS terrorist. The president announcing this.
7: President Trump saying onto social, this was a complicated joint mission carried out by the U.S. military and the armed forces of Nigeria. The president indicates sources have been tracking Abu Bilal al-Manuki's, keeping the U.S. and Nigeria informed of what the ISIS leader has been doing. The president of Nigeria saying al-Manuki, along with several of his lieutenants, were killed during a strike on his compound in Lake Chad Basin. President Trump says al-Manuki, the second in command of ISIS globally, will, quote, no longer terrorize the people of Africa or help

0: plan operations to target Americans.
1: Fox's Madeline Rivera. Meanwhile, Israel says it killed the leader of the Hamas military wing. This from an airstrike. Israel says he was one of the last remaining Hamas commanders who helped plan the October 7th attack, which killed 1,200 people nearly 3 years ago. President Trump is reflecting on his summit with Chinese leader Xi Jinping and their discussion on Iran, which is blocking the Strait of Hormuz, sending gasoline prices sharply higher.
2: When you tell somebody you're going to have to pay a little more, not that much more, a little more for gasoline for a very short period of time, because we want to stop the threat of being blown to pieces by a lunatic, by a crazy person, and they are crazy, using nuclear weapons, everybody says that's fine.
1: Critics say that summit accomplished very little, a gallon of regular costing more than $4.50. And as many worry about the dangers of AI, Pope Leo has created a study group in artificial intelligence. He's preparing an encyclical which will likely call for an ethics-based approach to AI. America's listening to Fox News.
3: Now, your official weather forecast.
4: Today, expect a morning shower in some areas, followed by warmer temperatures and a mix of clouds and sunshine. The high will reach 83. Tonight, clouds will increase with a low of 63. Tomorrow, anticipate cloudy skies with a chance of a morning thunderstorm. It will become breezy with a mix of clouds and sun in the afternoon, and temperatures will be very warm, reaching a high of 85. I'm meteorologist Jason Caterina on AM 560, The Answer.
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9: Welcome into this week's edition of the Alpha Wealth Hour. As always, it's powered by the Alpha Wealth Group, and like we are every single weekend, so pleased to be alongside the principal and founder, Tom Fortino. My name's Kevin McAlpin. We hope you're having a great weekend. As always, we thank you so much for joining us once again on the show. Coming up on today's program, is simply working longer really a retirement strategy? Plus, we're going to help bust some myths surrounding long-term care. And later on, Tom's going to clear up some misconceptions around Social Security. We'll get to that plus much, much more. But first things first, we do say hello to the star of the show, the man of the hour, my good buddy, Tom Fortino. And Tom, it is always a pleasure, sir. I hope you're having a great weekend so far.
10: You know, I am. Thank you, Kevin. It's always a pleasure to be with you. So, and a pleasure to be with the audience. It's just, it's a pleasure all around. How about that?
9: 630-864-6711 or online at alphawealthgroup.com. So, Tom, let's dive into it because I saw a really interesting study here recently from Ipsos, and it asked financial advisors if they are adjusting retirement plans based on the current economy. And about 65% answered yes. Now, many of those advisors are using a strategy they've never used before, an annuity. So, Tom, let me ask you, what is it about annuities that maybe are a little more appealing in 2026 to retirees that maybe that wasn't necessarily the case 10, 15, 20 years ago?
10: Well, I think maybe people are becoming more aware of some of these issues. Well, first of all, we've got the baby boomer generation, you know, 10,000 people turning 65 every single day. And that's going to be going on for the next few years. So we've got this population boom that's coming into retirement. But when you think about some of the issues, we talk about longer lifespans, right? We're just living longer than ever. That's just a fact. So we have to deal with, you know, and we're going to talk about annuities. I want to give some information. Let me just say that. And I want people to understand how these work because there's a lot of misinformation. I've had multiple meetings this week. So we're going to demystify this whole, what does it mean? What do these annuities mean? But longer lifespans, right? Social Security, we're going to talk about that more today, but it just isn't enough in retirement. Healthcare costs are rising. Inflation, we've talked about that. Again, longer lifespans, inflation, no one's immune from that. And so we have to deal with some of these things. And so how do we try to create some security in retirement? Well, it comes back to this thing about creating income. Income you can't outlive, which is the number one concern about retirees. That's not a news flash, okay? So this is where annuities can come into play. Look, annuities can play a number of different roles. It's an investment product. So again, I want to demystify some of this stuff. Because as you know, Kevin, there's a lot of information out there, and I would argue misinformation. Mm. I'm an investment advisor rep. We do active money management. I like to say we do complete retirement planning, which I believe we do, estate planning, income planning, tax planning, all of these things. And I'm insurance licensed. So annuities fall under that umbrella, life insurance, long-term care insurance, annuities. But it is an investment product. And so why would I use an annuity? And you asked the question. And so, what is the benefit of using annuity? Well, annuities, there's a number of benefits. And I just kind of preface some of the problems which we have to deal with on these risks when we go into retirement. When the paychecks stop coming, the rhythm of these paychecks hitting, you know, every 2 weeks, well, now we have to create this income. So that's a vehicle that will give you a guaranteed lifetime income. So the way they work is you can use IRA money, you can use Roth IRA money, you can use money in a bank account. You can fund them a number of different ways, but what do? They provide a guaranteed income stream for the rest of your life. And so when we talk about these risks I just mentioned, I'll go through them. Well, you get a steady paycheck for the rest of your life, number one. So that longevity risk I just talked about, well, that goes away. Mm-hmm. Two, market risk, right? The sequence of returns risk or this market risk. Well, it doesn't matter if the market's up, down, sideways, the paychecks keep coming in.
9: Yeah.
10: You know, then we have to also take a look at what about those of you that are married? Guess what? You know, we talk about survivor benefits on pensions. Well, the way you set these up, typically I do if I'm working with someone, is a joint lifetime income. That means the income comes in for both of your lives. So if a spouse passes away, yeah, one of the Social Securities goes away. A pension can be reduced. But guess what? That income will, again, continue for the rest of your spouse's life. Now, those are benefits. Mm-hmm. Is it better than an investment? Not necessarily. It's just different. But if you're invested in the market, and again, most of what we do is active portfolio management, so I'm not pro or con. I just think you deserve to hear the truth. And by the way, We have a report on our website called The Truth About Annuities. This is part of our library. If you want to go to alphawealthgroup.com, alphawealthgroup.com, you can download The Truth About Annuities. And so I just want people to understand, that's my commitment. I've been doing this a long time, and you know, it's disheartening when people come in and they're getting misinformation. Just tell the truth. This is how they work. And I've given the example before, and I'll use this example. And this is just an illustration. There's different companies, there's different ways these work. But this is based on a couple age 60 putting $500,000. Again, it's an investment. It could be a piece of your retirement plan. It's like you're creating your own pension plan. If you put $500,000 into one of these products, in this example, at age 67, that's a full retirement age. Let's say you turn on your Social Security at that point or whatever it may, this will give you a $57,000, a little over $57,000 a year income, okay, joint lifetime income. Again, I mentioned joint lifetime income. So if you wait, you may decide, hey, and the other benefit to these, if you want to wait a year or 2 years, in 2 years, it goes up to $68,000 a year. So these typically increase the longer you defer, kind of like Social Security. So think about, you know, if I want to, add these to my overall plan, well, that's part of your income plan. So now I can start stacking. In this example, I said, you know, was it, let's see, at age 60, I got to look at my paper again here. Okay, $57,000. And then let's say between my spouse and I, we have $70,000 of Social Security. How would you feel if you could say, okay, going into retirement, I know, again, regardless of market, regardless of age, we get back to this whole thing, I'm going to have over $120,000, close to $130,000 of gross income coming in. That's not a bad thing. Mm-hmm. Okay. And then hopefully you still have the investments. And so this is where they can come in for clients. In fact, there's some studies that have been shown with the annuities. Again, I'm not pro, by the way, I've had people come and say, Tom, you're for annuities. I'm not for or against them. I'm just explaining how they work. I want you to understand. So if you invest in these, they give you an income for the rest of your life, the rest of your spouses. By the way, if you don't go through that investment, the account value doesn't go away, but I just want you to understand that. If there's account value left, that goes to your children and grandchildren. Mm-hmm. These are not bad things. So I just want people to understand how they can work. And that's why we offer the information. I always offer too, if people want to come in, or if you want me to run some illustrations for you so you can see how they work. So you make the decision. It's not based on somebody's opinion. You want to learn about it. You know, you want to schedule a time to come in, or even a phone call or a Zoom meeting. You know, we can chat for 15 minutes, or you come on in, we'll do it. Throw everything in a box. You know, the old adage, throw everything in a box. Come on in. 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We're here for you. I just want you to be informed on how these work. So, you know, they can be helpful in your retirement.
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9: 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So, Tom, found a recent study from Quick Read, and it found that about a quarter of all Americans think they've got a personal Social Security account, like a 401k, just waiting for them in retirement. And obviously, if you're a loyal listener to this show, you know that's not exactly how it works. So, Tom, help us clear up maybe some other misconceptions you've heard around Social Security. I know you've done this for a long time. Yep. I'm sure you've heard just about everything there is at this point, right?
10: Well, you know, I want to say through no fault of anyone, you know, we talk about it. I think you hear people quote it as Lawrence Kotlikoff. I've referred to him many times because he's a Boston College professor. He has some great information on it. He has a book called Get What's Yours, Get What's Yours. It's great. It talks about Social Security benefits. He's quoted as saying there's over 2,700 rules in the Social Security handbook. Mm. So, I mean, if you think about it, you've got your retirement benefit. There's also a spousal benefit. There's a survivor benefit. You know, you could go down the line, divorce spousal benefits. Do you take it at full retirement age? What are the rules if you take it prior to full retirement age? Because you could be penalized if your income is too high. We could go on and on. So I don't know if the term misconceptions or just complete confusion, because you got to, you know, go through 3,000 pages just to figure out what's going on. But the point is, and you can be pretty, again, this is something where I like to say we're different by design. You know, I've read the book, Get What's Yours. We do a lot with Social Security. We do a Social Security analysis for people that come in. I want you to understand, again, just like we talked about annuities in the first segment, Kevin, you know, I want to stick with the facts and explain, you know, this is not rocket science. If it's explained properly and presented properly, that's my commitment when I sit down with someone. Mm-hmm. I want you to understand it. And so you're comfortable with it. And so when we talk about the Social Security decision, obviously it's a very big decision because it's going to impact. Look, I think it was Forbes that showed that 96% of individuals that claim Social Security, it's called your claiming strategy. When you take it, okay, they leave almost $100,000 on the table.
9: Wow.
10: And it can be significant. And so that's why, guess what? I'll offer this as we just offered the truth about annuities. You can get our Social Security decision report, the Social Security decision. It's on our website in our library. Again, I offer this information because I want you to be able to sit down, read through it, start to gather some information. I try to keep it pretty straightforward, right? So when you want to take your benefit, you understand how these things work. Everybody's situation is unique. If you take it, like, okay, let's just the basics. 62 is the earliest you can take it. Mm-hmm. Now, most people probably shouldn't take it at 62. If you're working, you're going to be penalized, so you're probably not going to take it at 62. 67 is full retirement age for anyone born in 1960 or later. What does that mean? I kind of jokingly say, I mean, there's three milestones, 62, 67, and 70. Those are the three key ages you should be aware of. Okay, 62, again, is when you hit 62, you're eligible for Social Security. Probably won't take it. Again, if you're working, you're going to be penalized, and you're not going to get much of it. Okay. 67, what does that mean? They call it full retirement age. It doesn't mean you have to take Social Security, because Social Security keeps ticking up by 8%. Mm-hmm. By the way, if you take Social Security at 62, that's a 30% reduction from what your full retirement age benefits. That is pretty huge. Mm-hmm. So you're locking into a lower benefit for the rest of your life. Let's say you're retired and you decide to take it. Lower benefit for the rest of your life, right? The COLA increases are going to be less because it's on a smaller number. The spousal benefit is potentially less. And so we really have to be careful about this whole Social Security claiming strategy. Again, that's why this is what we do. You should be working with someone that can give you some ideas on it. Now, I don't have the perfect answer. Nobody does. Mm-hmm. But if you understand the general rules of, okay, the higher benefit should probably be the one you defer if you're married. Why? Even if you're not married, you know, keep in mind, I'm going to quote Lawrence Kotlikoff, the risk isn't dying, the risk is living.
9: Mm-hmm.
10: So this longer life expectancy, which we talked about on the annuity side, this is all part of your income plan, by the way. That's one of the five pillars we talk about. And so we want you to understand how to try to maximize these benefits as best you can. 67 is full retirement age. Sorry, I'll get back to that. What does that mean? Number one, it isn't your highest benefit. 70 is your highest benefit, but it means that penalty goes away. So guess what? If you're working, I don't care if you're making $1 million a year, you can turn on your Social Security. You're getting it all.
9: Mm-hmm.
10: All right, the whole tax piece of it, how much of it is tax, we'll talk about that next segment, because we're going to get to taxes.
9: Yeah.
10: How do you get most of your Social Security tax-free? By the way, it's not tax-free. And we'll talk about that whole concept of it. But you see how this stuff starts working together. And 67 is the full retirement age benefit. It means, again, the penalty goes away. It's the highest spousal benefit. Half of that is your spouse's spousal benefit. That's the maximum. If your spouse doesn't have a working history, if your benefit is $40,000 at age 67, your spouse's benefit is $20,000. It might be higher than the retirement benefit. So, and it does not affect your retirement benefit. Anyway, sorry, I didn't mean to get into all this, but I just want people to understand the general rules of understanding. I had a client, for example, who was 64, I think, and her husband was older. You know, it's been taking Social Security for a while, over 70. Mm-hmm. And she said, should I turn on my Social Security? Should I not? And we went through it. And the end result was take your Social Security, even though it's a lower benefit. Why? Because his was higher. And I'm sorry, life expectancy, men go first. The reality is if she waited another 3, 4, 5 years to take it, she will not be getting her benefit. So I said, let's just take it. You're going to take it. And when your spouse passes away, because if you don't take your benefit, 4 or 5 years passes or 10 years and your spouse passes away, you've taken nothing or very little.
9: Right.
10: And yours is gone. And now you get, so anyway, that's why I'm saying there's all these different moving parts. You need to understand, you know, we have the information on our thing, but I would say for those that really want, cause you got to know the numbers. Mm-hmm. You know, I can give you opinions all day long. People can give you opinions all day. Take it as early as you can. I think Dave Ramsey has said that. Wait till you're 70, maybe not. Again, there's all these pieces that come into play because in some cases, I have a client I just talked to this week and he's working. He's going to work till 70, but he's turning out of Social Security, 68. And we talked about it because he's going to bank it. Mm-hmm. And he's going to, guess what he's going to do? He's going to contribute to Roth for he and his wife. By the way, a non-working spouse can contribute. So now they're going to bank into a tax-free account $17,200 between the two of them every year for the next few years. That's great stuff. Yeah. See how this stuff works? Anyway, if you want to, let's get to the call to action here, which is if you're really serious about this and you really want to sit down and understand the options, we test and first of all, we'll test your overall plan. We'll talk about your overall income plan, but we'll also talk about the Social Security decision. And then what are your options? We'll test it at different ages. You'll get to see the numbers. And one thing you won't say is, I didn't take a look at this. I didn't do the due diligence. I didn't just take the guy next to me in my cubicle who told me take it early. I did it because I did the analysis. That's again, our commitment. So if you want to do that, you know, give us a call. We'll do the complete analysis on your overall plan, the investment planning, the portfolio analysis, the income planning. We'll test your plan. We'll talk about creating income you cannot live in. Certainly, what about that claiming strategy, the Social Security decision? If you want to take advantage of that, give us a call, 630-864-6711. There's someone standing by. You can get on my calendar or one of our advisors' calendars. 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And we'll get going on this stuff, get some answers. 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
9: 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I do want to shift some gears and get your thoughts on an article I saw on Kiplinger.com, and it challenges 3 long-term care myths. I want to get your thoughts on this one. Number one, it says long-term care means a nursing home. Number 2, you will need long-term care insurance. And the one that made me laugh, this is never going to happen to me. So, Tom, I'm sure you've heard this a couple of times in your career. How do you react when you hear these types of assumptions around long-term care?
10: Well, long-term care, this is part of that protection piece that we talk about. One of the 5 pillars. It's not the most pleasant, but, you know, you can have a great income plan. You can have a great tax plan. If you're working with us, you do. You can have a great investment plan. But, you know, if one unforeseen event comes along, we talk about it. What's that protection piece? You're an asset protect. If you go away, You know, the incomes go away, Social Security is reduced or gone, pensions go away, your spouse may be in a higher tax bracket if you're married. These are things to think about. And, of course, not to be insensitive to the emotional part of it. But then there's the other thing. What if there's a long-term illness? You know, I've had plenty of conversations. I had one recently. Someone said they were dealing with their parents. $10,000 to $12,000 a month. $10,000 to $12,000 a month for long-term care. Now, we can go through the studies. I've said this is a 65-year-old couple. There's a 75% chance, actuarial research by HealthView Services, that there's a 75% chance that one partner will require long-term care, significant long-term care. That's a couple 65 years of age, right? Why is it, you know, so high? Well, if each partner's individual probability is lower, but as a couple, now you're looking at that potential. And so now if it's a 75% probability and then it's maybe 10 to 12,000, that's today, forget inflation, and it may go up. How does that impact your plan? And then what happens to a spouse who may live another 10 or 20 years? I've talked about that nationwide white paper that says one spouse, 50% of spouses will outlive a spouse by 10 years or more. And so then what happens? And so it's something we want to look at. You made a couple of comments of these misconceptions. I won't need it. Well, you may not. I'm not here to tell you, but it's not about necessarily sometimes the risk. It's about the consequences. Mm-hmm. You know, you have homeowners insurance. You know, do you plan on your house getting, you know, is there a problem? You probably never used it, but that's a good thing. Mm-hmm. But, you know, with the long-term care, the consequences can be devastating. So it's something you should, again, you deserve to understand how they work. Again, you can have in-home care as well. Like you said, it's not necessarily nursing home. There's so many things. This has evolved quite a bit because of, a lot of it's because of the baby boomer generation. But there's ways to protect and maybe take a look at that. These industries come a long way. And again, if I'm your advisor, my obligation is to educate you on all this stuff so you understand. We want to understand Medicare is not going to cover it. It's custodial care. Medicare only covers skilled care. So if you need someone that needs to be with you for 10 hours a day, however that works, that's not Medicare. Mm-hmm. Okay. That's custodial care. Custodial care is typically 90% of all costs. What does your plan say? And so if you want to learn about it, you may make whatever decision you make. The other part I'll make a comment on this is, so you can get different types of coverage. There's annuities that will give you a higher income benefit. They'll double the benefit. So there's protection there. So that example I gave you of $50,000 a year earlier, sometimes there's companies that will double it for 5 years, $100,000 a year. Well, that covered, that certainly helps. There's insurance policies that will pay life insurance proceeds if you don't use the benefit, but you can use it during your lifetime. That's a benefit. And the other thing I want to say about this is, you also need to have a power of attorney in place, because if your spouse is incapacitated, right now we have to be aware of, I need to be the authority to act for him. So that's why when I talk about that estate and legacy, all these things connect. So that's why when I'm working with a client, I said, you know, besides the trust, you need a financial power of attorney. You need a medical power of attorney. Those are two separate documents. That's above and beyond the financial aspect of it. So then connecting these things. So if my spouse is incapacitated or there's a long-term care or my parents are, no, a couple things. Number one, we have the wherewithal and the funds to take care of it, but I also have the authority to act for them. I don't have to go into court. That's why we do what we do. So if you want to schedule some time or learn more about this, you go to our website, alphawealthgroup.com, alphawealthgroup.com, download information on it, or you can schedule a time with me if you want to hit that retirement roadmap button. 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You need to understand this stuff, and it's important to understand it. Not the funnest thing, but it's important as we've talked about in your overall planning. 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
9: Again, one more time, folks, that phone number is 630-864-6711, 630-864-6711. That's how you can sit down with Tom Fortino and the team at the Alpha Wealth Group. All right, we'll give you a couple of minutes to make that call and continue with a whole lot more of this week's edition of the Alpha Wealth Hour with Tom Fortino, principal and founder of the Alpha Wealth Group, right after this.
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14: So, taking out terrorists. President Trump says a top ISIS leader has been killed in Africa during a joint operation between the U.S. and Nigeria.
0: The president indicates sources have been tracking Abu Bilal al-Manuki's, keeping the U.S. and Nigeria informed of what the ISIS leader has been doing. The president of Nigeria saying al-Manuki, along with several of his lieutenants, were killed.
14: Fox's Madeline Rivera in Washington. The polls are open across Louisiana.
15: It's a primary that some expect may lead to a runoff election as incumbent Senator Bill Cassidy is fighting to defend his seat against several challengers.
14: That's Fox's Chanley Painter. In 2021, Senator Cassidy voted to convict President Trump after his impeachment, one of only seven Senate Republicans to do so. America's listening to Fox News.
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9: 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You can access it anytime. And while you're there, click the retirement roadmap button. That'll also allow you to get on his calendar with no cost or obligation whatsoever. So, Tom, you mentioned in our previous segment, we talk a little taxes. And I don't think we've ever done a show together where we haven't dove into some sort of tax conversation, right?
10: Well, I would say no show would be complete without taxes. And who doesn't want to talk taxes?
9: I do want to point out there is an important catch to the new $6,000 tax deduction, obviously for seniors 65 and older. So the more you earn, the more that deduction phases out. For every dollar a single filer makes over 75 grand or 150 for a couple, that deduction gets reduced. And this is where that 1 year tax issue, Tom, can really turn into a much larger, much longer term planning conversation. So, Tom, if someone wants to reduce that tax bill in retirement, how can you help our listeners? There's a lot of ways, I'm sure, right?
10: Wow. You know, we were talking about Social Security and the 2700 rules in the Social Security handbook. That's nothing compared to the tax code.
9: Yeah.
10: Thought that was complicated. Well, and again, this is why you want to work with someone. I just had a meeting recently with a really good guy. You know, this guy's worked his whole life. Again, I always say that because it's, I feel like I'm blessed because these people come in, they work so hard, and I just great when I can help them out. And he said, you know, one of the things I was looking for and the reason I'm here is because, you know, the person I'm working with right now, they, you know, I have an accountant and I have an attorney and I have, and no one's talking. And so, you know, that's why we're set up the way we are at the Alpha Wealth Group. We talk taxes. And so, you know, for example, this tax with the Social Security being tax free, it's really not. Okay. First of all, it's not that. It's still the same calculation. We can get into, you know, anywhere from 32 to 44,000 of provisional income. Anyway, we don't need to get into that whole, I do the whole calculation for you. But up to 85% of your social benefit can be taxed. If your benefit, I've used this example many times because it's easy with the numbers, but if your benefits are 60,000 between you and your spouse, 85% of that is 50,000. So up to 50,000 of your $60,000 benefit, you look at line, I think it's 5A and 5B on your 1040. 5A is what you're receiving and say, okay, there's my 60,000. Well, hold on, that now 50,000 comes over to that other column. That's the taxable amount. It's included in your income at whatever your tax bracket is. So if you're in a 22%, 50,000 of 22, here we go doing math again. But 22% of 50,000, well, that's 11,000. So your benefit's not 60, it's 49,000, right? Cause you're giving 11,000 back to to the IRS. And so this can be very, very destructive. It can, in fact, the taxes, we talked about claiming strategies, how it increases by 8% per year, every year you defer, trying to get a maximum benefit. Well, what about the tax piece of it? Because the taxes can even be more impactful than the claiming strategies. It's kind of sick. I'm sorry. It's very frustrating because prior to 1983, Social Security was completely tax-free. And we can go through the history, but 83, they made 50% tax up to 50, and then in 93, up to 85% was taxable, and there's where we stand today. But the point is, it's not, you still go through that same calculation I just was talking about. The difference is, if you're 65 or older, you get a $6,000 deduction per person up to 12,000. Now that gets phased out over time. So technically, you know, the idea was that most people, if they're getting a 12, if a couple's getting a $12,000 deduction, most people, that's why they say it's tax free, less than 12,000 of their Social Security is taxable. So it wipes out the tax. So it's not really Social Security's no tax on Social Security. It's just they assume the deduction is going to wipe out most of your tax. And it's helpful, but it may not. And so I just want people to understand that. But this gets back to this whole tax thing. And that's why you hear me pound the table a lot of times on what I call forward tax planning. There's things you can do today, certainly, which is being more tax efficient. You know, understand you're getting a 1099. That's going to tax some of your Social Security. Your RMDs, that's going to tax most of you. All these things are part of taxing Social Security. And you need to understand that. That's one when I talk about Roths, where I say, I just mentioned that couple that I worked with where he's working and he's going to start contributing. As long as you have earned income, you can contribute to a Roth. I don't care if you're 65 or 95. If you have earned income, you can contribute to a Roth. And I also mentioned in this example, my client, his wife is retired, and he said, I can contribute for her. I said, of course you can. Non-working spouses, you can still contribute for them too. So here's the benefit on the back end. And same thing with Roth 401ks. I talked about health savings accounts, all of this getting to tax-free. None of it impacts your Social Security, taxable Social Security. In fact, if most of your money was in a Roth, you may get all your Social Security tax-free. Imagine that. Mm. I mean, I've got a client who is going to have over almost $120,000 of income between the two of them. No tax.
9: Wow.
10: Because we've been doing this forward planning. It's very rewarding when you get to that point. Again, Roth IRAs not only are not taxable at all, zero, they'll never go on your 1040, or Roth 401ks, they are not used to determine how much your Social Security is taxable. And better yet, they're not used in the calculation for IRMA, your Medicare premium. Yeah, that's why when I say on these conversions, you know, when someone says, well, you're going to pay 22%, my response a lot of times is, so what?
9: Mm-hmm.
10: Pay the 22% once, never pay again. You made the comment earlier, Kevin, everybody's situation is unique. But think about it this way. When I start to do these things, that's on a conversion. By the way, the contribution is not taxable, but the conversions, that's another thing you can do. And even if you pay the 22%, well, that may mean I get more of my Social Security tax-free. There's no required minimum distributions. If tax rates go up in the future, tax rate on it is always zero. Mm-hmm. We talk about these issues. There's a widow's penalty for those that are married. Your RMDs don't go down. So now if tax rates go up and your spouse now is in a higher tax bracket, it's even really a double whammy. And oh, yeah, by the way, when it goes to your children, they're going to pay tax on it too at whatever that tax rate is, which could be their highest tax earning years. They may have to turn around and give another 30% away.
9: Mm-hmm.
10: So now that 22% doesn't sound so bad. You may be in a 12%. So I just want people to understand how this stuff works. Do you understand how your Social Security is taxed? Are you being taxed on your Social Security? Look at your 1040. Look at line 5A and 5B. Understand, because when you give away money in taxes, that's money you're never going to have for the rest of your life. 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That's money that's never going to go to your children. So we need to be doing tax planning. We do that at the Alpha Wealth Group. That's why I said you want to understand some of these things. 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Better yet, you can give us a call and schedule a time, because as we said, Kevin, everybody's situation is unique. What are some things you can do? I've just scratched the surface.
9: Mm-hmm.
10: You know, throw everything in a box, bring in your tax returns. We're going to demystify this stuff. If you want to take advantage of that, again, give us a call, 630-864-6711, 630-864-6711. It will be time well spent. It's a great exercise and a process to go through. We'll sit down. It may be, you know, we'll do 1, 2, 3 meetings or however it takes. We'll do the analysis. That's what we do. So give us a call. Let's take care of some of this stuff and get you some answers you deserve that can make a difference in your retirement plan.
9: 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So, Tom, I know there's a lot of folks listening. They're probably thinking, you know what? There's a lot going on in the news these days. I'm just going to work a few extra years to make retirement easier. Well, if that's you, a survey from the Employee Benefit Research Institute finds that plan often gets blown up by real life. 46% of people who retired last year said they did so earlier than they expected. And of those folks, 76% said it was due to things outside their control, like health issues, layoffs, or even caregiving for a loved one. So, Tom, someone tuned in today, if they are concerned about maybe a forced early retirement, what are some moves you can help put in place now to protect their income in the event life does throw them that curveball?
10: Well, Kevin, I've come across this, of course, with individuals who come into our office and they've said, you know, I was planning on what just exactly what you said. And, you know, when you say 76% were due to these outside things that are of their control, well, the numbers bear, you know, they are what they are. That's what the numbers are. So, of course, I've come across this. The first thing that I would say is, and most importantly, we'll talk about some ideas here, but you've got to know where you stand. I mean, if you're saying, well, let's see, I'm not really sure, I'm going to work 3 more years, because I've come across, I've had these discussions where someone will say, I woke up one day and I realized, my God, I'm over 60. I'm a couple years from retirement. I really haven't looked at these things. Not really sure how I'm going to create income. I don't know, you know, about how does the Social Security thing work. I haven't really done any planning on a standpoint of my overall plan. I haven't looked at my investments in a while. I've kind of been doing systematic contributions to my 401k. And I'm really uncertain about how things are going. I don't think that's that uncommon. So the first thing, without getting into specifics, is you really need to, and that's what one of the first steps we do. First of all, define your goal. You know, what do you need? A lot of times the numbers in front of you, what are you making today? Less your contributions. If you're making 100,000 and you say, I'm putting 20,000 into, to keep the number simple, and I'm putting 20,000 into my 401k plan. Well, obviously I'm living on 80,000. I may be living on less with taxes. Okay. And you're living on that amount. Mm-hmm. Again, maybe not the best. You can be a little more specific, put pencil to paper, but we need to start there. What do I need? What, you know, this is a process. I'm a process guy. I've said about it. You know, I'm an electrical engineer as my undergraduate. I'm an engineer. So I'm a process guy. We do financial engineering here. And so, you know, that's why we have that income planning packet. I try to provide the tools. That's on our website too. You know, we can send that to you. The budget worksheet, you know, defining the numbers you need. If you can't tell me what you need in retirement, if you haven't even looked at it, well, that's a problem. And you may be surprised. A lot of times people come here, they're in a better place than they thought they were. So wouldn't that be good to know, hey, even if I get blindsided or somehow something happens to me, you know, I'm going to be okay. So that's where I didn't mean to go off on too much on it, but it's so important, because if you don't know where you stand and you don't know what the plan looks like, you got to start there. So that's one thing we can start with if you want to get together. That's why I offer that retirement roadmap. You go to our website, alphawealthgroup.com, you select the retirement roadmap, you'll walk out of here with a clear picture of where you stand relative to your goals. You may be there, and wouldn't that be good to know? And now maybe actually you're going to work feeling even better because you don't have to be there. Mm-hmm. So that always makes usually for a better environment at work. But The other things that you can look at, if you're not there, that's even, okay, let's say you're not there too. So it's good regardless to go through this, because you can say, okay, what can I do? Well, of course, you can try to contribute as much as you can. Maybe you say, look, I'm going to really put my pedal to the metal, my whatever phrase you want to use, a nose to the grindstone, whatever these phrases are. But, you know, keep in mind, you can, if you're over 50, you can put $32,500 into your 401k. Are you maxing out your 401k? Am I plowing as much money into that 401k as I can? $32,500 if I'm over age 50. If you're between 60 and 63, you can put another $3,250 in there. Are you doing that? And oh, by the way, I know you may be shocked, but you have what's called after-tax contributions. You can put up to $70,000. I know if your plan allows for it, that money goes in after tax. We've talked about that strategy, because if you have that after-tax contribution, that's money you can put in above the $32,500 if your plan allows. That's called an after-tax contribution. Most people are not aware of that. But you can put money in there for your future. And, oh, by the way, if I put that money in after tax, in many cases, I can convert that to a Roth. But let's say I put an extra $20,000 in after tax, and I convert that because it's in a retirement plan. But it's money I've already paid tax on. So I take that $20,000, I move it to a Roth. It's a conversion, but there's no tax because I already paid the tax. I got another $20,000 into a tax-free account for retirement. I mean, this is stuff that we can be doing. These are all these ideas that we can be incorporating. And so we just have to be aware of some of these things. Maybe there's, sometimes the answer isn't the best answer, I'm sorry, but maybe it's a part-time work. If you can work a little bit to say, I'm working enough to pay the bills, so I don't have to claim Social Security, because we talked about that already, Kevin. You don't want to lock into the lowest benefit. I don't have to dip into my investments. You know, these are all good things. And oh, by the way, Medicare doesn't kick on until 65. This is all about just getting, you know, one of the biggest, I think I said it before, it's unfortunate where we just don't know. Because, and it's not to be critical, there's so many darn rules. You know, we already talked about some of them, but you got to know where you stand. And that's why I said, and then we can talk about these other ideas, whether it's, hey, I'm still working, so I'm really going to max out my savings and do what I can and maybe even try to get more into tax-free. I don't want to, you know, and if I do, that does come to pass, and I am not working, well, maybe I do some things where I work not the same income, but what does it allow me to do? It allows me to still maybe have insurance coverage so I can put off my Medicare till 65 or cover it until 65. I don't have to dip into my savings. I can defer my Social Security longer. These can be very impactful. But for those, I would say if you want to, again, go, there's a lot of moving parts. We simplify this stuff. I always say that's what we do. That's why I talk about being complete. Mm-hmm. That's how we approach it. If you want to do that, then we talk about creating that retirement roadmap and getting you answers you're not getting. Give us a call, 630-864-6711, 630-864-6711. I'm happy just to have a 15-minute conversation with you. You can talk to me or one of our other advisors. We'll just have a chat because sometimes just a conversation can be very helpful. But if you want to come in, we'll do the complete analysis. Throw everything in a box, right? All these things we talked about, from creating income, minimizing taxes, reviewing your portfolio and helping you on that side, protecting your assets, and, of course, having an estate and legacy plan. 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You get on my calendar, and we'll dig in. We'll start looking at the sum of stuff. It'll be, I think it's a great exercise to go through. I think it will also reduce the stress level. You'll know where things are at. It's just that knowing is such a great thing. And it'll be a very good experience. Like I said, we're nice guys. You have fun. we're not a salespeople. I'm not a sales. But we'll go through and I'll get you the information you deserve because I think you deserve it. I think I'm obligated to give you that information. So, again, give us a call or go to our website, alphawealthgroup.com. We're here for you.
9: I do want to shift some gears and get your thoughts on an article I saw on Kiplinger.com, and it challenges three long-term care myths. Want to get your thoughts on this one. Number one, it says long-term care means a nursing home. Number two, you will need long-term care insurance. And the one that made me laugh, this is never going to happen to me. So, Tom, I'm sure you've heard this a couple of times in your career. How do you react when you hear these types of assumptions around long-term care?
10: Well, long-term care, this is part of that protection piece that we talk about. One of the five pillars. It's not the most pleasant, but, you know, you can have a great income plan. You can have a great tax plan. If you're working with us, you do. You can have a great investment plan. But, you know, if one unforeseen event comes along, we talk about it. What's that protection piece? You're an asset. Asset protect. If you go away, you know, the incomes go away, Social Security is reduced or gone, pensions go away, your spouse may be in a higher tax bracket if you're married. These are things to think about. And, of course, not to be insensitive, the emotional part of it. But then there's the other thing. What if there's a long-term illness? You know, I've had plenty of conversations. I had one recently. Someone said they were dealing with their parents. $10,000 to $12,000 a month. Mm-hmm. $10,000 to $12,000 a month for long-term care. Now, we can go through the studies. I've said this is a 65-year-old couple. There's a 75% chance, actuarial research by Health View Services, that there's a 75% chance that one partner will require long-term care, significant long-term care. That's a couple 65 years of age, right? Why is it, you know, so high? Well, if each partner's individual probability is lower, but as a couple, now you're looking at that potential. And so now if it's a 75% probability and then it's maybe 10 to 12,000, that's today, forget inflation, and it may go up. How does that impact your plan? And then what happens to a spouse who may live another 10 or 20 years? I've talked about that nationwide white paper that says one spouse, 50% of spouses will outlive a spouse by 10 years or more. And so then what happens? And so it's something we want to look at. You made a couple of comments or these misconceptions, I won't need it. Well, you may not. I'm not here to tell you, but it's not about necessarily sometimes the risk. It's about the consequences. Mm-hmm. You know, you have homeowners insurance. You know, do you plan on your house getting, you know, is there a problem? You probably never used it. But that's a good thing. Mm-hmm. But, you know, with the long-term care, the consequences can be devastating. So it's something you deserve to understand how they work. Again, you can have in-home care as well. Like you said, it's not necessarily nursing home. There's so many things. This has evolved quite a bit because of a lot of it's because of the baby boomer generation. But there's ways to protect and maybe take a look at that. These industries come a long way. And again, if I'm your advisor, my obligation is to educate you on all this stuff so you understand. We want to understand Medicare is not going to cover it. It's custodial care. Medicare only covers skilled care. So if you need someone that needs to be with you for 10 hours a day, however that works, that's not Medicare. Mm-hmm. Okay. That's custodial care. Custodial care is typically 90% of all costs. What does your plan say? And so if you want to learn about it, you may make whatever decision you make. The other part I'll make a comment on this is, so you can get different types of coverage. There's annuities that will give you a higher income benefit. They'll double the benefit. So there's protection there. So that example I gave you of $50,000 a year earlier, sometimes there's companies that will double it for 5 years, $100,000 a year. Well, that cover, that certainly helps. There's insurance policies that will pay life insurance proceeds if you don't use the benefit, but you can use it during your lifetime. That's a benefit. And the other thing I want to say about this is, you also need to have a power of attorney in place, because if your spouse is incapacitated, right now we have to be aware of, I need to be the authority to act for him. So that's why when I talk about that estate and legacy, all these things connect. So that's why when I'm working with a client, I said, you know, besides the trust, you need a financial power of attorney. You need a medical power of attorney. Those are two separate documents. That's above and beyond the

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5: 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The securities are not bank deposits and are not insured by the Federal Deposit Insurance Corporation or any other government agency, nor are they obligations of or guaranteed by a bank. The securities will not be listed on any securities exchange and secondary trading may be limited. Therefore, there may be little or no secondary market for the securities. Accordingly, you should be willing to hold your securities to maturity. The securities are subject to the credit risk of the issuing bank, and any actual or anticipated changes to its credit ratings or credit spreads may adversely affect the market value of the securities.
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8: Virginia's voting map won't budge. I'm Pam Puso, Fox News. The Supreme Court has sunk plans by Virginia Democrats to redistrict ahead of the midterms.
9: This was a brief unsigned order by the Supreme Court and no justice publicly dissented. Virginia Governor Abigail Spanberg is now criticizing the high court's decision, saying it goes against what Virginians had voted for. She says, as governor, I will make sure voters know when and how to cast their votes this year, because our votes are how we choose the representation we deserve. The state Supreme Court ruled the legislative process to advance this redistricting proposal violated their constitution. They argue it was proposed when voting had already started, meaning those who cast early ballots were not given a chance to respond. The ruling by the Supreme Court means Virginia's current map will stay in place for November.
8: Fox's Madeline Rivera. Polling stations are open across Louisiana as voters decide a heated Republican Senate primary.
10: It's a primary that some expect may lead to a runoff election as incumbent Senator Bill Cassidy is fighting to defend his seat against several challengers. But Trump and his allies, including Republican Governor Jeff Landry, are backing Congresswoman Julia Letlow in the Senate primary.
11: Well, you're not handed out an endorsement. You have to earn it. And it means everything to Louisianans. Trump's approval ratings

0: are still 90% in Louisiana. We are huge fans of the president. And so, yes, to have his belief and his endorsement means everything in this race.
1: And 6 years ago, Senator Cassidy cruised to re-election. But since that time, he was one of only seven Senate Republicans who voted in early 2021 to convict Trump after he was impeached by the House for his role in the January 6th riot.
2: Fox's Chanley Painter. A global ISIS leader has been killed in Nigeria. President Trump says the mission took out the most active terrorist in the world. 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
4: Today, expect a morning shower in some areas, then becoming warmer with a mix of clouds and sunshine. The high will reach 83. Tonight will bring increasing cloud cover with a low of 63. Tomorrow, anticipate cloudy skies with a chance of a morning thunderstorm, becoming breezy later with a mix of clouds and sun. It'll be very warm with a high of 85. I'm meteorologist Jason Caterina on AM 560, The Answer.
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14: 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So let's talk about what that transition actually feels like. Because if you're like most people we meet, this isn't just a math problem. It's emotional. You spend decades building your portfolio, watching it grow, protecting it, adding to it, and then one day you retire. And suddenly, instead of contributing, you're withdrawing. And for many people, that's where the anxiety begins. Because every time you take money out, it can feel like you're shrinking something you worked so hard for your whole life to build. And we hear it all the time. Mike, I know I need to use this money, but it just feels different now. And that feeling is completely valid. Because retirement introduces one of the biggest fears we see over and over again. And that's running out of money before you run out of life. Not because you didn't save enough, but because you're not sure how to turn what you have into something sustainable. And here's the key idea I want you to remember today. Retirement isn't about how much you have. It's about how much your money works for you. So let's simplify this. There's a phrase we use with clients all the time. It's easy to remember. It captures this entire concept in one sentence. Eat the eggs, not the chickens. Your investments, those are the chickens, your principal. The income they produce, that's the eggs. And a healthy retirement plan is designed to live off the eggs without constantly having to sell the chickens. Because if your strategy relies too heavily on selling assets, especially during the wrong time, that's where the problems begin. So let's walk through the core concept here. During your working years, your portfolio just has one job, growth. You're adding money consistently, right? Put money in your 401k, your 403b, your 457, your thrift savings plan, maybe your fund in your IRAs. Market returns didn't feel great, but they weren't really devastating because you were still contributing. But retirement flips that entire equation. Now you're no longer adding money, you're withdrawing it. And that creates a new challenge. Your portfolio must now serve two roles at the same time. One, generate income today for retirement, and two, continue growing for tomorrow for a rising income to keep up with inflation and to leave the legacy that you want. And that's not a simple balancing act, because if you focus too much on income, you risk falling behind inflation. If you focus too much on growth, you risk volatility and the stock market downturns affecting your withdrawals. So the goal isn't to just pick one or the other. It's to build what we call the income engine. So think of your retirement plan like an engine with multiple cylinders. Each cylinder plays a different role. Some produce steady income, some provide growth, some create stability. And when we're working hard together, the engine runs smoothly. That engine might include Social Security, dividend income, interest from fixed income investments, structured withdrawals, cash reserves. Each piece has a purpose. And when designed correctly, the goal is simple. Create a retirement paycheck. Because that's what retirement's really about. In retirement, income is the outcome. Because if there is no income, there is no retirement. So replacing the paycheck you used to receive with one your portfolio now provides becomes the goal. So let me give you a real world example. We worked with a couple, John and Susan. They'd done everything right. They saved consistently, avoided debt, built a portfolio of over $1 million. And when they came in, John said something that stuck with me. He said, Mike, Everyone tells us we should feel great about having $1 million, but we're not sure what that really means. That's more common than you think, because a large number on a statement doesn't automatically translate into comfortable retirement income. So we walked through their situation. Their investments were mostly growth-focused, mutual funds designed to accumulate wealth, and that worked perfect during their working years. But now that they were entering retirement, we mapped out their income. Something became very clear. Their portfolio could reasonably generate about $50,000 a year, but their lifestyle needed closer to $70,000. So that was a $20,000 gap. That's why we call this the income gap. This is where the conversation shifted. We stopped focusing on account balances and started focusing on designing income from the portfolio. So we restructured their plan to include some income-producing investments, more efficient withdrawal strategies, to have more tax-aware planning. And when they left, John said something that I'm never going to forget. He said, for the first time, this actually feels like a plan instead of a guess. So what's the practical takeaway here? If you're approaching retirement, you're already in retirement, you need to start asking a different set of questions. Not just how much do I have, but start asking, where will my income come from? How reliable is that income? How are taxes going to affect what I get to keep? What happens if the market declines early in retirement? Because those are the questions that determine whether your plan works or struggles. So if you're within 5 years of retirement, already retired, this is the time to ask a really important question. Is your portfolio built for growth or built for retirement income? 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So here is another important idea. Retirement changes the direction of your money. For decades, money flowed in. Now it flows out. And that means the strategy that got you here is not the same strategy that's going to carry you forward. So let's make this simple and actionable. If you're listening today, here are three things you can start thinking about right now. First, do you have a clear written income plan? Not just a withdrawal rate, but an actual structure where you can see where your income comes from each month in the form of interest and dividends, not in the form of selling principal, selling shares, right? We want to eat the eggs, not the chickens. Second, you understand how your income's taxed, because what you keep matters just as much as what you generate. And third, do you have protection against market volatility? Because markets will fluctuate, and your plan needs to handle that without you forcing bad decisions and without impacting your lifestyle. So at the end of the day, retirement planning isn't just about numbers. It's about confidence. Confidence that your income will last, confidence that your plan can actually handle uncertainty, and confidence that you can enjoy this next chapter without constantly worrying about money. 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
14: 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At the beginning of the show, we talked about your income engine in retirement, talked about eating the eggs, not the chickens, because without income, there is no retirement. We also went into the concept of the direction of your money changes at retirement. You go from being a saver, putting money in, to a spender, withdrawing money. Are you doing it the right way? Now, before I get back to today's show, for those new to the show, let me provide a quick introduction. Each week, I share different aspects on wealth management. Wealth management is far deeper than just investment management. 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In fact, as a wealth manager and a fiduciary for the last 26 years, I've helped successful savers like you with one of their five biggest concerns. Number one, make smart choices with their money, not taking too much risk, just enough to achieve their goals. Most of our clients understand they've made and saved most of their retirement funds, and they just can't afford for it to go away. So we got to make smart choices with our money to make sure it lasts as long as they do. Number two, wealth enhancement. How do we mitigate taxes? 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Third is wealth transfer. How do we transfer to your heirs with the least cost, least taxes, least fees, least time, and least government involvement? Fourth is wealth protection. How do we protect you from long-term care expenses, nursing home spend down, disability, unjust and frivolous lawsuits? And fifth, if maximizing charitable impact is important, then how do we leave the legacy and get some tax benefits on it at the same time to maximize your charitable impact? Assisting our clients with most of these five concerns is where there's real value. 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I think you're going to find it very, very helpful. So when you were working, market volatility is uncomfortable. But when you're retired, it kind of feels personal because it's no longer just numbers on a screen. It's your income. It's your lifestyle. It's your peace of mind. And that's why one of the biggest fears we see, especially for conservative investors, isn't just the markets go down. It's when they go down. Because a market decline early in retirement can have a very different impact than one that happens later. And today we're going to walk through why that is. More importantly, what can you do about it? So let's start with something simple. Most people understand markets go up and down. That's not new. But what many retirees don't fully realize is that volatility behaves differently once you start taking income in retirement. During your working years, market declines can actually help you. You're buying investments at lower prices. It's like everything's on sale. But in retirement, you're no longer buying, you're selling. And that changes the math completely. And there's a concept we talk about often with clients. It's one of the most important ideas in retirement planning. It's called sequence of risk. And it's the sequence of returns on your risk that's important. Now that sounds technical, but the idea is very simple. It's not just what the market does, it's when those returns happen. So here's the sticky idea for you. Sequence risk is like pulling bricks from the bottom of a wall. If you remove bricks from the top, the wall stays strong. But if you start removing bricks from the bottom, the entire structure becomes unstable. That's exactly what can happen in retirement. If markets decline early and you're withdrawing income at the same time, you're effectively removing those bottom bricks. And that can weaken the long-term stability of your plan. It can force you to run out of money. So let me show you how this plays out in real life. We worked with a client, Tom, retired early 2007. He had done everything right. He built a diversified portfolio, planned to withdraw about 4% a year, looked solid on paper. And then 2008 happened. Markets dropped dramatically, basically about 50% if you're looking at the S&P 500. But Tom still needed income. So he did what most people would do. He withdrew the money. He had the money. He'd only take 4% out a year. He had about $1 million. He needed the $40,000. But now, because the markets dropped in 2008, he didn't have $1 million anymore. He had about $600,000, but he still needed the $40,000. So he withdrew money, still needed it for his lifestyle, even though the balance had been cut almost in half, which meant he had to sell investments while they were down. Every withdrawal locked in losses. Every withdrawal depleted the principal. The market took some and he took some. And here's the key part. When the market eventually recovered, his portfolio didn't recover the same way because some of those assets were already gone. They didn't have the ability to recover because he sold them. And that's what we call reverse dollar cost averaging. It's one of the biggest hidden risks in retirement. Now compare that to another couple we worked with, David and Michelle. They retired a few years earlier during a strong market. Their portfolio actually grew in the early years of retirement, even while taking income. And the difference that created was dramatic. More confidence, more flexibility, less stress, same strategy, same withdrawal rate, different timing. That's what you call sequence of return risk. So what do you do about it? Because we can't control the market, can't control timing, but we can control how we prepare. And this is where planning becomes critical, because a well-designed retirement plan doesn't try to predict the market. It prepares for it. So here's another sticky idea for you. Market volatility is weather, not climate. Some days are stormy, some are sunny. But your retirement plan shouldn't be built around today's forecast. It should be built for the long-term climate, what you're going to experience over the next 20 or 30 years. So how do we build that kind of plan? It always comes down to structure, specifically creating layers inside your portfolio. So think your retirement plan as having three distinct buckets. First is your short-term income. This is the money you're going to need in the next 1 to 3 years. It should be stable, predictable, not exposed to big market swings. And it might even include what I call sleep at night money or cash reserves or conservative type investments. Second, you kind of have your midterm stability. This portion not only helps refill that short-term bucket over time, but it's also designed to say, hey, I know I've got some major expenses. I need a car. We're getting a big family vacation. The what ifs that happen over the next 3 to 5 years. So you can take a little bit more risk with this money, get a little bit better return profile, return potential on this money. But it's designed to provide income with moderate growth without taking excessive risk. And then third is your long-term growth. This is the portion of your portfolio that you don't need income from. It's just designed to grow over time. It's what helps combat inflation, keep up with the cost of living, and is going to support you later in retirement. We call this concept the bucket of time because it aligns your money with purpose with when you actually need it. And that alignment is what helps protect you during volatility. So let me give you another example. During a particular volatile week in the market, we got a call from a client named Linda, and she was watching the headline, seeing the market drop. She asked a question many people think, but don't always say aloud. Hey, Mike, should we just sell everything before it gets worse? And that reaction is completely normal. We're psychological people. When markets fall, doing something feels better than doing nothing. But when we reviewed her plan together, something became clearly important. Her income for the next several years wasn't dependent on selling stocks, wasn't dependent on if the market went up or down. She had a structured income plan that was going to generate the same level of income over the next couple of years, whether the market went up 10% or down 10%. It was a structured income plan. She had a reserve buffer. We had money set aside, sleep at night money for emergencies and any upcoming expenses that she had. We had diversified investments. Yeah, some things may be going down with the market, but guess what? Other things are going up. So instead of reacting emotionally, she stayed disciplined. And a few months later, markets recovered. She's like, Mike, I'm glad we didn't make a decision based on fear. And that's really what this comes down to. Not avoiding volatility, but avoiding bad decisions during volatility. And the way you do that is you create income from your portfolio so that your lifestyle, the income you need on a month-to-month basis, isn't conditional on the market having to go up. Yes, we want to have money in the market. The United States is the greatest capitalist country in the world in history. So we want to support the S&P 500 and a lot of the high-growth stocks and those things. But we want to solve for your income first. Solve for the income first and then growth second. So let's bring this into practical takeaway. If you're listening to this right now, you hear a few key questions to consider. Do you have a plan for where your income comes from during market downturns? Or are you relying on selling investments regardless of what the market does? Do you have a cash reserve or short-term buffer? Or would a market drop immediately impact your ability to generate income? Have you stress tested your plan? In other words, have you actually looked at how your portfolio would behave during a significant downturn? And here's an example of what we've done with clients. We'll go through and say, hey, based on what you have today, before any changes, if we went through another 2008, where markets dropped 50%, you know, over the great financial crisis, or COVID, where markets dropped 35% in 6 weeks, how would your portfolio hold up? Would you be down just as much, half as much? You'd kind of want to know. because you're stress testing to say, is this a level of risk that still is appropriate for where you are today? And if it is, great, we'll tell you that. But if it's not, wouldn't you want to know now, not when it happens? Because here's the truth. Volatility is not the problem. We all know the markets go up and down. Lack of preparation is a problem. And when your plan is designed properly, like we do in our Retirement Success Blueprint, volatility becomes something you navigate, you expect, instead of something that controls your decisions and impacts your lifestyle. At the end of the day, the goal isn't to eliminate risk. It's not realistic. The goal is to manage it, structure your plan so that market downturns don't force you into decisions that could permanently impact your retirement negatively. Now, if you're not sure how your plan would respond in that kind of environment, that's exactly the kind of conversation we have every day. 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We'll take a look at your current plan and say, hey, you know, here's where I am. Here's what I'm trying to go. Here's what my concerns are. Are there any gaps? Are there any vulnerabilities in there? 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And once again, if it makes sense to have a second call or something or get together, great, we will. 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
14: 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So in our last segment, we talked about critical shifts that happen the moment you retire. For decades, money was flowing into your portfolio, but in retirement, the direction reverses. Now your portfolio has to send you a paycheck. And we introduced a simple idea that captures that perfectly. It's called Eat the Eggs, Not the Chickens. In other words, your plan should be designed to generate income without constantly depleting the assets that produce it. But here's the challenge. Even if you built a solid income plan, even if your portfolio looks strong on paper, there's one factor that can quietly disrupt everything if you're not prepared for it. And that's market volatility. Because when you're working, we talked before, market volatility is uncomfortable. When you're retired, it can feel personal. So those are some of the things that we're going to talk about, and we're going to tie it around taxes as well. So here's the reality. Many retirees believe that once they stop working, their taxes are going to go down. And sometimes that's true, but many times, unfortunately, it's not, folks. In fact, we regularly meet retirees who are shocked to discover they're paying just as much in taxes retired as they did while they're working. And if you think about it, it actually kind of makes sense. Because you've grown to a certain lifestyle. You've grown accustomed to a certain lifestyle. Net of paying your taxes, and when you had a paycheck, you needed $10,000 a month to live on. That's $120,000 a year. Guess what? The property taxes likely didn't go down just because you're retired. Your utilities didn't go down. You don't want to travel less. You don't want to help out the kids and the grandkids less. You have a lifestyle that you want to lead. Everything costs the same, sometimes a little bit more. If it requires the same or more level of income, guess what's going to happen to your tax bill? So it creates a different kind of frustration, because this isn't just about market performance. It's about how much of your money you actually get to keep. That's why at Crystal Lake Tax and Financial, we build a tax practice inside our financial planning practice. We've got CPAs, enrolled agents. We've got hundreds of returns for our clients every single year. Why? Because the value is in proactive tax planning, not just the tax preparation. So let me give you a sticky idea to anchor this segment. It's not what you make in retirement, it's what you keep. And what you keep is heavily influenced by taxes. Now let's simplify the problem. During your working years, taxes were relatively straightforward. You earned income, you paid taxes. End of story. But in retirement, income can come from multiple sources, Social Security, IRA withdrawals, 401k distributions, rental income, investment income, capital gains. And here's where it gets complicated. Each of those sources is taxed differently. And more importantly, they interact with each other inside the tax system differently. This is where we introduce another key concept we call tax buckets. Think of your retirement savings as sitting in three different buckets. You have taxable, tax deferred, and tax free. Now, each of these buckets has different rules, and the order in which you pull from these buckets can dramatically affect your tax bill. So let's talk about these three buckets. There's the taxable bucket. Taxable bucket is going to be your individual joint trust accounts, your non-retirement accounts. And you know it's taxable because every January they send you a love letter in the form of a 1099 that says, hey, here's your interest, your capital gains, your dividends that you have to pay tax on. There are tax deferred accounts. These are typically like your traditional IRAs, your 401ks, your 403bs, your 457s, your thrift savings plans, essentially your work-related and personal retirement plans. those, you got a little tax break in the front end, right? For putting money away for retirement. And then in exchange, you pay taxes later. Hence why tax deferred, you pay taxes later when you take money out. The problem with that is you may have put $1,000 in and it grew to $20,000 30 years later and you pay tax on the 20, but you only got the credit tax wise on the first 1,000. There's also tax free. Tax free is typically going to be in things like Roth IRAs, Roth 401ks. You pay taxes on the money, then put it in and it grew tax free. It can be withdrawn tax free. It can be inherited tax free. Those are the three tax buckets: taxable, tax deferred, tax free. And the way and the order in which you pull income from those buckets dramatically affects your tax bill. So let me give you a real example. We worked with a client named Bill. Bill had done exactly what most people are told to do. He saved aggressively in his 401k, rolled it into an IRA, built a portfolio of about $1.3 million. On paper, everything looked great. But when he turned 73, something happened. Required minimum distributions began. And his first required minimum distribution was over $50,000. Now, Bill thought, that's fine. I'll just take the money and reinvest it if I don't need it. But what he didn't fully anticipate was the tax impact. That $50,000 was fully taxable as ordinary income. And when we added that to his Social Security and his other income, he was suddenly in a higher tax bracket. It made 85% of his Social Security taxable as well, but it didn't stop there. His higher income also triggered higher Medicare premiums, what they call IRMA penalties. So now he wasn't just paying more in taxes because he took the $50,000 out that the government forced him to take out. He was paying more for healthcare. And it's what we call a ripple effect. And it catches a lot of retirees off guard. Here's another example. Mike and Carol came in thinking that their Social Security was going to be tax-free. After all, they had paid into the system for decades. When they filed their taxes, they discovered that up to 85% of their Social Security income was taxable. Why? Because of something we call provisional income. It's a formula that looks at all your income sources together, and depending on how those sources interact, it determines how much of your Social Security gets taxed. So in their case, IRA withdrawals they were taking for income pushed them into a range where their Social Security became significantly taxable. And here's how crazy that is. They took out $20,000 out of their IRAs, and because they took out $20,000 out of their IRAs, it made another $16,500 of their Social Security become taxable. What does that mean? That means that they took out $20,000, but now they pay taxes on $36,500. That is something most people don't expect, and it's why at Crystal Lake Tax and Financial, we have a tax practice in-house, so we can mock up these and then say, okay, what proactive tax strategies should we be thinking about? Should we be implementing? Which ones make sense for you? Which ones don't? Because if you're working with an advisor, I'm a huge believer, especially for someone paying an advisory fee or a retainer, pay for the advice, don't pay for the product. So many brokers out there, all they give you is investment guidance. Throw you in a bunch of ETFs, throw you in a bunch of mutual funds, but don't help you with anything else. Well, that money is being managed by the other money managers. So what advice are they giving if they can't tell you how to save money on your taxes, what proactive tax strategies you need? If they can't assist you by working internally with a estate planning attorney to determine you need your wills and trusts and transfer on death deeds and powers of attorneys, if they can't talk to you about, if I had a long-term care event, how would I pay for it without blowing up my portfolio or, you know, my spouse in the event that something were to happen to me? Folks, that's paying for the advice. Don't pay for the product. So what's the lesson here? Retirement taxes are not just about tax rates. They're about how you coordinate all the different three tax buckets that you have, which levers you pull and when. And this is where planning becomes incredibly valuable. Because with the right strategy, the right proactive tax strategy, you may be able to control when and how your income's taxed. Let's talk about one of the most powerful examples of that, Roth conversions. Now, this isn't for everyone, but in the right situation, it's a very effective tool. And here's the idea. There are often early years in retirement, before Social Security begins, before RMDs start, where your taxable income is relatively low. And in those years, you may have an opportunity to move money from a tax-deferred account like your IRAs and 401ks into a tax-free account like a Roth. Yes, you pay taxes on that conversion, but you're doing it intentionally at a low tax rate, at a known rate, rather than waiting for future required distributions, an unknown tax rate that could also push you into higher brackets, cause most of your Social Security to be taxable, and possibly even cause Medicare premiums to increase. And there's a phrase we use for this. Roth conversions are paying the toll early, so the road ahead is smoother. We worked with a client named David who experienced exactly this. He retired at 63 for a few years. His income dropped significantly. No Social Security turned on yet. No pension yet. And at first he saw that as a temporary low. But when we looked at his tax return, we saw an opportunity. He had room in his current tax bracket that if we just filled up that tax bracket. So if he's in the 12%, stay in the 12%. If you're in the 22, stay in the 22. If you're in the 35, stay in the 35. So we began gradually converting portions of his forever taxed IRA into a forever tax-free Roth over several years. We reduced the size of his future taxable distributions and created more flexibility in how his retirement income could be structured and saved him hundreds of thousands of dollars in unnecessary future taxes. And later, when Social Security began and then the RMDs approached, he now had options. And options create control. Now let's bring this into a practical takeaway for you, because this isn't about complicated tax strategies. It's about awareness. If you are listening today, here are a few questions to think about. Do you know which tax bucket most of your retirement savings are in? If most of your assets are in the tax-deferred accounts, you may be more exposed to future tax increases than you even realize. Do you have a plan for how withdrawals are going to be structured from these accounts? Or are you simply just taking money out as needed without considering the tax impact? Or are you actually selling principal rather than getting income? Have you looked at how your income sources interact? Because one decision, like a large IRA withdrawal, can affect your tax bracket, your Social Security taxation, and even your Medicare premiums. Because here's the truth. Taxes in retirement are not accidental. They're either planned or they're experienced. We want them planned for you, because when they're not planned, they tend to be higher than necessary. That's when the government gets involved. So at the end of the day, this always comes back to what we talk about every week. Retirement planning is just a puzzle. It's your income. It's your investments. It's your taxes. It's your healthcare. It's your legacy. And all five of these pieces have to fit together. And when they do, you gain something that matters more than anything else. Confidence. Confidence that your income is sustainable. You know where it's coming from in good markets and bad. Confidence that your plan can handle volatility. The market becomes noise because it doesn't impact your short-term lifestyle or your income. Confidence that if you had a healthcare event, you need a home-based healthcare or a nursing home, how would you pay for it without bankrupting your family? Confidence that you're not overpaying in taxes without realizing it. Having a proactive tax plan. And confidence that you have your estate planning documents in place to protect you while you're here and also leave the legacy that you want. And if you're not sure whether your current plan is optimized for those things, it's exactly why we have a 15-minute complimentary retirement strategy call. It's more in-depth. It's an in-person conversation where we just talk through your entire financial picture. Where are you at now? Where are you going? Do we have some gaps, some landmines, some red flags somewhere in the middle? We'll provide you some direction. If it makes sense to get together, great. We'll get together after that and talk about an engagement or relationship. If it doesn't, we promise you that 15-minute retirement strategy call is going to get your questions answered and provide you with some great direction, some action items. If you'd like to get on that complimentary 15-minute retirement strategy call, raise your hand. We'll compare calendars. 866-316-0822. 866-316-0822. Again, that's crystallaketax.com you can go to as well. Because retirement isn't just about getting to the finish line. It's about knowing you can stay there comfortably, confidently, and on your terms. So before we wrap up today's show, we've got a few minutes for some listener questions. So let's pull these up here. The first thing is going to be, it says, Mike, I'm interested in buying a rental property or two, but should I wait until my own mortgage is paid off before I do that? So this is a great question. A lot of people want passive income, independent of, you know, what real estate pricing is right now and that. You know, buying rental properties is always going to be an important kind of thing for you if you have the temperament. So typically, there's a couple ways that we look at this. Well, you're going to get one rental or two, and this is speaking to those that haven't had it. When we're putting a plan together, one of the things that we'll say is for the rental, let's just say it's, you know, residential rental right now instead of commercial, just to keep it simple. It'd say, okay, in the event that it wasn't rented for a third of the year, 35%. So you only got 65% of the rent or the cash flow you expected. Would that still cover all the costs? The property tax, the insurance, the maintenance, whatever it happens to be. If it doesn't, then that means that in the event that you had a gap in tenants, either because someone didn't pay or they moved out, you had to remarket it or that, where is that money coming from? Is that extra 35% going to come from your own personal savings? So now you're actually going backwards on this rental. Or how is your own personal cash flow? Let's say you're paying $3,000 a month in principal and interest on your current mortgage because your property taxes and all that stuff are still going to be the same, even if the mortgage goes away. So when you pay that off and you're like, hey, I don't need it necessarily, but I now have that extra $3,000 of cash flow. Could that be redirected along with a little bit of savings into getting a rental property? And the answer is potentially yes. So should you have your own mortgage paid off? It depends on your own personal cash flow. It depends on the other resources that you have. But the first part is, one, if it doesn't work out swimmingly for a period of time, let's say, you know, sits empty for several months, will it still be able to cash flow itself? If so, then that makes it a viable property without you having to go into personal savings to continue it. Secondarily, you would also look at something simple like, what is my own free cash flow right now? When I take a look at, so let's say if I want to buy this $1 million property and I put, you know, $350,000 down, because for commercial loans, most of them you'll put in 35%. So I put in that, I'm going to mortgage $650,000. Do I have enough free cash flow from the property and personally to cover that? That's always a great starting point. There's a whole lot more to talk about too between myself and our tax team. We're more than happy to have that conversation with you to dig a little deeper for you, but it's not as simple as should I get a rental or not? Next question is, Mike, I'm not retiring for a few years, but I'll be 62 next month. So can I start my Social Security? Should I go ahead and just start it and use the extra income to get my house paid off sooner? Well, there's a couple issues associated with that. So congratulations, you're approaching retirement. You're about to be 62 next month, but you're not retiring. It's at a few years, so until probably 64 or 65 or so. So Social Security, for anybody that takes Social Security before their full retirement age, which if you're born 1960 or later is 67. If you're born before 1960, it's 66 and some change on there. So if you take it before your full retirement age, you need to be aware of something that they call a earnings test. The earnings test says that if you make more than $24,000-ish a year of income, earned income like W-2 wages or profits from a business, then for every $2 you go over that $24,000, they will take a dollar back of your Social Security. So if you go $10,000 over that number, you have to pay back $5,000 of Social Security. If you go $20,000 over, you have to give back $10,000 of Social Security. So if you were still working full time over the next few years, gainfully employed, making $50,000, $60,000, $100,000 a year, they're going to take back all of your Social Security. Now, they will adjust it later, you know, when you do claim on there, but basically you're not going to get much of a benefit. In addition, if you take Social Security at 62, you're going to get about a 30% haircut. So if you're supposed to get $3,000, you might only get about $2,000 or $2,100. So one, it's a permanent income reduction. Secondarily, you're going to be subject to the earnings test until you reach your full retirement age. So hopefully that was helpful. Last question is, Mike, I'm a federal employee, a postal worker. I have a nice pension when I retire next year, but I'm wondering about the money in my thrift savings plan, the TSP. Should I keep it invested there or should I move it somewhere else? This is a really good question. And here's why. If you think about what a 401k, a thrift savings plan, a 403b, a 457, basically any of these work retirement plans, they are designed for younger workers. And that doesn't mean you can't participate in your 40s, 50s, and 60s. It's just saying it's to incorporate savings, encourage saving for retirement. What they are not designed to do, and the thrift savings plan is a great example. You only have like five choices, right? You got a C fund for a common stock fund. It's like an S&P 500 fund. You've got, you know, the G fund, the government fund, the bond fund, the I

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7: Getting involved in statewide politics, I'm Roger Stern, Fox News. President Trump inserting himself in today's Senate primary in Louisiana, where Republican Senator Bill Cassidy is running for re-election. Is Fox's Jonathan Seri with details.
8: He was one of just seven Republicans to vote in favor of convicting the president during his 2021 impeachment trial. Senator Cassidy faces Republican primary challenges from Louisiana State Treasurer John Fleming and Congresswoman Julia Letlow. Now, for President Trump, this race is personal. He is attacking the incumbent. He says Senator Bill Cassidy of Louisiana is a disloyal disaster. Bill Cassidy is a sleazebag, a terrible guy who is bad for Louisiana.
7: The Supreme Court has dealt a legal blow to Democrats in Virginia.
9: Last week, the Virginia Attorney General launched a last-ditch effort to the Supreme Court in hopes of reviving the state's plan to redraw its congressional districts to gain additional Democratic seats. Asking the justices to block a May 8th ruling by the state Virginia Supreme Court that invalidated an amendment to the Virginia Constitution that allowed the state's legislature to enact a law, a new congressional map, before the midterms. But the AG's emergency appeal found no traction at the nation's highest court, which many legal experts considered a long shot because the Virginia Supreme Court's ruling rested on its interpretation of the state's constitution.
7: For now, Virginia is using the current congressional map. Six passengers from a cruise ship hit by the Hanta virus outbreak have arrived in Australia for a three-week quarantine. In the U.S., two passengers who were originally sent to Atlanta have been transferred elsewhere. 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
10: This afternoon, expect mainly cloudy skies with a high temperature of 84. Tonight will be partly to mostly cloudy with a

0: Chance of a thunderstorm in some areas and a low of 63. Tomorrow, anticipate cloudy conditions with a chance of a morning thunderstorm in some spots. The day will turn breezy with a mix of clouds and sun in the afternoon, remaining very warm with a high of 86. I'm meteorologist Jason Katarina on AM 560, The Answer.
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10: All right. Welcome to the show, everybody. I'm your host, Kenny Michaels. It is great to be here. Welcome aboard. What a day we have today. All right. The number to get me live right now, 888-961-0222. That'll get you live with me. The amazing Wendy is on phones today. If what I'm going to tell you today does not get you to move your retirement account or your cash into gold and silver as your primary investment vehicle, then you're just someone who is ready to work until you die. You're someone that will eventually be dependent on your children for financial support. Because what I'm about to tell you today regarding gold and silver is insane. It's insane. I'm going to start off by telling you that in the last year, silver's up 145%. In the last 6 months, it's up 60%. Holy smokes. Gold is up 50% in the last year, 20% in the last 6 months. Here we go. MSN.com is saying by July, gold's going to have climbed 35% by July. So imagine moving a retirement account right now into physical gold and silver. And by July, they're saying it's going to go up 35%. It's insane. Because oil prices are dropping. The war is starting to come to an end. There's starting to be peace deals negotiated. The price of oil is going down. I told you 2 weeks ago, when the price of oil drops, gold and silver will explode. It's happening. These last several days, look at gold, look at silver. Silver's well over 80 bucks. Gold's almost to 49. Here we go. And what's pushing silver is that China has a hold over silver worldwide. So it's creating a shortage, right? A shortage of silver, and a high demand means what? Higher prices. Americans have caught the gold fever. Trump's obsession with gold, and I'll prove it to you, and soaring prices and future prices for gold have ignited a craze for gold not seen since, ready for this, 1849. There hasn't been a craze for gold like this since 1849. My IRA is in gold. My IRA is in silver. My money I had in the bank is in gold and silver. I, ladies and gentlemen, I am crushing it. I am crushing it. I am a senior. I am 64 years old. I am crushing it. Because I have the right products. I have the right gold, the right silver products in my IRA. And so because I have the right products, my account is booming. I never get up in the morning on my retirement account and worry about the stock market. That worry's long gone because I'm in gold. I'm in silver. I don't care that the bank pays me stupid 2% because the bulk of my money is in gold and silver. So in the last year, silver's up 145%. That means the silver I bought a year ago, my money is up 145% because I was smart. I took it out of the bank and I bought silver. I took it out of the bank and I bought gold. I'm up enormous numbers. Where are you? 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Their number is 888 406-6222. 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They're there right now. Tell them you're listening to the good-looking Kenny Michaels. 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You answer a couple questions, comes to my email, and I will call you personally and get you into the most profitable investment in America today, physical gold and silver, baby. Now, I made a comment a minute ago that Trump is obsessed with gold. Now, you're saying, Mr. Michaels, what are you talking about? And here's what I want to say before I prove it. Whether or not you're a Trump fan, if you are, great. If you're not, great. That's your business. I don't care. This is not a political show. But whether or not you're a Trump fan, who cares? Our president is obsessed with gold. Congressmen and people running for Senate are now trying to get us back to the gold standard. Wow. Central banks are asking Trump to reprice gold and silver. He's thinking about it right now. How exciting if your money, if your retirement account is in gold and silver and he reprices gold and silver. Good Lord, it is Christmas every day. Hello, Mickey Mouse. And Donald Duck. There we go. Listen to me. Whether you like Trump or not, he's pushing us toward gold. The whole world is going to gold. They see it. And so you want to move your retirement account where the growth is going, not where the growth has been. It's over in stocks. Stocks are trash. Yeah, once in a while you get a day the stock market goes up. Who cares? Who cares? When you're a senior, who cares? You move to gold. You move to silver. How do I know Trump is obsessed with gold? Well, let me start with this. The New Yorker, which is an article, says that there's a craze for gold and silver not seen since 1849. The craze, they're saying, is caused by Trump's obsession of gold, soaring prices of gold, and where gold's about to go. We have our fifth bank in the last 2 weeks saying gold's going to double by the end of the year. Wow. There is also a 22-foot solid gold statue of Trump unveiled at his golf course in Doral, Florida. There you go. There's the first part of the obsession. He has a 22-foot statue in all gold of Trump at his golf course in Doral, Florida. It was unveiled. They're building another one next to him with me, Kenny Michaels. They're building a solid gold statue with me and Trump together, shaking hands. There is an all-gold logo of Trump at the Trump International Airport. USA Today is reporting there's an all-gold logo of Trump in the Trump International Airport. Unbelievable. And he redecorated the Oval Office in gold. You still think there's not an obsession with gold? Come on. He's got a 22-foot statue of himself at Doral, Florida, made out of all solid gold. There's a gold logo at the Trump International Airport, USA Today is reporting. Oil is going down. Gold is going up. Stocks are trash. Gold is where it's at. Furthermore, King Charles, as you know, was here in the United States visiting Trump. What did he do? He buttered him up. How do you think he buttered him up? The article said he fed him more gold. King Charles. I say, old chap. Brought Donald Trump gold. There's a 22-foot statue in gold. There's an all-gold logo of Trump in gold. He brought in $100 million of gold from Venezuela. He's opening up America's gold reserve. He said no tariff on gold. What the hell's going on? He's going to gold. He is moving us that direction. Pay attention. Read between the lines. When Kamala Harris and Trump were battling out in an election, when Kamala Harris took over for Sloppy Joe, I went ahead and moved my retirement account to gold and silver. 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All right, the number to get me live right here in studio. 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We have the amazing Wendy on phones. By the way, Wendy is phenomenal. When you call her, be nice to her, okay? And call in now, 888-961-0222. Again, 888-961-0222. That is the number to get me live here in studio. I'm Kenny Michaels. This is the Striking Gold Show. So, King Charles, I am the king. Anyway, okay. King Charles comes into town, into Washington, D.C. with Kamala, and comes into town and meets with the president. You heard about it. You read about it. Some of you maybe even watched the ceremony. I had the ceremony on at my home. I was watching it a little bit. King Charles is not the most attractive dude in the world. I'll tell you that. Good Lord. Good thing he's king, because, man. Woo! He wouldn't even be a bishop if he was that ugly, but he's the king, so whatever. So listen to this. He comes into town and he brings gold. How crazy is that? Because he did his homework. He figured out what Trump's obsession was. And how do you butter up Trump? You give him gold. Well, guess what, President Trump? I'm like you. Want to butter me up? Give me gold. I don't want the U.S. dollar because it ain't going anywhere. It stinks. It's too stinking expensive. Okay? It stinks. So, you want to butter me up? Give me gold. Want to butter Trump up? Give him gold. The guy has a 22-foot solid gold statue of himself at his golf course in Doral, Florida. His Oval Office is in gold. When he stands at the podium and he gives speeches to this country, he's got gold behind him. Okay? So there you go. Get your retirement account into physical gold and silver. 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Answer two questions. I will help you. Okay. We are currently bringing on for the first time, and we're doing it every week now. We have our weekly gold miner, I call them. Remember, this show is Striking Gold. So every week we have a gold miner who decided to take the chance and listen to my show, follow my lead, follow my direction, and buy gold and silver. And so we have one on with us now. Let's go to line one, Long Beach. We're going to go to Kenny in Long Beach. And Kenny, are you with us?
11: Yeah. Hello, this is Kenny.
10: Hey, Kenny, this is Kenny Michaels. How are you, sir?
11: Good, good. I enjoyed your show, and I bought into the gold and silver.
10: And how did, so tell me something. You did a, did you do a retirement account, or did you do a direct cash purchase, sir?
11: A direct cash purchase. Oh, I just wanted to get the gold and silver on hand.
10: Good for you. Good for you. So tell me something. How was it? So tell me what transpired. You heard the show and what happened?
11: I heard the show and, you know, I called that number and got up with, I believe his name was John, who I sent some money in to purchase the gold and silver, and he called me back and we purchased, you know, we did the deal, and I'm just in waiting for the shipment, which I expect in the near future, you know, and I'm excited to get into gold and silver. I've been wanting to do it for years, and I wish I had done it way back when it was half the price, but I know from experience and looking at the charts that gold and silver always go up.
10: Yeah, and so not
11: you,
10: only
11: you
10: that,
11: can't go
10: you know what's
11: wrong
10: funny,
11: buying into it.
10: Yeah, and you know what's funny about that? That's what you just said. I wish I would have done it, you know, when it was half the price. I hear that probably 400 times a week. Probably. I hear people say, people know me. I go to restaurants. Oh, you're Kenny Michaels, host of the Striking Gold Show. I say, yeah. Oh, I wish I would have bought gold when it was half the price. I hear that all the time. Here's the funny thing. Just alone from the time you bought to today, you've already made money on the gold, and the shipment's on its way to you, and you've already made money on it. And so the funny thing is that I want people to understand they haven't missed the boat in buying gold. We have five banks now in the last 14 days, Kenny, are saying that gold's going to double. So let me ask you this. When you called in, how was the process? Was John a nice guy? Was he good? All that okay?
11: Oh, yeah. Yeah. I mean, it was the easiest process. You know, he sent me all the paperwork and, you know, I filled it out and sent the checks back to him. And got the process going. Yeah,
10: good, good. And not only that, you know, everybody, I don't know if most people know this, but when you call Golden Crest Metals and you call in from my show, people always get extra free silver. I'm sure you did too. And that's part of your order as well. So that's pretty awesome. Well, listen, I was thrilled they were able to help you. That's great news. That's the whole name of the game. It's all about the seniors. To hell with the young people. I don't care about the young people. One last piece, one question I do want to ask you, Kenny. There's a lot of people that tune into this show. I think 8 people nationwide tune into this show. Here's my question. Any advice you would give them?
11: Don't wait, you know. I mean, you can't go wrong. Gold and silver, once it's in your hand, it's a done deal. You know, it's, you know, you can't go wrong. You know, it's better than stocks and bonds and all that other crap that goes up and down and fluctuates and, you know, you got to pay taxes on it. Once you got that cash, you know, the gold and silver in your hand, there, you know, it's not taxable. You can give it to your kids and it just rolls over.
10: That's it.
11: There's nothing else involved.
10: That's it. The privacy. You know, when you have gold and silver and you pass away, you're right. It moves to your children with no government involvement. It's fabulous. Anyway, listen. For being this week's gold miner, we're going to send you out a free Silver Eagle coin. Congratulations on that. And I'm glad it worked out. You're going to get a free silver coin. I'll let John know to send one to you, sir. Thank you for the call. Okay. Congrats to you. Enjoy the beautiful
11: shiny stuff.
10: You're welcome. Enjoy the beautiful shiny stuff that's on its way to you. You made a hell of an investment, sir. You know, when you just the free silver you got alone in the transaction, you realize silver's up 145% in the last year. You realize if you'd have left that money in the bank, you'd have made 3%. Now you're on your way to a hell of a journey. Congratulations, brother.
11: Yes, sir. It's a good day in the neighborhood.
10: You got it. All right. Have a great day. God bless.
11: All right.
10: Bye-bye. All right. The number to get me live, 888-961-0222. I'm Kenny Michaels. This is Striking Gold. There you go. We have our first gold miner tuned into my show called Golden Crest Metals. Bam! He said it was an easy process. Metals are on their way to him. He got extra silver, and he's right. He called stocks and bonds crap. That's what he said. I didn't say it. He said they were crap. That's what he said. I don't use that word normally to describe stocks and bonds. I use other words, so I'm not going to go there. But anyway, so I want to spend a little time. I only have about a minute or minute and a half before I got to go to break, but I'm going to start it, and I'll continue this one when we come back. China is holding silver worldwide. And they're creating, because of their hoarding of silver, a worldwide shortage of silver. That's what China's creating. But the demand is going through the roof. So, although China's not our friend, hell, they're my friend if I have silver. Because they're creating the price of silver to go up. And that is why the banks, that is why financial institutions saying it's going to triple. Because there's so low of it, so less of it, and such demand for it. It can only go one way. And now our president is obsessed with gold. Look, if you're a senior, call Golden Crest Metals. Please, dear God, move your retirement account to physical gold and silver, and you may be the next gold miner on my show for all I know. Call them up, 888-406-6222. They're there right now. Again, 888-406-6222, or call me here in the studio, 888-961-0222. 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We're going to take a quick break. We'll be right back.

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2: So Virginia's current voting map will stay put at least for now. The Supreme Court has rejected Democratic redistricting efforts.
3: Virginia Governor Abigail Spanberg is now criticizing the high court's decision, saying it goes against what Virginians had voted for. She says, as governor, I will make sure voters know when and how to cast their votes this year.
2: Fox's Madeline Rivera. More than 200,000 commuters are bracing for the worst in the Northeast.
4: Thousands of workers for the Long Island Railroad walked off the job around 12:01 this morning, bringing the nation's busiest passenger railway to a grinding halt.
2: Fox's Chanley Painter, among the major sticking points, wages and health care costs, the railroad argues meeting union demands would mean fare hikes for riders. 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
5: This afternoon will bring mainly cloudy skies with a high temperature of 84. Tonight, expect partly to mostly cloudy conditions with a chance of a thunderstorm in some areas and a low of 63. Tomorrow will be cloudy with a chance of a morning thunderstorm, becoming breezy with a mix of clouds and sun in the afternoon. It'll be very warm with a high of 86. I'm meteorologist Jason Caterina on AM 560, The Answer.
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7: 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All right, so Yahoo Finance, listen to this. This is huge, huge. If you have recently ordered a DoorDash or an Uber Eats or a Grubhub or Domino's Pizza, and you've ordered food to come to your home, listen to this. Yahoo Finance is reporting that China's hold over physical silver is strangling the silver market. And in this article, and I'm looking at it on my phone right now, it says the reason they're holding physical silver and restricted it to the U.S. Ready for this? They're using silver for humanoid robot production right now. Let me say it again. They're using silver for humanoid robot production right now. So when you call DoorDash and say, bring me my Chick-fil-A, oh, they'll bring it. There'll be a knock on the door. You'll open the door, and the little humanoid robot will say, hello, here is your Chick-fil-A spicy sandwich with crisp-cut fries, sugar-free lemonade. That's what's going to happen. That is why China is hoarding silver for humanoid production. Wow. Wow, my gosh. Can you imagine calling Domino's, getting a pizza, and this thing rolls up to your door? Hello, Nano Nano Shazbot. Here's your pizza. Nano Nano. Can you imagine? It's where we're headed. I don't care who brings me my stinking Chick-fil-A. All I know is, how were you built, Mr. Robot? Well, I was built by silver. Good, because I have that in my IRA. Good, because I have a ton of it at home. Mr. Robot, you've made me money. Because you're built from silver. I love that. Because I have silver. Let's go. Hi-ho, silver. Now I have more information for you. If you are the proud owner of a 401k or a 403b or a 457a or a TSP, accounts that your employer contributes to for your retirement account, I have bad news for you. Ready? Here it comes. One of the largest tech firms, a $2 billion tech firm right now, has paused contributions to 401ks. That means you're contributing, but a lot of these companies are starting to financially struggle. And the first thing these companies do when they struggle is they cut off contributions to their employees' retirement accounts. So now you're contributing, but they're no longer matching. You're going to find it more and more. It's starting to happen. So that means it's going to take longer for your retirement account to grow. But you don't have longer. Because what are you, 60? 70? The time is now. We don't have. I'm 64. Father Time moved out of my house a while ago. He's gone. But I'm good. I'm in gold. I'm killing it right now because of the products that I have. I'm killing it. The point I'm getting at is this. Once you turn 59 and a half, get your retirement accounts moved. It doesn't mean you should close your 401k or 403b. If you're still working, obviously keep it. Obviously continue to contribute. But take what's in there and move it over into precious metals. Go to low risk, low tax, high growth. You're a senior. And as seniors, we should be paying Uncle Sam less and keeping more. And we have a president who's obsessed with gold. I went through the list earlier in the show. If you're just joining me, I'll give you the list again. Here's proof that Donald Trump is obsessed with gold. Number one, King Charles shows up. What was it, last week or something? King Charles shows up 2 weeks ago, whatever. King Charles shows up and butters up Trump by handing him gold. How did he know that was Trump's favorite thing? Because he did his homework. He said, I said, oh, chap, I think that the gentleman in the White House likes the gold, old chap. And so there he is. He butters him up with gold. Then there's a 22-foot solid gold statue of Donald Trump was unveiled at his golf course in Doral, Florida. 22-foot statue. Now, he could have built the statue of me, which would have been a better-looking statue, because you know me, the good-looking Kenny Michaels, right? But instead, Trump built it of himself. Either way, it's solid gold. Now there's an all-gold logo for Trump International Airport, USA Today reported. Wow. Guy's got a gold logo. Guy's got a 22-foot gold statue of himself. King Charles shows up from Britain with gold. Trump brings in $100 million worth of gold from Venezuela. Trump says there's no tariffs on gold. There's tariffs on everything else in the world, but there's no tariffs on gold. Trump then decorates the Oval Office in all gold. Trump's now opening up America's gold reserve, the largest one, I might add. And now Trump is saying he's thinking about repricing physical gold and silver. What more proof do you need that our president is obsessed with gold? But because of his obsession, prices for gold are soaring. The prediction for future prices, five major banks now. You want to know who they are? JP Morgan Chase, Citibank, Bank of America, Deutsche Bank, and Wells Fargo all say gold's going to double by the end of the year. So we got China restricting silver to everybody because they're making delivery pizza men out of robots, which is creating a low supply of silver, but we have a demand for it. Our electric cars, our solar, our AI development all need silver. So China, even though they're not our friend, they're my friend because they're driving up my retirement account like crazy, man. So we have China dealing with the silver robots, and we have Trump obsessed with gold. Where the hell do you think you should put your retirement account? In stocks? Come on, give me a break. I have news for you. The little robot that's going to come to your door with your Chick-fil-A ain't going to be a robot made out of stocks. It's going to be a robot made out of silver. You understand that, right? That's where we're headed. My son told me, one of my boys told me, listen to this. He said, Dad, do you know now if somebody wants a date, like if some guy wants to look for a date to go out, he can literally get an AI date to come to his door. Is that nuts or what? Wow, can you imagine? Hi, Mr. Michaels. My name is Sandra. I'm your date tonight. Well, hi, Sandra. Roll on in, darling. Roll on in. Nanu, nanu, Shazbot. How you doing? Crazy. But where do they make this stuff? From silver, baby. 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You'll get somebody there. None of those people that answer that phone are anywhere near as good looking as I am, but they are knowledgeable. They will help you. Call them up, 888-406-6222. All right. One thing I want to mention, and then I'm going to grab a caller. There's a lot of gold companies out there. And some have been around a while. Some have been shut down. Most are being investigated because of their business practices. I love when someone calls me and says, Mr. Michaels, I was dealing with a gold company. They've been around 20 years. And then you go to the Better Business Bureau and you type that company in. When their profile comes up, you hit complaints. They got a ton of them of ripping people off. I never care how long someone's been in business. That means nothing to me because I'm logical. If you've been in business 20 years and you're ripping off seniors, why does that somehow make you a good company? Because you've been in business 20 years, that makes you a good company? But the whole 20-year time, you're ripping people off? You're stealing from seniors? People are losing their retirement accounts? So the length of time they've been in business is poo-poo. Means nothing. It's the morals, it's the ethics, it's the business practices. It's the honesty, it's the straightforwardness. Why is it I have one of the largest weekend shows in America? Here's why. Because when you go to Kenny's Gold Quiz and you get me, the good-looking stud, when you get me and you get me on the phone or you call Golden Crest Metals and they put you on my calendar, either way, when you get me on the phone, I have news for you. You're going to get the facts. Some good, some bad. The what do they say? The good, the bad, the ugly. That's what you're going to get. There's no way in hell anybody can invest in physical gold and silver without the facts. I'm not here to be liked. I'm here to educate you. And one thing about me you're going to find, I'm not going to sugarcoat anything. You call me to move the account, you're going to get the good, the bad, and the ugly. Because when you go into this, you have to have your eyes open. And one more thing I want to address today, and then I'm going to grab a caller. If you are married and you want to move your retirement account into physical gold and silver, and you want me to help you, and you want me to educate you, I would like to do it with your spouse on the phone, please. I want you both on the call. The reason being is you may think of questions and they may have different questions. Not only that, your spouse is probably, unless you hate them, your beneficiary to your account. So don't you think they need to know what happens if you move to gold and silver and you die? What happens to them? They need to know that. That makes sense, doesn't it? So when you get me, let's get your spouse on the line. Let's get their questions answered. You need to make this togetherness, husband and wife. This decision needs to be both of you because you're both affected. Okay? So you can go to kennysgoldquiz.com to do that or call 888-406-6222. And that's Golden Crest Metals. Give them a call. Best in the business by far. Great morals, great ethics, phenomenal business practices. All right, I got to go to the phones. I got a gentleman holding who seems to be very patient. I think he's from Summerlin. I think that's, isn't that Las Vegas? I think so. Yeah, I love Summerlin. It's beautiful. All right, we're going to go to Wilson in Summerlin, and I believe Summerlin is in a suburb of Las Vegas. Is that right, Wilson?
8: Yes, it is, Kenny. Thank you very much for taking my call. You know, you keep talking about how handsome you are, and you say the good, the bad, and the ugly. So now I just pictured Clint Eastwood on this radio line answering these questions. So thank you very much for taking my call.
7: Yeah, not a problem, sir. Clint Eastwood has called me many times and has said, Mr. Michaels, I may be tougher than you, but you are phenomenally good looking. I said, thank you, Mr. Eastwood. But go ahead, sir. Go ahead.
8: So my question is, you know, my dad, he has a bunch of these like First Strike Silver Eagle coins, and they're from 2023. And I don't know if this is one of those he bought them late night on QVC or if they actually have a value of silver. And so the two questions is, obviously you can't tell over the phone, but let's just say I wanted to convert them to gold. When you buy some sort of, and this is really the heart of the question is, when I buy metals through Golden Crest Metals, like a gold, like do I have like, you know, the physical proof of that gold? Like how does it, but not to say we don't I don't trust that I have that value, but is there a way to even know how much I'm buying, like in a form of a coin or
7: of course.
8: Is that bar of gold? Of course.
7: When you call Golden Crest Metals and you say, hey, I want to buy gold. So there's two ways to buy gold. You can either buy gold by moving a retirement account. It's still physical metals, even when you do that. Or you could say, hey, I got money in the bank and I want to send a check in. I want to buy gold. Yes. And then what happens is when your money comes in, the person handling your account will give you a tremendous education on all your gold and silver options. That'll probably be me. I'm a tremendous educator with this stuff. And then you'll know pricing. You'll know everything about every gold and silver product. You always hear me say on my show that product matters. Dude, if you don't think product matters, you're going to end up buying the wrong stuff. You're not going to get any growth. And then when you cash it in and make a profit down the road, Uncle Sam's going to crawl all over you with a colonoscopy. So I'm just telling you right now, product matters. Okay? And you have no idea what most people, 90% of the people that tune into this show, I mean, I'll go higher, I'll go 95. 95% of the people that tune into this show are clueless as to what products. That's where I come in. I'm going to give you the good, the bad, and the ugly. And you're going to make the decision on what you're going to buy, not me. I'm just going to click the button. Okay, he wants to buy this, he wants to buy that, he wants to buy this, and we're going to ship it to you. That's how it works, pal. As far as converting your dad's silver into gold, well, you'd have to sell that silver, get the money for it, and then turn that money into a gold purchase. Now, where do you sell those metals to? Well, I don't know where your dad bought them from. So obviously, my best advice to you would be to find a local coin store in your area and sell them there. Now, keep in mind, they'll give you less for them because they're going to turn them over and make a profit. That's what they do. But if you're looking for quick cash, that's the quickest way to get it when you buy it the way your dad bought it. Okay?
8: Okay, yeah. And then are there any like fancy kind of plastic and casings that have barcodes? And,
7: yeah, that's how they come, man. But, they come in a fancy, dude, they come in a fancy casing. You should see how fancy my IRA is with a dollar sign next to it because I'm in physical gold and silver. It's fancy. It's fancy.
8: Well, that's what I want with a bow tie, Kenny. There you go. I want to be fancy like you and handsome, maybe as close as I can.
7: Yeah, if I'm handsome and fancy, I got it all, brother. And I got the Lord. So between those three things, life's good. Anyway,
8: there you go.
7: So, yes, if you call Golden Crest Metals, now they're going to have a minimum cash purchase is $10,000. You can do more if you want. You would just basically send in your check. When your check comes in, you'll get on the phone probably with me and we'll go through the metals. You'll get a good education. We'll get them bought and get them shipped. That's how it works.
8: Okay. Let me see if I can get pretty close to that 10K with just these coins.
7: You got it. All right, buddy. Have a great day. Thanks for calling in.
8: Thanks, Kenny.
7: You're welcome. Bye-bye.
8: You too. Thanks, man.
7: All right. The number to get me live, 888-961-0222. I'm the good-looking Kenny Michaels. Welcome to the show. So I talked a few minutes ago about companies struggling to contribute to retirement accounts. Ladies and gentlemen, it's getting worse. It's getting worse. So if you are a proud owner, and you shouldn't be proud, but if you're a proud owner of a retirement account through your employer, don't be shocked if you get a memo or company email that says we're no longer contributing. It's happening more and more. Some very large tech firms are starting to do that, which means it takes longer for your account to grow. So what do? Well, take advantage of the fact that our president is obsessed with gold. Just move it to gold. Golden Crest Metals will do it. Just call them, 888-406-6222. 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They're there right now. 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Answer the two questions. Comes to my email. We're good to go. All right. Ladies and gentlemen, thank you for tuning into the show. I'm Kenny Michaels. 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I will see you next week. Ladies and gentlemen, God bless. Bye-bye.

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5: A big contest for an incumbent. I'm Pam Puso, Fox News. Polls are open in Louisiana, where Senate Republican Bill Cassidy is fighting for his political life.
6: Unlike previous Louisiana primaries, which listed candidates of all parties on the same ballot, today's Senate race is being conducted as separate closed party primaries. That's in the Senate race. Adding to the complexity, U.S. House candidate names are still listed on today's ballot, but votes for them will not be counted. That's because Governor Jeff Landry has postponed U.S. House elections in this state until November to allow lawmakers time to redraw the state's congressional districts. This following a Supreme Court ruling striking down racial gerrymandering in a majority black district here in Louisiana.
5: Fox's Jonathan Seri. Cassidy voted to convict President Trump in his second impeachment. The president has called him a disloyal disaster. The Supreme Court is denying Virginia's bid to restore a congressional map that favors Democrats.
7: Last week, the Virginia Attorney General launched a last-ditch effort to the Supreme Court in hopes of reviving the state's plan to redraw its congressional districts to gain additional Democratic seats. Asking the justices to block a May 8th ruling by the state Virginia Supreme Court that invalidated an amendment to the Virginia Constitution that allowed the state's legislature to enact a law, a new congressional map, before the midterms. But the AG's emergency appeal found no traction at the nation's highest court, which many legal experts considered a long shot because the Virginia Supreme Court's ruling rested on its interpretation of the state's constitution.
5: Fox's Chanley Painter. Thousands rallying in Alabama. They're calling out rollbacks to the Voting Rights Act. 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
2: Now, your official weather forecast.
8: Today, expect a morning shower in some areas, followed by warmer temperatures and a mix of clouds and sunshine. The high will reach 83. Tonight, clouds will increase with a low of 63. Tomorrow, anticipate cloudy skies with a chance of a morning thunderstorm.

0: become breezy with a mix of clouds and sun in the afternoon, and temperatures will be very warm, reaching a high of 85. I'm meteorologist Jason Caterina on AM 560, The Answer.
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4: Hi, welcome to Home Answers. I'm Roger Piper. This show is about your home, and we answer all kinds of questions. Today, we're going to talk about time to sell that home. Because we've all been through it. It can be really, really interesting, frustrating, fun, exciting, and everything in between. Jeff Neidiger with Jeff Buys Your House is our guest today. Welcome to the show, Jeff.
5: Roger, thanks for having me back again.
4: You bet. Now, Jeff has been doing this for 18 years, and we want to say right away, because this is important to me and important to us as a show, is that you're a veteran. You're a veteran-owned company, and that speaks a lot for that. So we want to thank you for your service. And, you know, once again, when you're working with a veteran-owned company, it seems like it's a new level. You know that they're the kind of people that you want to work with. So, Jeff, thanks for your service.
5: Yeah, my honor and my privilege, and I would agree it should be a high-integrity experience working with a veteran-owned company.
4: And I've found that in every veteran-owned company I've ever worked with. Mm-hmm. It's usually the highest level of integrity, and that makes sense, especially when you're doing something like buying or selling a home.
5: It's a serious business, that's for sure.
4: It is. You've been doing this 18 years. You've probably seen, you know, Jeff's ads around, you know, on some of the TV commercials, radio commercials, things like that. The bottom line is Jeff is a person, and his company is really an alternative to the traditional way of selling a home. The traditional way, you hire a realtor. You go through the process with the realtor. You know, you go through the pricing, you go through the staging, you go through the, you know, all of the fun stuff, which is great. I mean, that's one way of doing it. And then with Jeff and his company, it's a little bit different. And basically, Jeff, tell us what you do.
5: Yeah, so we are a direct-to-seller home buyer. So what does that mean? That means that you can go right to us and we'll buy your house as is. There's no commission. We pay all the closing costs. You get control over the time frame, which is going to be something different than you would receive on the retail market. And, you know, an added benefit would be that you can take the memories that you would like with you and then leave us the rest if there's a house full of contents. So I think it really is just the opposite of what you might get on the retail side of things. And honestly, like we've talked about in the past, if someone needs their highest and best offer and they have all full control of their they're not under a time constraint, then that might be the best path for them. But
4: right.
5: if they're looking for simple and easy and trusted, and again, I think the time frame and the easiness of just the process, that's what we provide and have for, well, like you said, almost 20 years.
4: Yeah, and there's a lot of people that have popped up starting doing, you know, that will buy a home that mm-hmm. have been doing that. And, you know, let's just talk about the elephant in the room. There is a perception out there that these companies are going to rip you off. They're going to come in mm-hmm. and they're going to give you a stupid offer on your price, on your home, and they're going to walk away making enormous amounts of money. And that has given the industry a bit of a black eye. Tell us how you operate differently and how you can be trusted. Because, you know, if you look at your reviews on your website, which is jeffbuysyourhouse.com, in there, you can see people that are saying, I was surprised. I was very surprised. You know, one in here is talking about a person in Schaumburg. Their brother passed away, and they were responsible for going through the home and doing all of that. Gave you an easy way out, able to be done with the personal items, got a good price, good process, didn't have to go through the showing and things like that. So, you know, Jeff, I know for a fact you're not one of those. Okay, you're in business, and right. what you're going to do, you have to, you know, get your calculator out, do the math, because if you're going to sell a house, let's say you inherited a house and you're going to sell it, okay, you got to look at the seller's commission, you got to look at any upgrades that are going to have to be done, because no house, I don't care if it's new construction, is not going to have some upgrades. So you have to do your math and then look at that. And the advantage, you know, okay, what's it going to cost me if I hire a realtor? What's going to cost me if I go to Jeff? And, you know, one of the things that you deal with is the lack of problems, too, because you're saying as is. And when you mean as is, Jeff, tell us what as is means.
5: Well, as is would mean it's actually a contractual language, but technically, when we say as is, we're going to agree on a price. We will do our inspection, but we're used to buying things as is. So we're filtering it through that kind of lens. We don't want surprises, and neither do you. So we don't want to come back to the home seller in the 11th hour and say, yeah, you know what, we found these things. We try to be very transparent, and that gives the peace of mind to the seller that says, okay, I know it's not perfect, as you said, Roger, whether it's new construction or, you know, even the Chicagoland average would be a 50-year-old house.
4: Yeah.
5: We know it's going to have problems and things, and so we try and be very thorough up front. And so there's no real guesswork on our pricing. When we come in, we give you a reasonable offer that we think we can perform on. And again, not everyone is going to accept the offer, and that's okay. It's no obligation.
4: Yeah.
5: And at least you know what a reputable cash buyer, you know, in the market is going to give you. And then you can, like you said, it could be a math problem. You might be able to talk to some brokers, but it is a different conversation. You're talking about a hypothetical sales price down the road
4: mm-hmm.
5: versus something you have concrete in your hand. And obviously we're going to perform. So, it's just another option. It's another tool in the toolbox, I guess you'd say, for folks that are looking to say, what are my options? Maybe I should give these guys a call and try them out. And so,
4: mm-hmm.
5: But as is the easy way, right? So you don't have to do anything. And again, that has nothing to do with contents. It has to do with condition. But, you know, we'll accept it all just as it is. And, you know, we buy houses in all types of conditions. I mean, it could be vacant for the last 10 years, or it could be that estate, mom or dad or a sibling or a family member, a loved one passed away and you didn't know the condition of the property. One thing that we don't really talk about often is the discretion that comes with that. A lot of people don't want to know that it's a private matter. They don't want people knowing that there's, you know, signs in the yard and people tramping through the house and
4: yeah.
5: showing setup. We don't put any of that online. There's no pictures going anywhere. It's, you know, we keep this very professional. We realize it's a serious business. And we treat it that way.
4: Yeah. And also one of the ways to, you know, in full transparency is that you work with construction companies, remodeling companies and things like that. So if a house needs something for you to resell it, okay, or to sell it to maybe an investor, you're taking that into account because, you know, in kind of an essence, again, in kind of layman's terms, you can deal if it's a $20,000 remodel. You know, you may be able to do it for 10 because you own the company or have agreements or things like that. So that's part of it, too. It isn't like you're not going to pay the same price as somebody else that has to do that work as well. So if you're going out, you're doing it retail and you're doing it wholesale. And so that kind of makes sense a little bit on how you can come up with a good price for people when you're talking to them. And of course, no harm, no foul, right? Anybody that is looking to sell any property should give you a call as an option. What does it hurt to find out? 630-552-6603. 630-552-6603 or jeffbuysyourhouse.com. I'm very passionate about that because, you know, this didn't used to be much of an option years and years and years ago because it was all just stress selling. And that's not necessarily the case. You're really in competition with traditional home buying, aren't you, Jeff?
5: Yeah, we are. And it is more of an option now that's becoming more, like you said, it's becoming more of a known thing. I think we spend a good bit of our time educating folks on the process. And again, we are okay coming out for a new obligation appointment. We'll come and sit with you and talk about what you're looking to do and where you're looking to go and your next steps and try and put a deal together that works. But we're also okay saying, you know what, we think the best option is really that you go ahead and do those few things. You might get a lot more for the house. But honestly, the sellers that are choosing to go this route, they really want speed and convenience and the discretion. I can't emphasize that enough. They want it's going to be done professionally, and we're going to see them at the closing table, and it's just done. It's just a lot of times this is a hassle for them, and we can take that off the table and on your time frame. So it gives you the control where you don't have to lose sleep at night thinking this thing might fall apart.
4: Yeah, and anybody that sold a home, boy, is that a process, and it's crazy because you don't know what's going to happen in the market. I mean, it could sell really quick. It could be above selling price. You could be priced wrong. You could be priced great. Somebody will come in with all these contingencies and different things, and, you know, it's crazy. The one advantage that you have, or one of the advantages that you have, is that none of that exists. You walk in and say, here's the price. You agree on a time frame. If it's, distressed property or you've got a whole bunch of stuff there, you can take what you want or, not. So it really is the most stress-free way of doing it. And you don't have to worry about any kind of, craziness going on as far as discretion because
5: we're talking about the condition of the house as well. We're talking about a lot of times we're having to go in and clear out liens and judgments. And so there's title work as well that's having to be done on the backside, not actual physical work in the house. But there's all these hoops that we have to jump through. And Roger, as you were saying that, I was wondering if you ever knew anybody that you were talking about that might be selling their house. And, they're like, hey, we think we're closing. And they're almost like, well, I don't know if we are. We'll wait and see.
4: Yeah.
5: Because there's still that lingering in their mind. Like, I don't know. You know, what happens in real estate. It might pull out in the last. And who wants to be in that position trying to move on with their life? Or maybe you need the proceeds out of closing and you're dependent on a lot of folks we're buying from are moving into senior living. And so they're dependent on getting the cash out of the sale. They need this to move forward. This is standing in between their goals.
4: Yep. Good to check out. And again, it's a great option. I couldn't recommend it more because, you're dealing with a company with integrity here. And I think it's exciting that now there's a real option that is something that other than just the traditional route. 630-552-6603, 630-552-6603, jeffbuysyourhouse.com. 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
5: Hi, welcome to Home Answers. I'm Roger Piper. The show is all about your home, inside, outside, backwards. And today we're going to talk about building a new home. And our guest is Dan Steiner, and he's with Steiner Homes. Dan, welcome to the show.
6: Thank you so much. Thank you for having me.
5: You know, a lot of people have been, it's been a huge growth and a big pattern of people deciding, hey, I would like to have more home and less taxes. And so what they do is they go across the border to Northwest Indiana. And that's your area, and that's where you specialize in, right, Dan?
6: Yes. That's gone really well for us. We're building for a lot of Illinois people that just, you know, are really, things have been like in turmoil in Chicago, taxes especially, just been out of control. And so people come to Indiana, find that taxes are way less, and, you know, they can get a great house at a much better price. You know, so that's gone really well for us.
5: Yeah, and that's a real option for people. And if you're looking to have like a second home, second area. A lot of people look for that. They, you know, a home on a lake, things like that. Tell us about some of the trends and things going on as far as people looking for that second home in Northwest Indiana where they don't pay as many taxes too. But, you know, what's a hot area right now?
6: Yes. What we're telling people, and people are experiencing and finding out, that the Indiana Dunes, you know, it's 50 minutes from downtown Chicago. We've got condos for sale out in Marina Shores, and those are 50 minutes from downtown, and they're beautiful condos right on a marina right next to Lake Michigan. But whole corridor through here, people are finding out just how cool it is to be here. The state park, the national park gets 2.1 million visitors, you know, and people just like, people love that they're that close to, you know, and that you could live right next to it. Lots of beaches and everything that people could enjoy. And, you know, the cost of living is honestly quite less.
5: Yeah. So let's talk about those homes that you have in the marina there. What are the real advantages if somebody wants to either build, you know, in that area? I mean, do you need to look for land first, or is it something to where you have some built that you can sell?
6: Well, we do have some lots. I don't have anything currently for sale. I sold all my models. And it's been good, but I have some condos for sale, and I have more condos going up. And a lot of people, they're right on the marina, so that's a very popular product right now. Is people like being on a marina right there, have your boat 50 feet from where you live is awesome. So we have those for sale, but we build a lot of houses along Lake Michigan, but you know, inland also, Valparaiso, Chesterton are really growing areas. People love Valparaiso and just what all it has to offer. Mm-hmm. So we have a number of houses going there as well.
5: Compared to Chicagoland, what are the advantages of deciding to put a home up in Northwest Indiana?
6: Well, the taxes are the big thing, but just the aspect of growth, a lot of big companies are moving to Northwest Indiana as well because of the, for the same reason, taxes. 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We tell people right off the get-go, you're 200 for a two-story, 210 for a story and a half, and 230 for a ranch. And people just love knowing that. We'll go out and look at the land and tell you what the lot's going to look like. So we really try to, you know, accommodate the customer, and that accommodation are not things that you get so much in Chicago.
5: Yeah, I get that. 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Is there a price advantage? Tell us what you think when it comes to custom build versus, existing home.
6: Yes. Well, there's what we call in the industry, they would call them big box builders. And, you know the names Lennar, D.R. Horton and them. And they build a big box, but you can't change really anything. You know, if you get a different color paint, that's a big deal. And so with a custom build, you really get to design the house that you want. And almost every room is designed to fit your needs so that it works out for you. And because you know the price of the home, you know how many square feet that you can build affordably and stay inside your budget. And so that's a big deal to people to be able to, you know, have a open concept house where they design it, where you have the kitchen, nook, dining room, and great room all together. Most people just love that these days. We put big islands in, you know, huge islands. A lot of my islands are like 7 to 9 feet long, 40 inches to 48 inches wide. You know, that's just a great gathering place. People love to gather and you know, just be family together like that. That's more the norm than even having a nook table these days. So, you know, we really try to understand what the customer wants and fit those needs for them.
5: So there is, when it comes to a home, if you buy a big box, something that you can't really make any choices or things like that, it may be less. But for a little bit more, you can go custom.
6: Exactly.
5: That's really the difference, isn't it?
6: It is. And it is a little more money, but you're getting a way different product. You know, when you're getting medallion gold cabinets, you know, you're top of the line cabinet. You're not paying extra. And I don't give allowances. I already provide the product. And that way the customer wins that way. We use all 3/4 oak flooring in the great room, kitchen, entry area. You know, it's all tile in the bathrooms. You know, those are things that you would pay plenty extra for if you go with a production builder, you know, big box or production builder. And most of them won't change for you anyway. So we have what we have put in the package is something that you're going to love for years on end. You know, right now I'm building for two different families. One of them I built for the mom and dad 10 years ago, and she came and goes, I want to build with you. And I said, great. She goes, all three of my kids want to build with you too. So right now I'm building for 4 family members, and then another family across the street from each other. And then another family did the same thing, said, you know, I want to build with you. And 3 family members going to build with you too. And so when you build that, where, you know, my philosophy of what I believe in is do the right things for the right reasons. And we really try to live that way. And when you do that, people want, you know, when they want to build with you, and we get repeat customers that way too, because you're living in a house where I haven't cut corners. You know, I could cut corners on carpet all day long and you wouldn't know until 4 or 5 years later.
5: Yep.
6: And 5 years later, you're walking on wood mm-hmm. with a carpet, and our carpet's not that way, you know? And so there's so many things that we do that set us apart from people that are just doing production.
5: Yep. And you're a family business, right? Tell us about that. You've been, you know, there, when you're dealing, and I know this for a fact, when you're dealing with a huge company, you're dealing with people that, they can do a good job, but the bottom line is they've got shareholders, they've got stockholders, and profit is everything. And that's why it's okay. Here it is. There you go. And you really don't know as much. The advantage of, you know, tell us why somebody would use you instead of somebody else.
6: Yes. Well, you know, it's been a huge blessing for us, but my wife is our bookkeeper and she does an incredible job. And I have four kids that work with me. And I tell you what, that is so great to have four of your kids working with you.
5: Mm-hmm.
6: We just love working together. Many times we'll sit down in the dining room and we'll laugh and work and laugh as we go. So that's a big thing. But just being family, even the people in our company, they feel like family because we try to look out for everybody. And you know, with that company, they want to work with us because they know we're going to try to build you the best house we can. And people come in, when they come in for their first meeting, people come in, they're nervous. And, you know, I say, hey, I'm Dan Steiner. They're like, oh, the owner's meeting with us right off the get-go. You know, it's like most times a lot of people never see the builder or never in touch with them. And when I look them in the eye, and I think they feel like I'm going to have integrity and that they can trust us to do the right thing, that goes so far. One of the biggest things in building, when you're building a, you know, $700,000-$900,000 house, you want, the biggest issue is, can I trust this person? Trust is huge. And we say to people, yes, you can trust us. And we've been here a long time and we take care of, you know, people. And so that really helps us.
5: Well, you've got a history. I mean, you've been doing it for a long time, and it's not easy for a family business to become the largest custom builder in Northwest Indiana. So you got to be doing something right. And it's always better to go with a family business that's well established that, guess what, is going to be there, you know, in the future.
6: Yeah.
5: That makes a big difference. And so you do custom homes, and you like to make sure that people get what they want, and you're quality conscious because you're going to be living there with them. And that's something. And you said homes built approximately about 6 months from the dig?
6: Yes. Well, shovel in the ground, most houses we do in 6 months, unless it's just a, you know, a really big house. That usually takes 8 or 9 months.
5: Yeah. And that is showing a little bit of control there, because a lot of builders now, it's months and months and months and months and months. It's because they've got so many things that are, you know, that have to come together at a particular time. And really, it's to the advantage of the builder and not you. So you don't hear many people saying that, you know, they can do you a brand new home 6 months from the dig. That's pretty cool. If people want to know more, the best thing to do is to go to the website, SteinerHomesLTD.com. 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You can, you know, just Google Steiner Homes too. And, in for Northwest Indiana, custom builds, also some condos that are, you know, lakeside that you can enjoy as well if you're looking for that. And of course, like Northwest Indiana, the taxes are great. So much better than Illinois. And that's part of the migration. So we want to thank you for being on the show, Dan. Thank you.
6: Thank you. Yes, I appreciate it. And thank you for letting me be on the show.
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8: I'm Pam Puso. Taking out terrorists. President Trump says a top ISIS leader has been killed in Africa during a joint operation between the U.S. and Nigeria.
9: The president indicates sources have been tracking Abu Bilal al-Manuki's, keeping the U.S. and Nigeria informed of what the ISIS leader has been doing. The president of Nigeria saying al-Manuki, along with several of his lieutenants, were killed.
8: Fox's Madeline Rivera in Washington. The polls are open across Louisiana.
10: It's a primary that some expect may lead to a runoff election, as incumbent Senator Bill Cassidy is fighting to defend his seat against several challengers.
8: Fox's Chanley Painter. In 2021, Senator Cassidy voted to convict President Trump after his impeachment, one of only seven Senate Republicans. 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
5: Hi, welcome to Home Answers. I'm Roger Piper. This show is all about your home. When we talk about a ton of things about your home, inside, outside, everything to do with your home. And we got a special guest today, Frank Wasilewski with Access. Frank, welcome to the show.
12: Hey, it's good to see you again, Roger.
5: All right. Tell us about Access, because you do something that is really, really needed when somebody needs it. Okay. It's a high need thing. So give us an overall of what you do at Access.
12: So at Access, we are a full service accessibility general contractor and elevator contractor. So what we do is, if you have the need, or some, you know, family member with the need that has difficulties getting upstairs and in and out of a bathroom, getting around the house, even if you have, say, a knee surgery, right, and you just need to get around for a little bit, what we do is we come in and we give you a full home evaluation. So we'll go through every room of the house with you, getting in and out of the house, and then we'll give you different solutions. Some will be built, some will be manufactured, some will be mechanical, but we'll give you all the different options that are available for you. And one of the things that we really pride ourselves on is we want to do what is best, not just for the person that's disabled, but the caregiver, because we don't want two clients in the house. We just want the one.
5: Right. And, you know, with when you're talking about mobility, so much of this is just thrown onto people. Okay. All of a sudden they need it. You know, it could be something that, you know, a disability or some kind of impairment happens right away. It could be something that is decided that, okay, now we need this kind of mobility where we didn't have it before. And plus, there's a huge trend of people not wanting to go to assisted living. You know, they want to be able to stay in their home. And so how do you deal with that when Boom, there it is. Okay, now I have a need, because people don't plan for this. I mean, most of the time, it's not something you plan for. It's something that happens or something that comes up quickly. So how do you deal with a customer when that's going on? Because it's kind of like it's trauma a lot of times.
12: It's not easy. Yeah. I will be honest. It's not easy. We have an on-staff social worker who she is absolutely phenomenal. So you're right. Most of our clients, the average age of our clients, 37. Most of them aren't born with a disability, and they don't age into a disability.
5: Uh-huh.
12: Something happens.
5: Right.
12: They fall, have an accident at work, have a car accident, have a medical accident. Like you said, you're invincible until you're not.
5: Right.
12: We all have that same mentality.
5: Mm-hmm.
12: I had it until I got into this industry when I just saw how fragile human life is. But we have the benefit of having an on-staff social worker. So if you, say, got into a car accident, and as a result of that car accident, you can no longer use your legs. One of the hardest things to do is to stop and breathe, right? And because everything's happening so fast. The doctors are rushing you out. The insurance companies are rushing you out. But there's so many questions you need to ask of your medical professionals. And that's a service that we offer. You can call us. We will help you with some of those questions to ask your medical professionals about rehab, what they want to see you doing at home. All of that helps you recover when you're in these situations, and we want to help you recover. So we have that person on staff that will help you answer these questions if you ever run across that.
5: Yeah, and I know some people that have been through this. And honestly, there's not any help. I mean, very little. I mean, it's like, okay, now you have to go home. Now you have to do that, and there isn't anybody that says stop, stop for a second. It's kind of like if you've ever put a pool in, okay, which I have, but there's nobody to teach you how to take care of it. It's just like, hey, here's your pool.
12: Yeah.
5: Look up online on how to take care of it. It is so hard, because when somebody is put into this position, it's just that there doesn't seem to be, okay, here's a class to take. Okay, here's somebody to go see. You really have to be proactive, don't you? So you need to find somebody like you and your company that's going to basically guide you.
12: Yeah, you really should. And, I've stated before, you very much like a restoration company. You hope you never have a fire or water damage or ever need to call that restoration company, but you better know who to call. It's no different with us. I hope you never need us. I really do. But if you or a family member are in that situation, you need to know who to call and who's going to have your back and help you get through this process.
5: Yeah, no doubt about that. We're talking with Frank Wasilewski, and he's with Access. You're listening to Home Answers. And if people want to know more, the best thing to do is always go to the website, right? Because you can grab information there, do it, whenever you need to. And it's all about access.com. 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All about access.com. Tell us about the area that you work with people. What's your trade area when it comes to helping folks with mobility?
12: Trade area as far as geographic?
5: Yeah.
12: So we do the entire state of Wisconsin, the entire state of Illinois. We do the northern half of Indiana. We do a little bit of the eastern half of Iowa and Minnesota.
5: Wow. That's covering a lot of ground.
12: It's a lot of territory. I have a lot of good people working for me.
5: Holy cow. When it comes to money on this, a lot of people are thrown into it. And some people are prepared. Some people have, resources to help them out. And some don't. Is this something that if you really need it, are you able to finance it?
12: Yeah. So not just finance it. So if you go onto our website at allaboutaccess.com, and you can go into the financial section, on there is a funding brochure for your state, which lists all the state agencies that might help you, a lot of the grants that might help you, depending on your situation, where you can apply to get monies to help you modify your home for these situations.
5: Yeah. Well, boy, I'll tell you, that's helpful. Because it is one of the, again, we're talking about you're thrust into it most of the time. You said the average age of your customer is 37?
12: 37. Yeah, like to give you a sad story. So down in Central Illinois recently, we acquired a new client. It's an 11-year-old girl who went into the hospital with the flu and came out without a right leg because of the flu. And how often do you hear that? You know, the medical community doesn't publicize this stuff, but it can happen. But they don't want to scare the public. But it can happen to anybody at any time.
5: Yeah.
12: You know, so, you know, the medical community did nothing wrong here. It's just the way the flu affected that young lady's genetics. And now she's got to learn how to, you know, get around on just one leg.
5: Yeah. And they talk about autoimmune diseases as well, things like that, that perfectly healthy people, all of a sudden they've got mobility issues.
12: Yeah. And it can hit you. MS is another one that kind of hits you, you know, in midlife. And then all of a sudden you just start losing your ability to use your right leg or your left, you know, your left arm or whatever, however MS is, you know, personally affecting you.
5: How important is it to, if you're in the situation and you need mobility, how important is it to go to a showroom and check it out?
12: If you have the ability to get to a showroom, it's super important. Especially for the mechanical equipment.
5: Okay.
12: Try it, sit in it, make sure it works. One of the worst things is to purchase something and go, this doesn't work for me, right? That's, yeah, again, where, you know, partnering with the right person helps. If we recommend you something and it doesn't work, I'm going to fix it,
5: right?
12: We're going to replace it. We're going to get you the right equipment that works for you. But a lot of companies will just put it in and they got the rear view mirror warranty. They're gone, right? And then now you just spent that money. The lift doesn't work for you. And now you got to start over again with somebody else.
5: Mm-hmm.
12: So who you choose matters.
5: And the thing when it comes to mobility, it changes over time. And so, you know, you really have to partner with somebody because you may need this now, but later you may not need that, and you need this because it's an evolution.
12: It is an evolution, and it will change. And again, part of that initial assessment is, okay, you have MS. You're going to live next 20 years, but this is your progression. Mm-hmm. You know, right now, yes, you're able to walk around with a cane, but eventually you're going to be wheelchair. So if we are making a modification, are we making it for today or are we making it for 10 years from now? You know, we want to think that out, plan it out, and give you those options so that you can decide, you know, how you want to progress in that house.
5: Mm-hmm. That makes a lot of sense. It must be very fulfilling personally to do this. I mean, you're really helping people. This isn't, hey, I'm going to remodel your bathroom. This is really helping people.
12: Yeah, we change lives every day. I was just looking at some numbers. So far this year, we've helped out over 2,000 people. Right? If you think about that for the, you know, that's
5: 2,000?
12: Yeah, it's 20 a day. It's 20 a day. 20 lives that we're changing every day and making their lives just a little bit better. And I love it. I absolutely love it. I just fell in love with this industry and I've never looked back.
5: Wow. If you want to give them a call, you know, some people like to do that. You can get the number on the website. It's there. And also it's 844-455-4387, right?
12: Yes, sir. 844-IL-LIFTS.
5: Oh, okay. It spells something. That's cool. So accessibility is something that is not easy. Something that requires a specialist is kind of like if you're working on your home and you're doing high voltage, you might want to take a pause and find somebody that really knows what they're doing because it's wild. So check them out. You have a showroom. Where's that at?
12: It's in Roselle, Illinois.
5: Okay. So if you want to go actually, you know, look at it, test it out, sit in it, or whatever the situation is. And you also, I know it's not a huge part of what you do, but you work with vehicles, right?
12: Yes, we do make vehicle modifications, adding lifts to vehicles. We don't actually, you know, do the lower floor, converting the vans. But yeah, we do add help people get in and out of their vehicles as well.
5: The company is Access, and you can check them out at allaboutaccess.com. Pretty easy to remember. You'll find the phone number. You know that part where you can get the help? I really recommend that for everybody. That's incredible that you can sit there and list the resources and help them out. So thanks for being on the show, Frank. 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
6: Hi, welcome to Home Answers. I'm Roger Piper. This show is all about your house. We talk about anything to do with your house. And today we're going to talk about that big thing on top that keeps all of the rain and snow from coming in. It's roofs. And we got a great expert with us today, Tony Reyes with Walton Contractors. Tony, welcome to the show.
7: Oh, thanks for having me.
6: And Tony, you know, when you're deciding that you need a roof, okay, maybe you definitely know, maybe you think maybe I might need one, especially with storm damage and those kinds of things. And let's say you don't have a contractor. You don't have somebody that you've used before or you trust. So if you're making those phone calls and interviewing people, give us some hints on the questions that you should be asking to pick out the best roofing contractor.
7: That's a good question. I think that the first place to start is probably Google, like most people would go. Mm-hmm. Finding a company that's Google guaranteed might be great. There's many certifications or verifications that Google has to make to ensure that that's a local certified contractor in your area.
6: Mm-hmm.
7: I would also follow the reviews. At the end of the day, the reviews tell the story. It's not like the old days with the Better Business Bureau or the BBB. You actually have to pay to be on the BBB. So if you don't pay to be on the BBB, there is no rating for you, right? So it's not really black and white like Google reviews, or you're going to see someone's history, their experiences, whether it was good, bad, and different. And, you know, it kind of tells you a story. So like our company, we have like 225 five-star reviews. Mm-hmm. Right? That's kind of hard to fake at that point. But I would say finding a Google, a local contractor that's Google certified, that's licensed, typically that goes with the territory being verified through Google, is probably a good place to start.
6: Okay. And that's really good information that with the BBB isn't necessarily good information anymore.
7: it's not as relevant as it used to be.
6: Mm-hmm.
7: And especially if you have to pay to play, right?
6: So right.
7: If I don't pay, which we don't, we stopped using them a number of years ago, then the way that we show up is not rated, which is not really fair. It's not really a fair assessment.
6: Yeah.
7: So times have changed. You know, there's so many much more transparency with Yelp, with Google, with different review sites where you're really hearing from the consumer and it's not being filtered through an organization that's trying to monetize it.
6: Yeah. So those are some tips if you need to find somebody to do, you know, roofing, gutters, the whole thing. Tell us one of the reasons or what are the reasons that you really need to be careful after and most of the time when you need a roof done or something, it's after storms.
7: Mm-hmm.
6: I mean, that's a big part of it, right?
7: Absolutely.
6: And when that happens, you're getting barraged. You get the people that go door to door. I know they send crews out from other parts of the country and things like that. So tell us why you have to be kind of a little bit skeptical when it comes to somebody that's coming to your door. You have to ask them, right? Are you local? And ask all the same questions you would do if you're interviewing them.
7: Absolutely, because you don't want to hire what we call a chuck in the truck, right? Someone who's just here from...
6: chuck in a truck. Now, that's pretty good. That's pretty good. Yeah, I like that.
7: But you're right. Like, even right now, last month, we had some major storms, especially like in Bradley and Kankakee area.
6: Right.
7: We had some massive, like, 4-inch hail. And a lot of that affected even the Plainfield, Aurora, Naperville area where you and I are from. But there's teams that are here from Minnesota, from Iowa, from Ohio. They're literally just coming here, door knocking. I mean, and rightfully so. That's their trade, right?
6: Right.
7: They're trying to get business. But the problem is that if there's an issue, and there's always issues. I mean, nothing's ever perfect. We do hundreds of roofs a year. I wish we were batting 1,000, but we don't. Sometimes there's issues where we have to go back and reseal flashing or fix some kind of mechanical penetration that maybe wasn't like didn't come up during the quality control inspection at the end. But it's going to be very hard for you to get someone who's out of state to come back to fix a chimney flashing, a $20 repair if they only came here to take advantage of a storm.
6: Yeah, and big part of that is you want a warranty on your roof, right?
7: Absolutely.
6: And you're not going to get a warranty from those people. If you do, I mean, good luck trying to deal with it, right?
7: Yeah, and that's another thing. I think that whenever you're getting a roof installed, just because someone installs, they call it an out-of-box warranty, right? So we're an Owens Corning manufacturer-certified contractor. Well, that's the Pink Panther. If you ever go to, walking down Home Depot, you see the Pink Panther. That's the same people who make that. And they're a local company. But unless you're installing it the way the manufacturer tells you it needs to be installed, which is using certain kinds of underlayments, then there is no warranty.
6: Right.
7: So it's very possible that you're hiring someone, if you're getting some kind of bargain basement deal roofer coming in and they're installing the same product as I am, but they're not following the manufacturer specifications. If the manufacturer were to come out, if that homeowner made a claim, there would be no warranty because they'd say, hey, no, this person wasn't a certified certified contractor with us. We didn't certify him and they didn't use the proper underlayments, even though they used that product.
6: Right.
7: So,
6: I was going to bring that up because that affects a lot of people. Installation really is the key. And then I know if you don't do it according to the specifications, that warranty is worthless. So if somebody tells you I got a 30-year, 40-year warranty and you don't get that certification, then you don't have a warranty at all, do you?
7: That's correct. 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
6: And that's really important to think about. 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Now, tell us a little bit about your company. I know that, you know, you're big with veterans and the military and also, you know, Christian values. Mm-hmm. So tell us how that separates you out from, you know, any other company.
7: Man, that's a good question. I served in the Marine Corps for 8 years.
6: But thanks for your service. We love veterans.
7: Yes. So it feels like it was many moons ago, but that's where that comes from. We're veteran, we're local. And to your point, I grew up in a Christian home. My dad was an assistant pastor, and he always kind of like put in us the idea of giving back, of sowing back.
6: Mm-hmm.
7: You have to sow to reap, right? And even if you don't reap, you still have to sow to be a blessing. You have to be, you're blessed to be a blessing. So some of the things that separate us and our company that we've kind of like, every dollar that comes to our company, we earmark for four different categories. We donate to Samaritan's Purse, where they're digging wells in Africa.
6: With, mm-hmm.
7: you know, We support a local food pantry, Fishes and Lows. It's out in Aurora, Naperville area. And we support a couple of orphanages. And for every roof that we install, we actually we plant 10 trees to fight deforestation across the world. So those are organizations that we support because we feel like we are the hands and the feet. And everything that comes through has to go into one of those funds.
6: Yep.
7: At every single point. So I think that besides being local, besides being veteran-owned, besides being a Christian company, and we really do feel that we are being that impact that the world needs to do the things that really moves the Lord's heart, which is, like I said, you know, taking care of the earth, taking care of people locally, taking care of orphans globally, and in doing whatever we can. So, like, thinking globally, but, you know, impacting locally as well.
6: When you're looking at hiring a company, you can't go wrong with somebody that is Christian-based or is big with veterans. I mean, you just know right there what kind of person and what kind of company that you're dealing with. And I saw on your website you offer some discounts for people, $500 off for 65 plus for seniors. That's always nice. And all veterans and military, $500 off as well. So,
7: right.
6: Again, thank you for your service, and thank you for helping the community. You don't have to do that. You know, you don't. So that is a choice. And also, you do financing, right? Your financing is available if
7: That's
6: somebody
7: correct.
6: Needs it?
7: That's correct. We do offer those discounts. So if you're a senior and a veteran, then you get a double whammy there, double the discount. But
6: oh, so you can double those up.
7: That's correct.
6: Wow. That's pretty cool. Yeah. Okay. And tell us a little bit, briefly, what's going on in the industry? What's new and cool and different when it comes to roofing?
7: You know, there's a lot of things that are... Roofing is really... there's a lot of things that are...

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2: Thank you. 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
5: Getting involved in statewide politics, I'm Roger Stern, Fox News. President Trump inserting himself in today's Senate primary in Louisiana, where Republican Senator Bill Cassidy is running for re-election. Fox's Jonathan Seri with details.
6: He was one of just seven Republicans to vote in favor of convicting the president during his 2021 impeachment trial. Senator Cassidy faces Republican primary challenges from Louisiana State Treasurer John Fleming and Congresswoman Julia Letlow. Now, for President Trump, this race is personal. He is attacking the incumbent. He says Senator Bill Cassidy of Louisiana is a disloyal disaster. Bill Cassidy is a sleazebag, a terrible guy who is bad for Louisiana.
5: And the Supreme Court's dealt a legal blow to Democrats in Virginia.
7: Last week, the Virginia Attorney General launched a last-ditch effort to the Supreme Court in hopes of reviving the state's plan to redraw its congressional districts to gain additional Democratic seats, asking the justices to block a May 8th ruling by the state Virginia Supreme Court that invalidated an amendment to the Virginia Constitution that allowed the state's legislature to enact a law, a new congressional map, before the midterms. But the AG's emergency appeal found no traction at the nation's highest court, which many legal experts considered a long shot because the Virginia Supreme Court's ruling rested on its interpretation of the state's constitution.
5: Fox's Chanley Painter. For now, Virginia's using the current congressional map. And six passengers from a cruise ship have arrived in Australia for a three-week quarantine. 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
4: Now, your official weather forecast.
8: This afternoon, expect partial sunshine with a high temperature of 84. Tonight, clouds will increase and there will be a chance of a thunderstorm in some areas with a low of 64. Tomorrow, anticipate cloudy skies with a chance of a morning thunderstorm in some spots. It'll become breezy with a mix of clouds and sun in the afternoon, and temperatures will be very warm, reaching a high of 87. I'm meteorologist Jason Caterina on AM 560, The Answer.
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3: And as always, we want to take a moment, say hi to all of our clients. We know you're listening out there. Thank you for listening. We, of course, appreciate the trust you place in each of us. And, you know, we love every one of you. And, you know, Ben, before we get on to our topics today, I want to say congratulations to your wife. I know she just graduated with her master's, doing some great work out there. She just did a trip to Africa, doing some World Health Organization type stuff. So congratulations to Andrea.
2: She's definitely my better half, you know. Yeah. I'll write some checks for those type of things, but you're not going to see me in Africa, you know, on the boots on the ground type of thing.
3: That's right. Well, congratulations. All right. So now what are we going to talk about? So first, we want to talk about something that I'm sure many of you have gotten in the mail. You've gotten people trying to pitch you on these gimmicky annuity products out there. So we're going to tell you what to watch out for, why they're so gimmicky, and why we here at Barzita and Nadeau Wealth Management typically do not recommend them. And then at the next segment, we're going to actually talk about something called a revocable living trust. A lot of you could benefit from them. We're going to talk about what those benefits are, and you're not going to want to miss that.
2: What a good show we're going to have. 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You can also subscribe to our weekly economic newsletter. It's called the 5-Minute Market Brief. It's informative, succinct. You get a really good idea of what we're seeing, what we're analyzing that week. And then lastly, while you're on bnwealth.com, please like and subscribe to our social media pages on Facebook and Instagram. All right, let's talk about those gimmicky annuity pitches, Matt.
3: Man, we're not even giving them a chance right off the bat, gimmicky. But it really is like almost every week goes by for us where we don't find ourselves answering a question with a client or a prospective client about how do these annuities work? And basically what that means is no one that we speak with has any idea of how these things work. And they're extremely confusing. And then, of course, my cynical side steps out and it feels like, hey, wait a minute. I don't really trust some of these insurance companies. What if they're doing it on purpose? And I really think if people really understood them, we'd see a lot less people who actually invest in them.
2: No doubt. And as you can see, we're not very fond of them. Kind of a scam. So we don't we generally do not recommend annuities. In our view, they're very gimmicky. They're packaged insurance products, usually recommended by insurance agents or advisors that came from an insurance background. And not to be too elitist or anything, but we kind of call them the low totem pole advisors, the bottom feeders that don't really know a lot.
3: Come on, so, Ben. don't make them feel any worse.
2: I'm just keeping it real. They also pay a big, fat, huge commission too, right up front. But we're sure that's not the factor, right? And the recommendation, of course, just coincidence.
3: Just a little coincidence. Now, when we're talking about annuities, there's actually multiple types. So you've got something called a straight fixed annuity, and we've got variable annuities. And the worst of them all, but unfortunately, what we would see is the most commonly sold annuity, and also probably the most abused annuity, is something called a fixed equity index annuity, which in our opinion is just this glorified CD. And a typical pitch you'll hear goes something like this. You're going to be told, hey, you're going to make money regardless of what the stock market does. It's safe. It's guaranteed. You can't lose money. And I think we've all learned in life, Ben, if something sounds too good to be true, God, probably is.
2: No doubt. And then it gets even better. Many times there's an upfront bonus that is also meant to entice the investor into buying one. And of course, to get the bonus, it has to either vest, so you have to keep your money in the contract for a long time to get it, or sometimes the bonus goes into your annuitization value, which is something no one does. Annuitization is where you give the insurance company your money in return for a specified amount of income over the rest of your life. And most people never live long enough to get their money back. And once you die, the rest of the money is kept by the insurance company instead of going to your heirs. That's why they call it annuicide.
3: Oh, geez. Yeah, it's bad. A lot of people don't even realize at some point you might be even forced to annuitize. So it can be terrible. And these tricks that they put in place, bonuses, all these features, it's really designed to have you leave your money in that product for a long time. And why? So they can make money with your money. And unfortunately, what happens is the money that you invest grows at a snail's pace, and they lock your money up for quite a long time. I mean, we've seen it where these surrender periods are 10 or 15 years. And if that's not bad enough, then on top of that, they add draconian penalties if you do need to or want to get out early. And again, we've seen this where it's as high as 10 or 15% penalty to pull it out. So by the time you realize it's a mistake, it's pretty much too late and now you're stuck. And we jokingly say it's like marrying a supermodel. It's great for the first year. Then all of a sudden your problems start. It doesn't look quite as good as it used to when you got up close to it. And then if you want to get out of this marriage, gosh, it costs you a lot of money to get out. And the reason on an annuity is because when we talked about, they're going to give that big fat commission up front. And so the salesman's going to get sometimes 6-8% right up front. So think about that. If you invest $1 million into an index annuity, that advisor is just basically going to pocket 60-80 grand all at once. It's like, say what?
2: It's insane. And so you can see why the internet is filled with cases of fraud and abuse with these annuities, almost always targeted towards retirees and seniors who fall for the bells and whistles and the smooth talking salesmen. And since the equity index annuity is basically like a glorified CD, there's really nothing to even manage with it. As the investor, you get a rate of interest each year, just like a CD, but it's calculated by some gimmicky formula that no one really understands. So it's like if the stock market goes up, an index, you get a portion of it, but it's always capped at a certain percentage rate, so you don't get all of it. And if the stock market goes down, you get a small fixed rate that year, like 1%, for instance. But the reality is that the formula is designed in such a way that you average out about 2 to 3% growth each year for the life of the contract after fees, no matter how good or how bad the market does over that long period of time.
3: Yeah, and think about it. They're just going to run on cruise control. And since there's no investment portfolio to manage, it's going to free up the time for that person who sold them to market and try to find some more unfortunate suckers, people, I'm sorry, to sell them to. And there's little, if any, actually compliance oversight over them by the SEC or FINRA, because it's technically classified as a fixed annuity, an insurance product. So the only license you need to sell these equity indexed annuities is an insurance license. So you can take like a quick week-long course, which is pretty easy, pass your insurance exam, bam, now you're an advisor. You can see why they're so abused. And honestly, Ben, they're not all terrible people. A lot of them are actually genuine. They just don't know any better. That's how they've been trained. And you think about it, if the only tool you have is a hammer, then every solution to a problem involves a nail.
2: And there's other annuities. There's variable annuities, which are not as bad in our view. They have pros and cons. They're very expensive, usually about 2-4% a year in fees, much higher than a typical portfolio. In certain unique circumstances, we may recommend variable annuities for tax or estate planning purposes, but it's seldom. And the ones we recommend are the ones that are low fee and are designed to be managed actively by RIAs like us, that know what we're doing and understand dynamic portfolio management. But the reality is we feel we have a much better solution and approach for striking the right balance and opportunity for upside market growth and downside protection. If the market starts crashing, we are talking about our flagship way, which is our Advance and Protect.
3: Yeah, and that's actually, again, if you listen, you know, we monitor our investments every single day. The market's doing well, we're invested, and there is no upside caps like an annuity. And then we actually protect by actually selling out of the stock market when our research warns that the risk of a potential market crash is elevated. So don't settle for these gimmicky annuities. If you're out there and you have an annuity or you're being approached about an annuity and you're confused about it, reach out to us. We'll help analyze that contract for you free of charge. We'll let you know how it works, the pros, the cons, and then you can make a more informed decision and weigh that against other opportunities like something like our investment philosophy. So if you want to learn more, you want to take advantage of us reviewing that annuity contract, reach out at bnwealth.com or call our office at 847-780-2980. All right, don't go away. When we come back, we're going to talk about the benefits of a revocable living trust.
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3: 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It's like I can't get rid of him, Ben Barzita.
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2: 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It's called the 5-Minute Market Brief. You can sign up for that at bnwealth.com. And while you're on BN Wealth, you should follow us online, social media pages on Facebook and Instagram. All right, so let's talk about the benefits of a revocable living trust. And listen, you know we love talking about trusts on our show. And few things to us can be as sexy as a well-designed estate tax saving strategy. That's what nerds we are.
3: That's a long and week if we're saying that, Ben.
2: A revocable living trust is one of the most powerful and effective tools used in estate planning because it allows individuals to manage and distribute their assets while maintaining flexibility and control during their lifetime. And unlike a will, which only takes effect after your death, a revocable living trust becomes active as soon as it's created and funded. And this type of trust offers several important benefits, including avoiding probate, which is a big one, maintaining privacy, and preparing for potential incapacity.
3: Yeah, and for most people out there, like this is typically the main type of trust that the majority of you will utilize. So if you're out there listening, most likely this is going to be the type of trust that could benefit you. So let's explain with a revocable living trust. You're going to have an attorney draft this trust, and you will be what's considered the grantor. Right. And then you're going to name yourself as the trustee, typically, which is lawyer language for you're the boss of your stuff. And then what you'll do is retitle some of your different assets so that they're actually titled in this revocable trust that you create. So what this arrangement allows is you as the grantor to continue to use, to control the assets just the same as you did before the trust was created. And because this trust is what we called revocable, the grantor can change it, add, remove assets, make any of those changes into the trust at any time, as long as you're still mentally competent. And then upon the grantor's death or incapacity, what happens is a successor trustee will take over the management of the trust, and then we'll start to distribute the assets according to those instructions which you wrote into the trust document.
2: Which means be careful planning for your successor trustee. You don't want to put your irresponsible cousin down or something like that, you know? One major advantage of a revocable living trust is that it helps avoid probate. This is such a big deal. So probate is the legal process in which a court validates a will and oversees the distribution of property after death. And probate is basically like the DMV of the legal system. It's slow, frustrating, and no one wants to be there, okay? And this process can be expensive, time-consuming, and very stressful, unfortunately, for family and your heirs. And you owe it to them not to put them through this. So it's kind of like the court's way of saying, we know you're grieving, but hey, let's also do some paperwork for 9 months to a year and a half.
3: I mean, if you love courts and lawyers and paying fees, sounds great. So listen, assets held in a revocable living trust get to bypass probate altogether because basically the trust technically owns the assets, not the individual. And as a result, beneficiaries typically will receive the property more quickly, and we typically see with much fewer legal expenses. That'll mean you don't have to go through the probate courts, no dramatic courtroom scenes, no relatives fake crying while secretly measuring your TV.
2: Yeah.
3: Gotta love those relatives. All right. Yeah. But then there's also another important benefit, and Ben, you touched on this, is privacy. Wills, if you just have a will, all of a sudden, once it gets in the probate court and all of that, it becomes part of the public record. It means anybody can look it up, anybody can access the information. And in contrast, if you have a revocable living trust, all of that can remain private.
2: That's right, private. Meaning your nosy neighbor, Karen, won't be able to see what assets you had and who inherited them, right?
3: Oh, Karen.
2: So in addition, a revocable living trust can provide something called continuity if the grantor becomes incapacitated. So since the successor trustee can immediately step in to manage the assets, there may be no need for a court-ordered or a court-appointed guardian or conservator. If you don't have that ahead of time chosen, the courts will do it for you. This feature is especially valuable for elderly individuals or those with health concerns. And then revocable living trusts are very useful in several other situations as well. So we talked about sheltering from probate. Well, individuals who own property in multiple states may benefit because the trust can help avoid separate probate proceedings in each state. Most people don't know that, but yeah, if you have property, which a lot of people, you know, we're very close to Wisconsin where we're at right here. You could have a cabin there and some property here. Well, guess what? Each one of those is technically subject to its own probate process, very time consuming. So trusts can also be useful for people with large estates, blended families, or minor children. For example, a trust can specify how children receive inherited assets instead of giving them a large sum of money all at once. So if you have someone, you have a child who's not as responsible, you can put some handcuffs on it. And then likewise, people who want to ensure smooth financial management during illness or disability often choose a revocable living trust as one of the big parts of their estate plan.
3: Yeah, just, I mean, you're really thinking with these revocable trusts, saving money with taxes, saving money with probate, and control features. There's a lot of benefits for people.
2: And speaking of control, Matt, I know you know this, but one of very popular handcuffs to put in trusts that we've seen over the last few years is divorce protection for your kids. Here's what I mean. Let's, you know, we're dealing with a 50% divorce rate these days. So what happens if our kids, they're married, we die, they inherit our assets, and then they get divorced? Well, you wouldn't want an ex-son-in-law or a daughter-in-law walking off with half of your money that was intended for your kids and grandkids. So it's a way to keep your assets in your bloodlines. You can put some verbiage in a trust to make sure that that restriction is in there.
3: Yeah. Yeah. And if you, of course, just one other caveat, if you have like kids who are in a litigious type of profession, doctors, lawyers, potentially subject to lawsuits, there's ways to protect them from that too. So they're really powerful. Despite all these advantages, there are, of course, not everything's all rainbows. There's some pitfalls. So a drawback right up front is the cost. You're right. You're going to create a trust. It's generally more expensive than just drafting a simple will because it requires more legal work, more ongoing management. And then another thing is you actually have to fund the trust. It doesn't help to create one if you don't do anything about it. And this is where we actually see a lot of people fail. They go out, they pay a lot of money for a fancy trust, and then just don't take the next step to fund it. So creating the trust without transferring assets into it, it's like buying a gym membership and never going in. Oh, geez. I'm in trouble with that.
2: That was a low blow, man.
3: I know. Now, listen, if assets don't get transferred correctly, then you went through that problem, all that process for nothing because it could still go through probate. So be careful. And then, again, people start hearing trust. You think billionaires and loopholes and offshore islands. But remember, I'm talking about that these are important for regular people. And a standard revocable living trust actually doesn't usually provide those special income tax benefits while you're alive. They do provide protection from creditors during the grantor's lifetime, or they do not provide protection from creditors during the grantor's lifetime because you're still alive as the grantor and you still control it. And they do not reduce estate taxes in most cases. It's not what they're intended to do. So you got to be careful in some of those fronts.
2: No doubt. But in conclusion, a revocable living trust can be a very effective way to ensure that assets are managed and distributed according to one person's wishes while reducing the stress for loved ones after death. And they can save your heirs a lot of money and time that would otherwise be wasted by dealing with the court system. So remember, while death may be inevitable, family drama is at least, hey, it's at least partially preventable, right?
3: I guess it depends on the family.
2: No doubt. And we were talking about fees earlier and costs and everything like that. So nowadays, and you know, we have some very qualified estate planning attorneys we work with that we know do a really good job. They've, some of them, done our own personal estate plans and trusts that we have. So we can refer people to them. But the general cost these days for like a joint trust or revocable living trust for a husband and wife is somewhere around $4,000 to $5,000, I would say.
3: Yeah, depends. Everybody has some unique situations, but at least that amount. Yep.
2: But it's very valuable if it serves the purpose that it does for a lot of people. 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God bless you. We will see you next week.
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9: 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This is a miracle what's going on here. If anything, it's better than I thought it would be. So many good things can happen in the economy. Low inflation, low unemployment rate, consumer confidence up, business confidence up. 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
10: News, I'm John Saucier. 22 subpoenas have been served in the Minnesota Medicaid fraud case, with Vice President J.D. Vance on Fox explaining how the Trump administration is prosecuting aggressively.
11: We're not the Biden administration. We don't prejudge the outcome, but I guarantee, unless something crazy is going on, I guarantee there's going to be some criminal wrongdoing that we're going to find, because there's so much wrongdoing, somebody had to know what they were doing.
10: The Organization of Iranian American Committees with a protest today in Washington, D.C., calling for an end to political executions. An exiled dissident group, the People's Mojahedin Organization of Iran, involved in that protest, with member Kimia Arya honoring the women who risked their lives to stand up to the regime.
12: The regime fears these women because they shatter the foundation upon which tyranny survives.
10: Organizers calling for the Iranian people's struggle to overthrow the regime. America's listening to Fox News.
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19: Greetings and welcome to Illinois in Focus Weekend Edition, powered by the Center Square. I'm Greg Bishop. This week for Illinois in Focus, the Center Square reporter Sean Reed and I will discuss a lawsuit a former state representative brought against Governor J.B. Pritzker in the Illinois State Board of Elections over congressional and legislative maps, the state's budget and projected revenue forecasts, and measures making their way through the Illinois State House. All of that and more when we return for more Illinois in Focus, powered by the Center Square.
20: Teacher Lauren Johnson returned all the graded essays but one. He believed that one student was capable of more.
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20: 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I am that student. I became a writer, and I wrote this to thank him.
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19: Welcome back to Illinois in Focus Weekend Edition from the Center Square. I'm Greg Bishop. With just about 2 weeks left of the spring legislative session at the Illinois State House, the floodgates on bills passing both chambers is about to open. One measure to ask voters about what priorities should be made when drawing legislative and congressional boundaries was stopped in its tracks after passing the House, following a landmark U.S. Supreme Court decision about racial gerrymandering that came down earlier this month. Joining us to talk about that is the Center Square, Illinois reporter, Sean Reed. Sean, the Supreme Court decision didn't just stop the proposed constitutional amendment Democrats were looking to pass on to voters for the November election. It also opened up the door for a lawsuit, and a former state legislator walked right on through, bringing a case against Governor J.B. Pritzker and the Illinois State Board of Elections. Tell us what the plaintiff in this case is looking for.
23: Yeah, so Jeannie Ives, a former state representative from the 42nd District, brought the case backed by J. Christian Adams from the Public Interest Legal Foundation. They basically are bringing it, claiming that there are illegal measures from that Supreme Court case now guiding Illinois' current districts based on racial reasoning. So it's almost basically from this Louisiana district map case, Illinois maps would be found as unconstitutional under their claims. In 2018, Pritzker promised to independently draw maps. And so based on the 2020 census, Jeannie Ives, the former legislator, came out and said that the 2020 census basically created partisan maps from Pritzker instead of those promised independent commissioned drawn maps. And legal counsel on the lawsuit told us that their legal challenge isn't necessarily to entirely remove race from the map drawing process as much as to not have racial redistricting criteria used before drawing the district. So basically what he told us was racial districts aren't necessarily illegal. It's just that you cannot have that criteria established ahead of time to create racial based districts. Last year, Republican state lawmakers also challenged the state's legislative map, claiming it was heavily gerrymandered. The Illinois Supreme Court ultimately did strike that case down because mostly because of timeliness reasons. So instead of ruling on the map and if it was gerrymandered, they just struck it down. In response to the Louisiana ruling, the Senate leadership did kill that, constitutional amendment that would have been put to voters, that would have also enshrined further minority representative districts. So between that and everything else, the Illinois State Board of Elections did not comment on the pending litigation, as is their protocol. And the governor's office also did not respond to a request for comment. Adams also said, Adams, who is the counsel on the case, also said that it has been a brazen and long-term effort to create racially based maps. With all of that in mind, he said that they are the first to be sued.
19: It's obviously an issue, a hot button issue. States across the country are dealing with legislative maps and congressional maps in particular as we barrel towards the November election and the midterms for the Trump administration. A lot of jockeying for position to get new maps into place, and people can find the latest, not just on what's going on in Illinois, but you can go to thecentersquare.com and see the map debates taking place all across the country as Democrats looking to get more seats in Democrat-led states versus Republicans looking to get more congressional seats in Republican-led states. This is going to be fascinating to watch unfold the next few months. Which maps get put into place and what the ultimate outcome is going to be come the November election. But the U.S. Supreme Court case really did seem to just open the door for these types of challenges. The challenge that Jeannie Ives, a former Republican state representative, who even went and challenged the sitting Republican governor during a primary several years ago. So she is obviously very active in this. And it says that she was impacted by this as a legislator. And Sean, as you're new to covering the state house, I got to say, as someone who was on the ground while Democrats were drawing the maps after the 2020 census, Republicans repeated their calls for a independent map making commission. And they've been pushing for some kind of constitutional amendment to bring that about. And the governor, as you highlighted, back in 2018, when he was first running for governor, he was asked about this, and he said that he would be willing to look into something like that. But we really haven't heard much about that, especially now considering the map battles that are taking place all across the country. But clearly, this is going to be an issue moving forward. We'll be tracking that lawsuit to see what happens as Jeannie Ives looks to try to get some kind of remedy in this case that she brought against Governor J.B. Pritzker and the Illinois State Board of Elections. All right, well, Sean, with that out of the way, something else that a lot of people are going to be coming to the Center Square to keep updated on in the next 2 weeks is all of the legislation that's going to be coming down the pike. We'll be touching on some of that coming up. And I want to remind people, we're expected to see hundreds of bills passed by both chambers in just the next 2 weeks. May 31st is the end of legislative session. It is the end of the spring calendar. May 31st also happens to be the deadline to pass bills with an effective immediate effective date with simple majorities. They can pass bills on June 1st if they want, but they have to have super majorities if they want that bill to go into effect. The biggest thing they've got going, the thing that they know they have to do each and every year, we hear about it as a priority from the governor in February with his budget address and state of the state address. We hear it from legislators. They come back to Springfield during the beginning of spring session and even during campaigns for election. We always hear how the budget is a moral document, how the budget, how they're going to spend your tax dollars each and every year is so important. But Sean, it seems that we always wait until the last minutes to get the budget put together. Seems to be a little bit of a change here, though, because the speaker and the Senate president did say, hey, we're going to have this bill be the budget and this bill be the budget implementation bill. But we still haven't really seen many details about how they plan to spend taxpayer dollars.
23: Yeah, and that's very interesting. Actually, today I've been hearing small whispers around that Democrats might actually be considering to include Republicans in some of those preliminary discussions about the budget and kind of show them some of those spending plans prior to actually publicly releasing it. That's something that is very striking to me. Just because they've so brazenly shut out Republicans in previous years while creating the budget. We have seen some analysis come out about the governor's proposal. I believe it was the Civic Federation released a series of reports on Governor Pritzker's proposal for the 2027 fiscal year. They said that while his budget is on paper balanced, there are some massive issues in the long term. So what they were looking at were basically four main factors. They've got structural stability, some fiscal resiliency. They took a look at state pensions and the growth of the overall state economy. So I spoke to Paula Worthington, who is a senior policy advisor with the Federation. And she told me a little bit more about those specifics. But she said, considering revenue growth from the state income tax that was imposed, or the hike rather, that was imposed in 2018, led her to kind of realize that the growth that we've seen in the tax base over the past 10 years is, it had grown faster than our core spending. However, without that tax hike and with additional policies to continue to grow spending, they will eventually outpace one another. So we are going to continue basically spending more than we're bringing in. So without millions and millions of dollars in new tax initiatives from the governor, I know there's somewhere around $700 or $800 million proposed to be brought in from new tax initiatives. Without that, it's going to be a very tight budget. And it's going to only get more straining and stressful for lawmakers to pass a balanced budget at the very least by the end of May each year.
19: And people can definitely stay up to date as our team at the Center Square will be following and tracking this. Of course, the budget being, $54-55 billion just in state tax revenue. That does not include the $90-100 billion the federal government sends to Illinois to spend on all kinds of programs. Obviously, there have been pushes of the State House, Sean, to have these what they call tax on millionaires or a tax on billionaires. How much of that conversation have we heard so far this spring session? And has there been any movement on that those types of proposals that primarily Democrats want to try to get in place so that they can raise more money for what they say are priorities that should be using tax dollars?
23: Yeah, well, a lot of those initiatives, such as the millionaire's tax itself did not get passed. I know it's been talked about before. The billionaire's tax proposal, that has not really progressed since, it was introduced. It's been spoken about by some of the more progressive Chicago area legislators, but it hasn't really been pushed forward very far. The billionaire tax also, Governor Pritzker said there would be a lot of difficulty in actually passing it. But for some of the other tax raising or revenue, I guess, raising initiatives, it's very much a mixed bag. Some of the smaller initiatives on little things that fund very specific parts of the state government have made a little bit of progress, but some of the bigger plans, such as those millionaire billionaire taxes, have not really made the push. And it's a very interesting thing, especially when you've got Republican lawmakers mentioning now with various, with the state of the economy, basically looking a little bit, looking down the road, it's a little bit tighter for Illinois. Expected tax income has been revised down for the coming year. So the Republican lawmakers have been very critical, saying that there's going to be a spending gap already from this proposed budget. So it's there's a lot of strain there.
0: A lot of strain. But Sean, we hear about this strain every year, and it seems to get louder and louder, especially in the final weeks of legislative session, in the wee hours of the morning, where it feels like there's a pressure campaign to have the spending continue at the levels that it has. And again, analysis done by the Center Square, digging into budgets over the past 7 to 8 years, and it's increased 40+% by $16 billion annually. And all of that, of course, with tax increases all throughout those fiscal years. This is the Center Square with Illinois in Focus Weekend Edition. I'm Greg Bishop, your host, joined by the Center Square Illinois reporter Sean Reed, discussing the budget, what we can see, what we can expect for the final 2 weeks of legislative session, and all of the conversations that are going to be made about the affordability issues. A lot of fingers being pointed back and forth between Washington, D.C. and the Illinois State House. And we did have some Republicans as we're recording this Thursday. The Republican House members, they are pushing for a variety of different things in these final 2 weeks to address affordability. Tell us what they're looking to do.
23: I mean, yeah, they're looking at all kinds of different things. One of the primary things that they've really been pushing on this entire session, well, really, especially over the last few months, has been a cut to the state gas tax. So right now, the state gas tax, it's sitting at 30 something cents per gallon. It's expected to jump.
0: I think it's 45 cents a gallon.
23: My apologies.
0: And that's just the state. Yes, that's not the, I think, 18 cents that the federal government puts on top of that. So you can definitely see why getting gas in Illinois is a lot more expensive than getting gas in Missouri or Iowa or Indiana or Kentucky. But yeah, so they're looking to at least do a freeze of the gas tax while we see fuel prices elevated.
23: Yeah. And so we've seen a couple of different proposals come out from Republican legislators on that. I think one of the most recent ones would freeze it for, 6 full months now, just to kind of catch Illinoisans back up from what they've been losing in higher gas prices. So pausing it for that half a year, there have been criticisms that that will defund some road funding that the gas tax goes to, but there's a full other half of the gas tax that goes towards public transit. So a lot of that money is going to be sent up to northern parts of Illinois, especially in the Chicago area, to kind of go into the northern Illinois transit area. And so a lot of that funding, I believe there's over $2 billion that was put toward it last year from the road fund. A lot of it, Republicans have said, isn't really necessary, and we can really hold completely fine without it. So it's really why not do it at this point? The only criticism I've really heard from anyone on the other side of the aisle is, you know, why should the state have to bear the brunt of a problem when you've got the federal government engaging in conflict in the Middle East? And to that, a lot of the Republican lawmakers are saying, why not just do it anyway? Why not help Illinoisans now and deal with the bigger problems later?
0: Especially, Sean, considering Governor J.B. Pritzker championed freezing the gas tax for a portion of time several budgets ago during the Biden administration, when inflation was on everybody's minds. And again, we heard about affordability back then. So very interesting to see how politics can get in the way of taxpayer relief. But we've also seen the Republicans push for things like property tax relief, a whole bunch of different ideas that they've had. We really haven't heard much at the State House on, general, property tax relief. And granted, the State House can only do so much with property taxes when it comes to your property tax bill. It's primarily school districts, local governments, county governments. They're the ones that are impacting that property tax bill. But some are urging for the state to, say, give back local government distributive fund dollars. We talked about that a little bit last week, especially with Chicago Mayor Brandon Johnson coming down to Springfield to urge for LGDF dollars to go back to municipalities. Don't know how that would impact the property tax entirely, because school districts do have the lion's share of your property tax dollars. But a whole host of other ideas, including, you know, encouraging the governor to sign in to the federal school choice scholarship program that would give a tax benefit. Again, something else that Illinois did have with the Invest in Kids program, but expired just a couple of years ago. The program was sunset. So interesting to see how, if any of those things come out in the final 2 weeks here, and we'll see what the priorities ultimately are going to be. But Sean, the budget is just one thing, right? We're going to be watching that closely. We're going to hear a lot about that in the final hours, a lot of committee hearings and staff analysis from Republicans and Democrats are going to be coming out. But that's not the only stuff that's happening in Springfield. I mean, we've got, again, potentially hundreds of bills that are going to pass both chambers and get onto the governor's desk, including a couple of bills impacting how much you're paying for auto insurance and home insurance. What's the latest here?
23: Yeah, so the Illinois Senate approved legislation this week to regulate auto insurance rates. We have seen a little bit of criticism, especially in a former Illinois Department of Insurance director who said the proposal will result in higher premiums. After some amendments to Senator Ron Villavam's proposal, it was ultimately passed, but it basically would prohibit auto insurance rates from being excessive and discriminatory. I would say the Secretary of State, Alexei Janulius, has expressed some support for the auto insurance bill, and it's something that will affect a lot of people. Illinois auto insurance rates are already below the national average, and so a regulatory system like this, critics have said, it will definitely not result in lower costs. As it's passed out of the committees and then past the Senate floor, we've seen some Republicans very critically questioning it, especially when we are, I believe, among the lowest, like the cheapest 10 states. I want to say we're number 6 in that list. The measure passed 42-14. So we had some Republican support on that one as well in the Senate, but it now goes on to the House of Representatives for another vote.
0: And again, one thing that we always hear in these conversations about how the state can regulate insurance companies, and we have one of the largest insurance companies, actually several of the largest insurance companies that have a pretty prominent, footprint in the state of Illinois, State Farm being one. And I think during the Senate debate, Michael Hastings talked about, being a good neighbor, the tagline from State Farm, and a variety of other issues brought up during those conversations about auto insurance and home insurance. But one thing we do hear a lot of is if the state's going to be doing these rate reviews for these types of insurance products in a state with a very large footprint of insurance companies that could see, them move to different states in their operations. So we'll see how that comes out in the wash by the time we're, wrapping things up in the late evening hours of May 31st. So that could very well be one of those hot button issues. Sean, something else that we didn't really hear much about this week, but I know a lot of sports fans and taxpayers alike, whether or not they watch sports, they're waiting to see what's going to happen with this mega projects bill and the Chicago Bears. Have we heard anything about that this week?
23: As far as I'm aware, no. It's been very quiet here in Springfield on that. I think there's been a lot of consideration and probably a lot of work behind the scenes to bring everyone to the table that's got little nitpicks here and there. And I think we might see something a bit closer. It might even be a few more days, a week, until we see either a new version of that bill or some amendments to that original text. I don't believe we've seen very much otherwise.
0: Yeah, it's going to be fascinating. Again, one of those things that's probably going to wait until the last day or two before it all comes together rapidly in the evening hours while taxpayers are looking to put their kids to sleep and get ready for the workday. The legislators are going to be hard at work passing all kinds of stuff.

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4: Another terrorist wiped off the earth. I'm John Saucier, Fox News. Several ISIS leaders actually were killed in Nigeria during a joint operation between U.S. forces and Nigerian forces. President Trump sharing news of the strike on social media. Fox's Alex Hogan is at the White House with the latest.
5: The U.S. military says this was a joint operation between U.S. forces and armed forces in Nigeria to kill multiple leaders in ISIS in Nigeria early this morning, local time, and the U.S. military's Africa Command releasing footage of the strike that was carried out, saying that Abu Bilal al-Manuki was a key figure in ISIS who provided strategic guidance and financial operations in developing and manufacturing weapons. No U.S. service members were harmed, and officials tell Fox that all service members made it back safely. President Trump made the announcement on Truth Social, writing, Abu Bilal al-Manuki, second in command of ISIS globally, thought he could hide in Africa, but little did he know, we had sources who kept us informed on what he was doing.
4: The Nigerian president thanking President Trump claimed the strike was an example of the cooperation between the two countries. President Trump actually just got back from a trip to China, that nation agreeing to buy hundreds of planes from Boeing and more U.S. soybeans. Senator Jerry Moran was on Fox News Live with some thoughts on the meeting and what he hopes China will do.
6: I think what we're looking for is to China to say exactly what they've agreed to. And then, of course, we need to make certain that they live up to that agreement.
4: Chinese President Xi Jinping is set to visit the United States in September for another meeting. And workers for New York's Long Island Railroad are now on strike, bringing the busiest commuter rail system in North America to a halt. The railroad president is Robert Free.
7: If it were to become resolved, we would need time. It's contingent upon what time it would be settled. So it would be difficult for me at this point to say if it was settled at this time, we'd have service back at that time. But rest assured, we would look to get service back as soon as possible.
4: That guy's going to have a busy weekend. America's listening to Fox News.
3: Now, your official weather forecast.
8: This afternoon, expect some sunshine peeking through the clouds with a high temperature of 84. Tonight, clouds will be on the rise, bringing a chance of a thunderstorm in some areas with a low of 64. Tomorrow will start off cloudy with a chance of a morning thunderstorm in some spots. As the day progresses, it will become breezy with a mix of clouds and sun, remaining very warm with a high of 87. I'm meteorologist Jason Katarina on AM 560, The Answer.
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7: Welcome to the show. 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My name is Jessica. 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Most importantly, I want to make sure you get this phone number. We do have team members standing by to take your call. 312-345-5494. 312-345-5494. 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Rick and Raj, welcome. I know you've been so busy in the office. Lots of folks, it's fun to hear that they're getting excited about planning for retirement.
8: Hey, Jessica. Yeah, you're exactly right. I mean, Rick and I have been very busy, and I think the reason why that we usually get a very consistent flow of calls from the show Unleash Your Wealth week in and week out. And, you know, I think the calls that we're getting right now, the common theme for those investors, those retirees about to retire, is that they are seeing the stock market at an all-time high. And, Rick, when people see an all-time high, it's the same common theme that, wait, we're coming off 2023, 2024, 2025, market up, market up, market up. And they have their hard-earned savings in their 401k, and they are afraid that they are going to give their hard-earned savings back when there's a market downturn. It's not if, it's when there's a market downturn. We don't know when it will be. And Rick, I think that's how we are structuring these portfolios for these type of investors, that, you know, having a blended strategy that you want to be able to protect a portion of your portfolio, whether it's 50% of it or 25% of it, so that you have a layer of protection, a floor under that portion of your portfolio. So if it's $1 million, $500,000, you have that protection. That portion has some participation in the stock market. And the other $500,000, have it efficiently invested in stocks and ETFs, which portfolios that we construct. And I think that's what's really making those radio listeners that come into our office, making them feel at ease, as instead of flying by the seat of their pants right now, thinking that what's going to happen if there, when there's a market downswing.
6: Yeah, I think, Raj, the common theme for a lot of people, and for a lot of people who give us a call from the radio show, they're in that red zone for retirement. They're mm-hmm. within 1 to 5 years of retiring, or they're retiring actually right now or later on this year. And the common theme is that they want to participate, but they want to limit their losses. They want to limit their downside. And, you know, when we look at this, and you know, Raj, it's for enough of us who have been around long enough mm-hmm. to remember parallels, the AI bubble or the AI movement through the economy feels a lot like the internet in the late 1990s.
8: Yep.
6: So, you know, 96, 97, 98, 99 were all great market years. And it seemed like every time you put a .com on something, it opened up, you know, up 100% on an IPO, Jessica. In other words, it was just printing money. And with a lot of the stocks now, especially the chip stocks this year, they've been pushing the averages higher. But the question is, after three record years and now going into a fourth record year, do trees grow forever to the sky? Well, the answer is no. And do markets always go up every single year for the rest of your investing life? Well, of course, the answer is no. So there's that natural fear that if I'm about to retire, does it feel like 1999? The party's going on, but is something around the corner that means valuations are going to change? So we prefer that measured approach where you have some of your portfolio protected. It still participates to a certain degree in the upside of the markets. But if we were to have a market correction and we get three of those out of every 10 years, so 70% of the time the market's up, 30% of the time it's down. But if 2027 or 2028 tends to be a negative or a flat year, do you want to give back any of these gains? Well, the answer for every new retiree, Jessica, is no. I want to hold on to this money because given, Raj, again, high inflation, we just got another hot inflation report this last week, and that showed that inflation's accelerating again. So in reality, we know prices are not going down. You're going to need all your assets, and you're going to need lots of income in retirement. That's a common theme. So you need to adjust your strategy off the stock market roller coaster and start to put protection plans in place for your portfolio.
8: Rick, and you just brought up the key to retirement is having an income in retirement and having a consistent flow mailbox money coming into your checking account every single month. And so having a plan in place, you have to think about that. You are no longer working anymore. You don't have a paycheck come in, whether you had a business, you sold off your business, or you're retiring from a corporation where you were getting a W-2 payroll every single week or every 2 weeks. Now that's done now. Now you're retired. How are you going to use the portfolio of the money that you've saved up, whether it's Roth IRA money, 401k money, traditional IRA money, maybe you have an old annuity. How are you going to structure guaranteed contractual income, literally almost creating your own pension if you're lucky enough? Not most people don't have a pension, and so you got to create your own pension, because Rick, last I checked, people love Social Security, people love pensions. Why? Because it's a guaranteed stream of income. I've never met anyone that has said, no, I don't like getting a guaranteed income stream paid into my account every single month. And yeah, so right. I've never met anyone like that.
6: I've never met a multimillionaire that doesn't file for Social Security, Jessica. As long as they're entitled to it and they paid into it, they want that cash flow. They value it. And that's what you're talking about, Raj. You need to create that guaranteed income.
8: And the best part about it right now, the opportunity is better than ever. We are in the golden age of fixed income. I mean, we cannot stress enough with the high interest rate environments we are in right now. The nice part about it is that not only the stock market is going up, but the interest rate environment is high. And when the interest rate environment is this high, the contractual guaranteed income payouts are the highest we have seen in 20 years. And what that means is that literally if you deposit $500,000 and you're 68 years old or you're 64 years old and you defer your money for 4 years, you literally can generate approximately almost 9 to 10% guaranteed for both you and if you're married, your spouse's life. So that would be roughly $50K that you could structure 4 years out, $50,000. In that example, roughly around that amount, $50,000. And then if something unforeseen happens to one of the spouses, that $50,000 will continue on. And that's the conversation we're having with a lot of the listeners on this show from AM 560, Unleash Your Wealth. They're coming in not only saying, hey, can you protect my portfolio? But they're also asking is, what if I'm not here tomorrow? How is the income and how is this portfolio going to be managed for, let's say, for Susie? Susie's, the Jim's no longer here anymore. Susie acquires his portfolio. Jim wanted to make sure that Susie's going to be taken care of, that there's no stones left unturned, that she doesn't have to manage that portfolio. I'm just remembering, that's not their exact name, but just someone that had came into our office last week. He wanted to make sure that she is taken care of and that income stream is going and going to continue on for her for the rest of her life.
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7: 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Coming up in just a moment, Social Security. Should you cash in and then invest it in the market? We'll find out. Rick and Raj are going to weigh in. We'll be right back.
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10: 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While most investors are focused on old-fashioned AI, there are three companies quietly building a trillion-dollar triangle that could transform every tech sector on Earth. 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
4: 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And, of course, that phone number, 312-345-5494. Let's jump right back into it, guys. Lots of folks talking about this, about the Social Security question. And even somebody on money.com, they had this question as well. They said they don't need the benefits, but they still plan to claim it at their full retirement age anyway. Then they're going to turn around and invest the checks and let the money grow. What are your thoughts on this? I mean, it sounds like it could be the best decision or the worst decision.
5: Jessica, I feel like I'm seeing this online, on social media all the time, that people, and sometimes they're not even advisors, they're just giving this blanket advice, saying that you just take the Social Security early at age 62, reinvest that money that you take, that you get at 62, instead of waiting till full retirement age at either, 67 or even waiting all the way to 70. And they're literally pushing this idea and completely ignoring either A, the earnings test, meaning if you're still working and there's a certain threshold that if you earn over that amount, that you have to give back a dollar for every two that you earn. And they're also ignoring the rate of return that they're saying, just take that money, take the 62 benefit early, and then just start investing it, just assuming they're going to get an 8% return on the growth of the money that they take early, and not assuming any risk in that portfolio. And we're sitting here at three record market years, maybe a fourth, and completely ignoring the 8% delayed credit that Social Security gives you guaranteed.
6: I think one is it depends on your temperament as an investor. And so, Jessica, when you say we don't need the money, it means I have enough cash flow. I've got a current pension. My investments are enough money. And I'm still working. Now, if I go ahead and I want to file for my Social Security to invest it, well, if I'm still working and I make over $25,000 a year and I file at age 62, that's when the earnings test comes into play, which means for every $2 I make over roughly $25,000, I got to give back $1 of my benefit. So if you're making $75,000 or $100,000 a year and you file for your benefit at 62 while you still work, in about 3 months, Social Security is going to claw the money back. So that strategy of investing it early doesn't work. Now, if you're age 67, full retirement age, that's that magic number we talk about, FRA all the time, full retirement age, and you're still working, now you can take your benefit, and they won't take any of it back. And if you don't need it, Raj, you can pay, part of it might be taxable, and then at that point you can invest the difference. And that could be a very good strategy for someone, Jessica, who doesn't need the money, who's a very aggressive investor, and feels that their rates of return are going to be higher than the implied rate of return on the roll-up for Social Security. But if I delay that benefit from 67 for three more years to late 70, I get a guaranteed 8% roll-up every single year in the benefit, what Raj just mentioned. So that roll-up is now going to mean that my investments have got to beat that 8% return. So in reality, it's a guaranteed benefit versus a potential benefit if I invest in equities.
5: And another big factor is what I see online that they're completely ignoring is that if there's two spouses and you wait till that higher benefit, either 67 or 70, and you get that the high, let's say age 70, the highest benefit, and something happens to one of the spouses, the surviving spouse retains the higher benefit. And what if one spouse outlives the other spouse by 20 years? Now, just because they waited for that higher benefit, they got that higher, the surviving spouse retains the higher of the two benefits. And so all the online calculators and the break-even points, they always ignore that it's always on a single life. But if there's two lives there, and Rick, we talk about this all the time, that if two spouses make it to 65 years old, there's a 50% chance of one of them making it to 90.
6: Right.
5: So from a longevity standpoint, you have to look at two spouses. If you're married, don't just jump into the Social Security decision because someone online said that, hey, take it early, invest the difference, you're going to make more money.
6: What happens if you invest in a tech stock and it doesn't go up?
5: Yeah,
6: I mean, exactly. In other words, what do you do then, Jessica?
4: It's a bad day right there.
6: Yeah, it's a bad day, and you say, well, wow, I invested that extra cash flow, but the stock went from $100 down to zero. It was an IPO that ended up.
5: Any fund, anything.
6: Right, so in reality, we're confusing potential returns with guaranteed returns, and can you afford to take those risks? Luckily, when we do the SC Wealth Second Look, we look at all of these. Every single scenario, we come up with the optimal scenario for your risk tolerance, for your particular situation, for the amount of money you have saved and how much income you need. And then we'll come up with a definite strategy just for you. We tailor make it as part of the SC Wealth Second Look, Raj.
5: And we very well know we don't want our clients to leave dollars on the table. We want you to maximize and take and get the most out of Social Security. But it takes in going through the exercise, understanding every option that's available, taking it at 62, taking it at 67, getting a spousal benefit, not taking a spousal benefit, taking one spouse at age 70, one spouse at age 67, going through all that exercise, then you've done your homework, and that's what we do as part of the SC Wealth Second Look and, you know, beyond. That's just one sliver of what the SC Wealth Second Look is, and I think that a lot of clients that we just recently onboarded from this radio show, they love that we go through that because now they feel confident making that Social Security decision.
4: Yeah, I mean, it's something to keep in mind with Social Security. First of all, there's over 500 different claiming strategies. It really depends on, are you married, single, are you widowed? It depends on your income plan. Where does it fit in? Do you need it? Can you wait? Can you, you know, take that 8% gain each year? Everybody's situation is going to be different. That's why we are always talking about this SC Wealth Second Look, this opportunity to come in and get these questions answered, right? And getting your feet on the ground with, where's my income plan at right now? What can I, what should I be doing with Social Security and other different income streams? Again, if you'd like to sit down for this SC Wealth Second Look, we'll do a complimentary for the first five callers. 312-345-5494. 312-345-5494. The website, scwealthadvisors.com. Now, Rick and Raj, listen, we talk about a lot each and every single week. Obviously, we got the war in Iran. We got higher gas prices. We got market volatility. We're also talking about the opportunities for guaranteed income. And then today we hit Social Security. Lots of information that we are throwing at our listeners. Sometimes it could be a little overwhelming. How can we press the pause button there and assure them that, hey, look, when you come in and meet with us, we're going to take it step by step to make it as easy and, believe it or not, guys, even make it fun planning for your retirement.
5: Yeah, you know, you're exactly right, Jessica. There's so much information and so much that we like to convey because all the stuff that we talk about, it pertains to your retirement. It's absolutely critical not to ignore anything that we just discussed. And so, you know, when people come into our office, we break it down. We simplify. And it really just starts with just finding out about, you know, Rick, their needs and goals and what their dreams are for retirement, what their aspirations are, what they always thought what retirement would look like. Well, you know, that they're going to be laying on the beach or they're going to buy a summer home. But Rick, it always comes down to backing into their expenses. We always find that that is where we start and understanding what their expense flow is now and what their expense flow they expect to be in retirement, then really structuring the portfolio macro level, top down, based upon how they want to spend in retirement and then factoring all the tax implications that could be there as well.
6: Yeah, I think there's a lot of eye-openers, Jessica. One thing for people who go early, and when I mean early, it's before age 65, for retirement, and if you're going to retire at 60 or 58 or 62, one is health care, because you're not entitled to Medicare until you reach 65. So the question is, if I leave my current employer and I've been getting subsidized health care for the last 30 years and I pay a portion of it only, how much is it actually going to cost to impact my retirement budget? when I retire. So we run through all those numbers. And then we kind of break it down piece by piece. It's like if you were building a house from scratch and the architect says, what would you like your home to look like? We start kind of a high level like that. And then we start to build piece by piece with it. We take our time. You're never rushed. We have that meeting that we really learn about you, your goals, your family, and then we put together solutions that then are customized to you in that second meeting. So it's a very interactive process that we engage in.
4: And again, this interactive process, this is something you can sit down and do, again, custom, talking about your real numbers, not examples, not scenarios, your real numbers with this SC Wealth Second Look. 312-345-5494, 312-345-5494, the website, SCWealthAdvisors.com. Stick with us in just a few moments. If you are one of those that has said, you know what, I have to delay retirement altogether because of what's going on right now in the economy and the market, stay tuned. We'll tell you how you don't exactly have to do that or need to do that. We'll be right back.
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7: Jane Fergus. President Trump announcing a top ISIS leader was killed in a joint U.S.-Nigeria operation.
8: Abu Bilal al-Manuki was a key figure in ISIS who provided strategic guidance and financial operations in developing and manufacturing weapons.
7: The strike was carried out in Nigeria and no U.S. service members were harmed. That was Fox's Alex Hogan. The Organization of Iranian American Communities protesting today in Washington, D.C. to free Iran. Demonstrators calling for an end to the regime's executions, recognition of Iranians' people's struggle to overthrow the regime, and a democratic secular Iran. 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
4: 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The phone number, 312-345-5494. That's 312-345-5494. So even with the stock market recovering from earlier swings, many Americans say retirement is feeling less certain. There's actually a new survey that found 9 out of 10 say inflation or market volatility has already changed their retirement plans. About 75% say they are delaying retirement altogether as they pull from their savings, and this is happening earlier than they planned. So when inflation and market uncertainty start pushing retirement further away, guys, what should people focus on? And then, of course, what are some mistakes that we need to avoid?
5: Jessica, I believe that, because when we do the SC Wealth Second Look, it's about the expenses. How much money are you going to spend in retirement? And I think that that's where people are starting to understand that, wait a second, if I need to spend $120,000 or $100,000 to live a comfortable retirement, because that's what retirement is all about. You should not have to stress in retirement. It should be a stress-free retirement. However, with higher expenses, market volatility, that uncertainty is building up in investors and retirees' minds, because we've already had three record market years back to back to back, and now we have all this volatility. And if you're about to retire, Rick, I mean, I would be feeling very uneasy if I was in that position. And so it brings us back to understanding what's available in this golden era of fixed income to help you and create that certainty, so you take that uneasiness off the table, so you feel confident. And I think the people that are not planning and they're not preparing and they're going into retirement blind, those are the retirees that are scared and are fearful. But our clients and the people that have came directly from this radio show, from Unleash Your Wealth on AM 560, we have been onboarding clients more than ever right now that are taking advantage of this golden era of fixed income. They are no longer feeling uneasy. They have a lot of confidence going into retirement because they have been through the SC Wealth Second Look and have gone through that exercise of looking at market volatility. How much money should I keep in the market in ETFs? ETFs and stocks. How much portion of my portfolio should I generate that guaranteed income so that I have that safety and I have that mailbox money coming in the door every single month? And by the way, if something happens to the surviving spouse, that income carries on to the surviving spouse. And that gives them the most amount of confidence. And Rick, checkboxing of estate planning. How does a Roth IRA conversion potentially fit into your portfolio? How are you minimizing fees? I mean, retirement is not just having a 401k. You've already saved your money. Now you need to create a plan. And so, Jessica, there are the ones that are not planning and have not addressed this. Those are the ones that are feeling uncertain. But I know for sure, Rick, our clients, they are feeling confident more than ever because they've been through that plan and year in and year out, checkboxing and making sure they stay on track.
6: Well, I think, Raj, a lot of times it's not necessarily working longer or harder, but it's investing smarter. And what I mean by that is, you know, we took example from the previous segment in the program where someone had $1 million. You know, and the old rule of thumb was you take 4% off your portfolio and that's what you can live on and mm-hmm. you'll be okay. And that's $40,000 a year. But if I got $1 million and my Social Security is $2,000 a month, then that's $24,000 and I'm taking $40,000 off, I don't feel rich at $65,000 a year, Raj.
16: No. Nope.
6: And especially with today's cost of living. So we say, well, let's make sure that we can make your lifestyle affordable. So again, when we look at that golden era, we talked about a fixed income, you could take half of that $1 million and end up with a distribution rate of 8, 9, 10%. So now half the portfolio is giving you $40,000 to $50,000 a year, and the other half the portfolio, the other half a million, is continuing to be invested and grown in a growth strategy, so that now when inflation makes your money worth less in 8 or 10 years, you've got more additional sources of income. So there's a lot of ways to design that portfolio, and by the way, still minimize the risk. And that's another big thing. A lot of people say, well, if I invest that $1 million portfolio to get that 4% return, I've got to keep it all invested in at-risk assets. But what happens when the first big market decline happens, like in 08? And if the market declines by 50%, do you take 4% of that million, or do you take 4% of the half a million? Because then suddenly, if I only get 4% mm-hmm. of the half a million, Raj,
5: now 20 grand.
6: Yeah, I got 20,000 and I got 24,000 from Social Security, and I can't live on 44,000. So once again, you need to take advantage of today's high interest rates, lock in these rates to fight inflation going in the future, and get that growth portfolio where it's insulated, where you don't have to draw on it. And I think that's really working smarter in the portfolio, not harder.
5: You don't need as many assets to generate the income you need to sustain your retirement, because we just talk about expenses being high in retirement. But when you go through that exercise, we've had people come into our office and they have been completely floored. They did not realize that, wow, I only need to use half of my portfolio to generate the income to cover my expenses. So then the remaining balance of my portfolio, that's the fun money. That's the vacation money. That's to spend time with the grandkids. Or when things happen, the furnace breaks, the water heater breaks, need to buy a new car, I would like to buy a vacation home. That's the types of things that what you've always dreamed of. We put the dream on paper and make sure that you're able to accomplish all those goals. But in able to do that, you need to have a guaranteed income that creates the foundation, the backbone of your retirement, so you're able to have the fun that you always dreamed of with the other portion of your assets. And that's really having a blended strategy in this uncertain market.
6: And it's realizing, Raj, that Social Security is not enough, that you need that secondary source of income.
5: But Social Security is making sure that you structure it and make the right decision.
6: That too. Right.
5: Right.
6: Exactly.
5: Because you just don't know, a lot of people just jump into Social Security, but we analyze that as part of the SC Wealth Second Look. So you get the most amount of income and maximize for you, your spouse, and your family.
4: And that's what it's all about. We've mentioned a few times here on the show, it is right now the golden era of fixed income. And we're talking about working smarter, not harder, folks. And if you don't have a plan, think about it. You're going into retirement blind. Nobody wants that. You want to sit down with Rick and Raj. 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
4: 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This is Unleash Your Wealth. 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Anything we talk about that kind of raises that red flag for you, or maybe you're finally ready to sit down with Rick and Raj and the team. 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Now I finally got the courage to give you a call and come in and sit down for this SC Wealth Second Look. If that's you, give us a call today. 312-345-5494. 312-345-5494. SCWealthAdvisors.com is, of course, the website. You know, we talked about how there's been many, many changes in the market, lots of volatility. So it leads me to the question of, well, when changes come, do you start making adjustments, right? There's actually a new study that asked financial advisors if they are adjusting retirement plans for the current economy. 65% said yes. And many of them, believe it or not, are using a strategy they never have before. I'm talking about the A word of retirement, folks, an annuity. So, Rick and Raj, what is it about an annuity that's appealing now to retirees, whereas, I don't know, maybe 10 plus years ago it wasn't?
6: Well, it's simply the fact that we're sitting at very high 10-year bond interest rates, and that's how annuities are priced. So they're finally seeing rates that are attractive, and attractive given the other investment alternatives. But that comes with a caveat. You know, if you've got a advisor that you've been working with, and they said, well, you know, I just went to a course the other day, and I think we should look at an annuity, that's kind of a red flag, because they need to have that expertise in that marketplace, Raj, because there's over 40 or 50 companies that we work with that offer them, and each one of those offers multiple flavors. So a lot of times when we have an annuity that might be right for a client to plug into their plan, we might look at over 1,000 different iterations of which annuity they could use. But a lot of advisors who are new to annuities won't be able to do that or don't know how to do it, Raj.
0: Yeah, we have a back office that helps us with that based upon what the client specifications are. If they're saying they just want to protect a portion of their portfolio and they want upside potential in the market, there are ones that will give them upside when the market's going up, and you'll capture some of those gains. And so, for example, if you put $500,000 and then it grows to $600,000 and the market crashes, your new principal is $600,000. It's not the $500,000 that you initially invested. It's a $600,000. So literally, once you make and you keep establishing a new floor with a new principal. And so we have a lot of clients that like that for portions or part of their portfolio. That allows that client to invest more confidently on the ETF and the stock side of the portfolio, because they know when the market goes down that portion of their portfolio is not going to lose any money. But when it's going up, they're participating in the market at some extent. It won't be exactly the same as a stock in the ETF portfolio, but they're capturing some gains. And like Rick just mentioned, that in this higher interest rate environment, we're calling it the golden age of fixed income. That's why some advisors are all of a sudden popping up and saying, we're doing annuities, because they're extremely attractive. But most of those advisors typically never sold an annuity because it went against their fee model, because typically they will get paid an advisor fee in perpetuity indefinitely while they have the account if they didn't do an annuity. Because once you set up an annuity for a client, you don't get an advisor fee on that portion of the assets. The way we run our practice is, we will find we have everything in the marketplace from every fund, every stock, every annuity, and we will structure that portfolio what's in your best interest, but you got to make sure that you know what the options are available. Because Rick, what we're seeing from people coming in our office, they are floored, and because they didn't realize that, wow, I could put in $500,000 and 4 years later, I can generate almost a 9 to 10% guaranteed contractual lifetime income for both spouses. So in that example, almost 50K a year. It's all depending on your age. Of when you set one of those up. But in this, the only reason the payouts are so high is because the 10-year treasuries are so high. And that's how these insurance companies

0: are pricing them out, and the payout rates are higher than they ever have been.
1: I think, again, it's really important, Jessica, to, if somebody says, if the current advisor comes to them and says, let's consider an annuity, the person should say to the advisor, well, have you used annuities in the past? How long have you been using them? And do you work for one company, or do you shop a bunch of companies? Sometimes you get an insurance agent that'll come in, and they only work for ABC Mutual, and they only sell annuities from ABC Mutual. And that may or may not be a good annuity for you, but wouldn't it be better if they looked at every single quality company in the marketplace to get you, the consumer, the best possible value for your money and for your purchase payment? So I think that that's really important, and it differentiates a truly independent advisor like SC Wealth Advisors.
0: And to compare from a fixed income standpoint, you can say, okay, well, I could put my money for safety. I could put it in a CD where you're going to get 4% roughly. I could put it in a 1-year treasury that will, or a 10-year treasury that will be 4 to 4.4%. Or I could look to this fixed index annuity that will be paying much more with that same sense of safety. So the investors that are about to retire, most of them we see are hiding in cash. They're hiding in a CD, and they're hiding either in a treasury. That's not an investment strategy. That's a place just to park your money until you figure out how you're going to structure it. Because let's face it, inflation is still high. Expenses are going to still continue to be there in retirement. And a 4% treasury or CD is not going to give you that extra purchasing power in your retirement to continue and have that successful retirement with all the high expenses that you may incur for the next 10, 15, or 20 years.
1: And that's what we do. And we also do just an annuity review service for a lot of clients that listen to the radio show. So if you're someone who bought an annuity 5 or 10 years ago and you've been unhappy with the returns because that annuity was issued by an insurance company in a very low interest rate environment, we're happy to take down your information, look at your situation, and shop the marketplace today with today's high rates. And a lot of times, Jessica, you can get a bonus up front that will pay more than enough to get you out of the old product that was a low interest rate environment and then puts you more than whole back to go into something that now pays you more. So it can be very painless to make a good adjustment there, but you need to work with someone, a qualified fiduciary like SC Wealth Advisors, that will go through the time and effort to find the right one for you in the marketplace.
0: It's almost like refinancing. 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Why would you not take a look to see if you're able to do that? And that's what we can do for you.
2: 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Appreciate you joining us. Have a great rest of the weekend, and we'll see you next time.
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2: U.S. and Nigeria took out a top ISIS leader. Israel is making a similar claim about one of its enemies. Fox's Roger Stern has more.
3: Israel says it killed the leader of the Hamas military wing in an airstrike. Israel adds that Izz al-Din al-Haddad was one of the last remaining Hamas commanders who helped plan the October 7th attack nearly 3 years ago, which killed 1,200 and saw more than 250 people taken hostage. Now Israel killed six other people along with al-Haddad, according to his family. The killings come as the ceasefire between Israel and Hamas remains fragile, with both sides arguing over Hamas's disarmament. Roger Stern, Fox News.
2: Meanwhile, new details emerging in the 2025 murder of two Israeli embassy staffers. Fox's Madeline Rivera in Washington, D.C. with more.
4: Federal prosecutors say Elias Rodriguez was motivated by political bias and hatred. Rodriguez is now facing multiple charges, including murder, terrorism, and hate crimes. Authorities say he planned extensively for this attack, flying to D.C. from Chicago with his gun. Investigators say surveillance video showed Rodriguez shooting 26-year-old Sarah Milgram and 30-year-old Yaron Leshinsky after they left a young diplomat's reception at the Capitol Jewish Museum. As Milgram tried to crawl away, Rodriguez allegedly approached her and shot more rounds. Court papers state Rodriguez then went inside the museum. He displayed a red keffiyeh and said, "I did it for Palestine, I did it for Gaza," and as police officers removed him from the building, he called out, "Free Palestine."
2: Rodriguez has pleaded not guilty. The Department of Justice is seeking the death penalty. 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
6: Tonight, expect cloudy skies with a chance of a thunderstorm in some areas. The temperature will drop to 64 degrees. Moving into Sunday, the day will start off cloudy with a chance of a thunderstorm in certain spots in the morning. As the day progresses, it will become breezy with a mix of clouds and sun in the afternoon, and it will be very warm with a high of 87 degrees. I'm meteorologist Jason Caterina on AM 560, The Answer.
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0: folks. This is the More Money Show. That is the official theme song of the More Money Show for the last 3 years. And we're here to help you make more money. We talk about finance. We talk about economics. We talk about a little bit of hot politics on this show. Got a great show lined up, by the way. We're going to talk to Judy Shelton, who is one of the top economists on monetary policy, to figure out what the Fed is going to do next with interest rates and the money supply. She has a great book called Good as Gold, and I use that term on Fox News this morning when they asked me what should the Fed chair, the new Fed chair, Kevin Warsh, who will be exceptional, by the way, what should he do? And I said, make the dollar as good as gold. And it just so happens that's Judy's, the title of her book. So I can't wait to bring her on. Later in the show, we'll have French Hill come on, a congressman who's going to tell you about the financial situation in the country and how, what we can do to lower housing costs. But I want to start with some opening comments about just the topics du jour. By the way, we are live. We are in color. We'll try to squeeze in a few of your calls later in the hour if we can get them in. We've got a pretty full show, but we are one of the very few stations that is live and in color. So one of the things I'd like to mention is Trump's trip to China. We don't know all the details of what was agreed to. It appears from what has been reported that Trump has walked away with a big victory here. He has secured tens of billions of dollars of commitments by the Chinese to buy more American products. You know, China has a record high trade surplus. They are not playing by the rules, folks. They are not playing by the rules. They are not opening up their markets, and Trump went over there, got that to happen. But I have to say this about China. China is the new evil empire. We cannot trust them. It should be trust but verify, as Ronald Reagan used to say when he was negotiating with the old Soviet Union. And they are involved in predatory practices in terms of their trade policies. They are saber rattling and threatening to invade Taiwan. I don't know what our response in the United States would be to that, but they are the one beacon of freedom over there. So
1: Taiwan, not China.
0: I mean, Taiwan, exactly. And so we have to make sure that China does not take over Taiwan, because that would be a disaster for freedom. So these are bad people. And, you know, I know that they had a lot of pomp and circumstance, a lot of smiles and a lot of parades, but we have to realize we're dealing with an enemy here. And I think most of you would agree with me on that. And I'm not talking about the Chinese people. I'm talking about the Chinese government led by President Xi, who is a communist. So, let's be careful. That's my advice to Donald Trump. Be careful with the Chinese. I'm glad he was very tough with them, and he did seem to walk away from the negotiating table of victory. And who's surprised by that? Nobody, because he is the art of the deal. The other thing I wanted to bring up before we take a quick break is earlier on the show, on the previous show, Larry Kudlow's show, we were talking about fraud in government. And it is an epidemic of fraud. You all know this. I talk about this every week, that hundreds and hundreds of billions, not millions, by the way, that's the problem with government. It's so big, people think, oh, it's hundreds of millions. No, hundreds of billions of dollars. It could reach $1 trillion. By the way, $1 trillion is $1 million. So these amounts of fraud and waste and duplication and outright thievery of the American taxpayer are out of control. Democrats want to do nothing about it. They have done nothing about trying to bring this fraud under control. And in fact, they blame the whistleblowers, not the people who are involved in the fraud. And so there was a story today in the weekend Wall Street Journal about all of the fraud in the Medicaid program. And I'm just going to look this up for a second, because it's amazing what they're spending money for. So what they found was that the Medicaid program, that they found $1.3 billion in just a few days. They found $1.3 billion of fraud. And that's just what they found already. But here's the most amazing thing in the article in today's Wall Street Journal. That I can't believe it. You're not going to believe this is true, folks. I mean, I don't know if we should laugh or cry. California, this is a quote, a direct quote from the Wall Street Journal. California pays for, quote, traditional healthcare practices, unquote, including, are you ready? Tribal prayers services, exorcisms, and herbal medicines. exorcisms. How is exorcisms covered by the taxpayers? So, I mean, this is outrageous, really, truly outrageous. And it goes to show how much money is being thrown out the window. And what I said, I'm going to repeat. I said this on Larry Kudlow Show, in case you weren't listening. I think that we got to start. It's not enough to recapture that money. And of course, we have to do that. We have to recapture the money. We have to shrink these programs and get rid of the fraud. I think we could cut the budget by hundreds of billions of dollars if we did that. But I want to start to see some of these criminals, and they're criminals. They're stealing. It's no different from if I came up with you with a gun in my overcoat and stuck it in your belly and said, give me your wallet or your life. That's what these people are doing. They're stealing from us in the hundreds of millions and billions and tens of billions of dollars. I want these people thrown in jail. I want the FBI to come into these fraudulent daycare centers and the fraudulent, food services things and go in there and arrest the people who are stealing the money, because it has become an epidemic. And this is no different than if a burglar comes in your house. You don't just get the money back. You put those people in jail. And I think that would send a loud and clear message to these fraudsters. We're coming after you. We're not going to let you steal hundreds of billions of dollars from American taxpayers, especially we're running a $2 trillion deficit. So you can tell, right, folks, I feel very passionately about this. I've spent my whole career looking at the federal budget. It has grown from $1 trillion to almost $8 trillion. And now we've got a trillion of that, at least $1 trillion of the budget is fraud. And by the way, it's also in the Pentagon. It's everywhere. Every program has fraud and redundancy. Get rid of it. And how dare the Democrats talk about raising taxes until we start eliminating all the fraud in government? You know, just giving the government a bigger allowance, that's not going to get rid of the fraud, folks. And it is stealing. It deserves a jail sentence. You know, all these Somalian people in Minnesota that had fraudulent daycare centers with no kids. Yeah, put them in jail. Put them in handcuffs and take them out. That would send a signal that we're mad as hell and we're not going to take it anymore. All right, folks, we're going to take a quick break. When I come back, we're going to have one of the top economists and financial minds in the country, in Judy Shelton. She's going to tell you everything about what's going on with money. So stay with us. We're live. We're in color. 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
2: It's More Money with leading economist Steve Moore. Now, here's your host, Steve Moore.
0: We are back, folks. This is the More Money Show. I hope you're having a wonderful weekend where I am. It is absolutely gorgeous in the Washington, D.C. area. I hope it's beautiful where you are, too. These wonderful spring days. You just love it with the balmy temperatures and sunny skies and sunny and blue skies. I love it. Love, love it. So I'm going to go for a long bike ride as soon as we're done with this show. But before we are done with this show, I wanted to introduce my next guest, Judy Shelton, who's been a friend of mine for 30 years. But much more importantly, she's one of the top monetary economists in the U.S. of A. I hope that Donald Trump selects Judy to fill one of the open seats that's left on the Federal Reserve Board, because nobody understands money better than she does. And by the way, the name of her book, she has many books that she's written, Good as Gold. And when they asked me yesterday on Fox News what I thought about incoming chairman, not Jerome Powell, but of course, Kevin Warsh, I said he's going to make the dollar as good as gold. And I guess I got that from you, Judy. So thanks so much for joining.
11: Well, thank you, Steve. You're so nice, and I consider my greatest honor being friends with you for 30 years. So well, thank you.
0: It's you and me and Larry Kudlow and Art Laffer and Steve Forbes, and you know we're the where's the next generation of strong dollar free market supply siders who want to cut taxes. I hope they're coming because we're getting older.
11: Well, I hope they're out there. It's kind of a radical concept that it's your property right to have dependable money.
0: Exactly.
11: And I think our founders would have understood. So maybe we have to go back to the future.
0: So I've got a lot to talk to you about. And so let me just get right down to it, Judy. First of all, I was just reading about Jerome Powell. What is he going to do? They said he's going to stay. What is he chairman until Kevin is sworn in? And is he going to stay on the Fed? What's the latest on that?
11: He is pro tempore, meaning he's filling the chair until almost physically Kevin Warsh is doing that.
0: And when will that be?
11: Very close. Well, he's been approved by the full Senate, voted out of committee. So there's some issue that I guess Senator Warren is trying to raise with regard to the handling of his assets. But he had long promised and made his agreement with the Ethics Committee for the Fed that if confirmed, he would handle it appropriately. And that's already been laid out how he will do so. So I don't know.
0: Okay, well, that's a good explanation. Let me just get right down to it then. Will Jerome Powell remain on the Federal Reserve Board?
11: I think it's kind of stinky that he is doing that, very ungentlemanly, and
0: yes,
11: I think he's just being petulant and self-important, it's kind of a dirty trick. I sometimes wonder if Senator Tillis is regretting that he went to the mat to protect Jerome Powell, and then he pulls a trick like this. But he can officially stay until the end of January of 2028, which is a long time.
0: Yeah, it is. That'd
11: and
0: be awful.
11: It would be awful and unprecedented. Everyone always mentions Mariner Eccles, but that was under completely different circumstances where the president asked him to stay on.
0: Well, I've always said Jerome Powell has a lot of class with a capital A, so this is very typical of him. But his, he is one of the worst Fed chairmen we've had in many decades, and thank God he is leaving. So I have another question that I'm getting asked a lot by my listeners and the readers of our hotline, Judy, and I have to say I'm stumped on this one, so maybe you can explain it. So we've had, obviously because of the conflict in Iran, we've seen a big increase in oil prices, about a 50% increase in 40 to 50% increase in oil prices, and obviously you're seeing big that's filtered into higher inflation, as we learned this week. No surprise that prices are starting to rise because energy prices have risen. And yet, here is the puzzle to me, Judy, which is the gold price has fallen while the oil price has been rising. Usually those two would go in tandem. Remember in the 1970s when we had the huge increase in oil prices, the gold price also spiked. And when you have higher inflation, usually the gold price rises, it doesn't fall. So do you have any explanation for what's going on with gold?
11: Well, I think it's a good question, but I've never really felt like it's a perfect correlation there.
0: Okay.
11: That is, it's not just an absolute trade-off, and there are other factors. The price of gold has been really affected in recent months by central bank buying.
0: So
11: sometimes we don't get the real numbers on that until quite a bit of time has passed. Sometimes never, in the case of certain countries, won't divulge their gold holdings.
0: Right.
11: So I think that's a factor.
0: I see.
11: And it also may be that every time we get sort of positive information about how we'll be sitting pretty in terms of the oil price and our own energy capabilities, once we get through the Iran crisis, I think that there is a tendency to go along with that and even accept that it may temporarily influence the prices of other goods. We know energy is a big factor throughout the economy.
0: Sure.
11: Overall, I think people expect the price to come back down, and I think markets are kind of keeping the faith in that regard.
0: So the Kevin Warsh, who will be in probably in a matter of weeks, hopefully, as the Fed chairman, has a big decision about what to do with rates. You and I and probably everybody listening to the show knows that Donald Trump would love to see a rate cut. But I know people have different opinions on this. I'm personally somewhat skeptical of rate cut right now, given the the consumer price index and the producer price index numbers that came out this week that showed an increase. And so what do you think Kevin Warsh should do? And B, what do you think he will do?
11: I think that he should proceed on his plans for a supply side orientation the Fed that would work in tandem with economic growth. So I kind of had this out with our mutual great friend, Larry Kudlow, on his show recently, because I still do not think that the Fed should be imposing restrictive interest rates. And what Kevin Warsh wants to do is two things, and it's going to help illuminate why the Fed's mechanism is not working to provide access to capital to an economy that would otherwise be relying on small and medium-sized businesses to expand growth and keep employment high. And I think that the issue is what you want to do is sell off the portfolio. We know the Fed's footprint is too prominent in financial markets, but that is technically the opposite of quantitative easing, quantitative easing brings down the interest rate. So to do that, you're actually putting pressure, you're raising the interest rate because you're increasing the supply of treasuries out there. And that means the price will come down, which means the yield goes up.
0: So why does the Fed need to lower its balance sheet? Explain that to our listeners about why that's an important thing to do.
11: Well, the whole thing of that happening was really goes back to 2008 and the global financial crisis. Mm-hmm. And as an emergency measure, the Fed was allowed to pay interest on bank reserves. Now, when the Fed purchases treasuries, it creates by a keystroke an increase in the reserves. Those are the cash balances that banks are required to keep on deposit at the Fed. But then the Fed didn't want those to cause banks to be able to lend more. That would increase economic activity, which to the Fed means you're causing inflation. So the Fed wanted the ability to coerce banks to leave the money sitting there doing nothing. So the Fed is paying right now their target rate 3.5% to 3.75% interest on a risk-free, government-guaranteed overnight cash balance of banks.
0: So, Judy, in our final seconds, are you bullish on Kevin Warsh? Are you going to get a good chairman?
2: This is the Worldwide News Network. Extra. Amid the rise of drones, the Texas prison system is tracking a spike in the number of cases in which drones are flying contraband into the arms of inmates.
12: In 2023, we had 3 incidents. Last year, we had over 24.
2: That's Director Bobby Lumpkin, who tells Texas lawmakers that the modified drones can carry a payload of over 200 pounds. The cartels use them to smuggle in both drugs and cell phones. The tiny aircraft are very hard to track.
12: Several facilities were testing drone detection systems to identify and track unauthorized aerial activity.
2: In some cases, these drones fly onto prison grounds, often in the dark of night, dropping contraband. I'm James Flippin, and this is the Worldwide News Network.
13: 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He's Alex Marlowe, and he'll join AM 560's Dan Proft and Sean Thompson on Tuesday, May 19th at Gobert's Farm in Pingree Grove for a night you won't forget. 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
14: Fox News, I'm John Saucier. President Trump's back from China, says that country has agreed to buy hundreds of planes from Boeing and more U.S. soybeans. Senator Jerry Moran on Fox News Live with some thoughts on the meeting and what he hopes China will do.
15: I think what we're looking for is to China to say exactly what they've agreed to. And then, of course, we need to make certain that they live up to that agreement.
14: President Xi is sent to visit the U.S. in September. The Organization of Iranian American Communities with a protest in D.C. today calling for a more secular Iran and an end to political execution. An exiled dissident group, People's Mojahedin Organization, was involved in the protest. Member Kimia Arya condemning the regime.
16: A government that executes young activists for speaking out, organizing students, or resisting oppression is a government that is terrified of its own people.
14: Organizers are calling for an end to political executions. America's listening to Fox News.
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2: 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It's More Money with leading economist Steve Moore. Now, here's your host, Steve Moore.
0: We're back, folks. This is the More Money Show. I hope you're having a wonderful weekend. And I, unfortunately, I had to cut off Judy Shelton mid-sentence because we had a heartbreak. So she's been gracious enough to come back for a few more minutes to so I could finish her thoughts, because I've got a couple of final questions I needed to ask her. So, Judy, thanks again for holding over. I was asking on the way out whether you are bullish on Kevin Warsh. Do you think he's going to be a good Fed chairman? How will he be different from Jerome Powell?
11: I think he will be a good Fed chairman. I think he really learned something. He was there in the years before 2008 and right after. And what he didn't like was, after dealing with the crisis of the global financial meltdown, he didn't like that the Fed retained even greater powers to intervene and to impose artificial interest rates. And he saw the ultimate long-term damage that did to financial investments. And I think he's going to bring that knowledge and that resolve to his position.
0: So finally, Stephen Moran, who was a member of the Federal Reserve Board, as I understand, is stepping down from that, which, if I get this right, then there's an open seat on the Federal Reserve Board. Is that right? Or
11: He's stepping down, and you wouldn't get a new seat unless Powell gets off.
0: Powell leaves. Okay, we got it. Here's what we have to do, Judy. We have to get Powell the hell out of there and get you in that seat. Somebody understands monetary policy. Can we do that?
11: Well, I'm ready. Rested and ready, you bet.
0: You would be exceptional. Well, Judy, thank you for educating us today. Please come on in the weeks ahead and appreciate your knowledge. Her book is, by the way, As Good as Gold. Is that your latest book?
11: Yes, it is.
1: All right.
0: Okay.
11: Thanks for mentioning it.
0: So thank you, Judy. All right. My next guest is another really good friend, French Hill, the great congressman from Arkansas. He is also the chairman of the very powerful Financial Services Committee in the House of Representatives. So, French, thanks for joining.
17: Steve, it's great to be with you. Great to hear Judy's voice, too. Enjoyed your interview.
0: So, now, in financial services, you also have some oversight over the Fed, do you not?
17: We do. We oversee the Fed and its monetary policy operations and its bank supervisory function in the House. And we let the senators do that as well, but they have that very, very important civic mission of advise and consent.
0: Right, right. So, you heard it. If we get another opening, I think Judy Shelton would be an exceptional member of the Federal Reserve Board. So I'm just adding my two cents on that one, not lobbying you.
17: Excellent. Well, she's got the right track record, as you say. People that understand fully the monetary policy mission is critical. And we're opening a new chapter in financial mm-hmm. history in the United States yep. as we swear in Kevin Warsh as chairman. And I think it's, I hope, a chance to reassess our whole approach to monetary policy and supervision that we've had since the 2008 Great Financial Crisis.
0: Boy, I hope you're right about that, because we need it. And, you know, let's face it, Jerome Powell was a failure. He's the one who let the inflation go up to 9% under under Biden, and we've just had a seesaw monetary policy. And so I have to say I'm very happy that he is leaving. Have you gotten to know Kevin Warsh at all? Have you met with him?
17: I have. I've met with him, and he and I were on a panel together last May at the Reagan mm-hmm. Economic Summit at the Reagan
0: right.
17: Library.
0: Yep.
17: And I've read his materials. I've watched his work over the years. I think he brings a really fresh perspective. And, you know, importantly, I think all your listeners should think about this. Not only does he have a successful track record in the private sector, he understands macroeconomics at
0: yep.
17: an academic level.
0: Yep.
17: But he
0: yep.
17: served on the board before
0: yes.
17: during a difficult period. And I think those three things
0: yeah.
17: really prepare him for this mission.
0: So, yeah, you know, here's the I've got a little bit of anger about this, Congressman, because I'm talking to French Smith from Arkansas. You know, he is so well qualified. He's a great man. I've known him for years. I have nothing but the highest respect for him in terms of his knowledge and his integrity. And what's going on? 45 Democrats in the Senate voted against him? Do they hate Trump that much?
17: Well, and this is my point. When you see someone with those qualifications, I would
0: right.
17: expect Democrats to step up and do their job and recognize
0: right.
17: That the President Trump conducted with Secretary Bessent a rigorous review of potential
0: right.
17: candidates, and
0: yep.
17: they made a good selection.
0: They did.
17: So to just make it partisan in the face of continued economic challenges is ridiculous.
0: And speaking, I could not agree more. And you're just confirming what I've been saying as well. Let's see. Now we have we do have inflation in that's creeping up again because of the high energy prices. And one of the things, one of the reasons I wanted to bring you on the show, and I know how busy you are on you have very little time off. So thank you for coming on a weekend. But you have a bill in the House, which I've looked at. I think it is a very strong bill to deal with the housing situation. And we have a shortage of housing. Housing prices are rising. You know, Congressman, I have three sons. Two of them are in their early 30s. They can't afford to buy a house. I bought my first house at 31 for $125,000. You couldn't come to find anything like that. Now, even with inflation, it'd be hard to find something like that. So, what do we do about the housing crisis, and what would your bill do to help make housing more affordable?
17: You bet. It's so important. And this is a bipartisan bill, and both the House and Senate want to do a housing bill. They want to tackle two things. They want greater accessibility
0: yep.
17: of housing, which is the
0: yep.
17: supply issue, and they want to tackle the affordability issue. And our bill in the House particularly does that by lowering barriers to building more housing. We've removed like NEPA requirements, environmental surveys, things that raise the cost of housing in HUD programs. We've changed the building codes for the first time since 1976. You know, I guess we do this once a year. We did it in the bicentennial. Now we're doing it in the semi-quincentennial.
0: Wow.
17: We are making it easier and less costly to build a house per square foot. How? We allow modular building techniques to be part of the HUD code. And if you change the HUD code, you change the code for all of America in 3,000 zoning districts. We changed the fact that in use of manufactured housing, we changed the HUD requirement that it has to have a chassis. I mean, come on. I mean, it's not, we don't have trailer homes manufactured like they were 50 and 60 years ago.
0: Right.
17: We have some of the most sophisticated, resilient, energy efficient housing in America by manufacturing. So you remove that. You can now stack it. You can make a quadplex. You can make a duplex that's a manufactured product. That brings down the cost, increases the accessibility. And we've done that also by including in the House bill some very important deregulatory compliance burden reducing for our local community banks. These are important because 6 out of 10 home construction loans, so 60% of the home construction loans in this country are made by our banks under $10 billion, our small local Main Street banks.
0: Right.
17: So we have targeted reducing regulations, reducing red tape, increasing financial ability, increase supply and lower cost. And finally, in the Senate bill, the Senate version of this bill, they have an Elizabeth Warren provision that has a mandate that is so costly it's going to reduce capital flowing into housing. She has a provision where she was trying to honor President Trump's idea of preventing big institutional investors from bidding against moms and dads trying to buy a family house. I get that the president talked about in the State of the Union. But she swept in all kinds of home building. And her provision says that if you build new construction, a house to rent, then it has to be sold in 7 years. And so it shut down the financing market for a whole bunch of home building across the country. And it's a crisis. And in fact, Paul Clement wrote a piece that circulated on Capitol Hill. He believes that Elizabeth Warren's provision in the Senate bill amounts to a taking, and it's unconstitutional, and it's going to produce a bunch of litigation.
0: Yes.
17: So in the House bill, we took that out. We focused on supply side changes, deregulatory, increased access to capital for housing. And we believe this will help all of our families. And I hope to get it on the House floor this week.
0: Well, that's great news. And I like all of those ideas you talked about. By the way, I am not a fan of the idea that Trump proposed of not allowing institutional investors to buy housing. I think that would be detrimental to the development of housing in this country. And so I agree with Donald Trump on 90% of the issues, but not that one. But there's something that Larry Kudlow and I and Art Laffer and others have been talking about, and I know you've been kind of following this too, which is to for residential properties like homes to allow people to index for capital gains there at the time of the sale. So, you know, people now, as you know, that you, each spouse gets a $250,000 exemption. So you can exempt up to $500,000 for a couple. But, you know, many people have had $1 million gains on their homes, and they are basically the tax code, effectively prevents them from selling their home. And especially, you know, we have a very, most of the listeners to this show, not all, but many of them are elderly, you know, over the age of 65. They might want to sell their home that they've been in. They're empty nesters, might want to go move to, you know, North Carolina or Florida, and they can't do it. And so our idea is, why not index that for inflation, since it's unfair to tax people on an inflationary gain anyway? And then why not, let people sell those homes? It opens up a lot of new inventory of housing. Is that something you've looked into?
17: It is. It's something that there's a lot of support for in the House. And if we use a budget reconciliation 3.0,
0: yes,
17: I think that's a terrific idea. The last time that number was indexed and adjusted, I think, was back in 1998.
0: It's been a long time. Yep.
17: Three decades ago. And you're exactly right. And that unlocks supply.
0: Huge.
17: Because the the transfer of that house to a new young couple starting out facilitates the economy growing, facilitates them having a home, allows that selling couple to relocate, downsize. They now have cash to downsize and remodel and travel. I mean, it's an amazing economic impact, and I'm hopeful that we could do that. I think it's an elegant idea. Others have suggested rental home owners over 70 that own units, maybe they too could get some capital gain break as they retire and sell those rental, those homes that could be used for single family occupancy, that they too might have that. So these are some of the tax-related ideas we're looking at on the supply side.
0: Well, by the way, if you did the plan that Laffer and I are talking about, you would actually raise revenue. For the every single time for the last 60 years, we've cut the capital gains tax because of what you described, the unlocking effect. You actually get more revenues. I'm sure you're aware of this. You're a supply sider as I am and Laffer is. But you would actually, we estimate you could raise, if you were basically giving people, say, a two-year window, you can sell your home. You don't have to pay a tax on the inflationary gain. We estimate you could raise $100 billion. So you would free up housing. You'd have more money for the, because remember, people forget this. There's a way around paying the capital gains tax on your house. You die with it. So it's the dumbest system we have right now. So a lot of that money would never be taxed. So that's something I hope you'll keep in mind. And by the way, I want to come and visit you and talk to you more about this, because I think this would be an exceptional thing to do. The other question I have for you is with, and this is tricky because you don't really have control in the House of Representatives over local zoning ordinances, but our research shows that a lot of the problem with the shortage of supply of housing is due to zoning ordinances in these local communities that won't allow multifamily housing to be built.
17: Yeah, no, it's true. You see the NIMBYism, not in my backyard, run amok. And we have talked about, and in the bills, we've had debate over how do you have carrots and sticks to encourage lower costs, because the National Association of Home Builders estimates about 28% of the cost of a single family home is regulatory overhead costs from zoning development fees.
0: And so, by the way, you're talking about, if you buy a $300,000 house, you're talking about maybe $50,000 of that cost being regulatory.
17: Yeah, in certain markets, and it's higher in multifamily.
0: Wow.
17: And this is penalizing directly that per square foot, and therefore the rent needed to have a 10% return, right? And therefore you see the pressure for higher rents. And I think between new zoning and creating incentives, carrots and sticks on zoning is yes is the answer to your question. And secondly, my point about changing those HUD-related building codes, that too can bring in lower construction type techniques per square foot. Mm-hmm. And you let the banks get out and have more freedom to lend money for home construction on the supply side of finance and on the supply side, the regulatory function of lowering the cost for compliance, which is, as you say, disproportionately local. And, you know, we have to push back against that.
0: Well, I've been talking to French Smith, who's one of the top guys doing housing issues. Thank you so much for, and I want to come and visit and talk to you more about this, because you're a star on this, French. And thank you for all you do for our country, folks. This is the More Money Show, and we will be back in 1 minute.
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2: This is the Tax Break of the Day.
18: 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Strategic planning ensures credits are claimed before expiration. Staying informed is crucial for maximum benefit. Early preparation allows taxpayers to take advantage of opportunities before rules change. Each state has unique rules that require attention. Understanding local tax benefits can significantly increase overall savings opportunities. Some states frequently update their credit programs and qualification standards. Reviewing both resident and non-resident state rules helps ensure accurate filings.
2: This has been your Tax Break of the Day.
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0: We are back, folks. This is the More Money Show. My gosh, the hour is almost up again. It's unbelievable how fast, you know, when you're having a good time, the the time really flies, doesn't it? So I want to thank, by the way, both of my guests today, Judy Shelton, the great economist, and French Hill, who is really a superstar on Capitol Hill. We were talking about housing with French Hill, and I like his bill a lot. I think it would help bring housing costs down. But, you know, I want to mention to you all, I think I've mentioned this on the show in previous weeks, that I'm on the board of a company called Lightspeed. And look it up, folks. Go to the internet if you haven't heard of Lightspeed and look up this company. It's amazing. We build housing. We're a housing construction company. We build housing with robots. And the robots are amazing. We can build houses for almost, at almost half the cost of building houses the traditional way. And the technology is getting better, better all the time. We can build them faster. We can build them cheaper. We can make them available to people, much quicker. And so that would be another solution to the housing crisis. So go to Lightspeed and look at this. It's amazing. And I mention that because in my final minutes, I want to mention the backlash that's happening all over the country on AI, artificial intelligence. And by the way, artificial intelligence is robotics, is essentially what it is. And this revolt that's happening on the left and right. Nobody wants data centers now. Nobody wants artificial intelligence. I don't get it. And I'm going to maybe devote the next week, the whole show, to this issue, because I know a lot of you listening to the show, you're angry about artificial intelligence. You're worried about your job. You're worried about, how this will affect people. It's going to be like the Terminator, where we're working for the computers. The computers aren't working for us. But, this is going to be a revolution that is going to be so powerfully positive in so many ways. I mean, it will speed up the cure for cancer. People who are blind will be able to see for the first time in their lives. People in wheelchairs will be able to rise out of their chairs for the first time in 20 years and walk. I mean, these new technologies are incredible. I've seen it firsthand, and we need to speed it up. A lot of the diseases that we all have feared, for the beginning of mankind, can be cured with these incredible innovations that are coming. We will see a lot of castles that people used to live in. Everybody's going to have a castle because the cost of building things will be so much lower. So I know people are afraid of it. Now, the idea that data centers are going to cause all sorts of problems in your community, like the drinking water and so on, that's a mythology. Remember, that's what they said about fracking. Remember when the fracking revolution happened? None of it. It was all just scare tactics. So we need to get people to realize that this is an exciting time to be alive. You know, one of the most exciting times ever. The kind of new things that are coming are so exciting. And many of us are too old to see this to its end point. I'm 66 years old, but just think what life will be like 25, 30, 40 years from now with these incredible technologies. Now, of course, we want to make sure that we are managing that technological improvement. But most importantly, here's why I want you all to, if you're against data centers, think about this. We need to win the AI revolution, just like the United States won the internet revolution and created these amazing companies like Google and Amazon and on, Microsoft. So we need to do that. We need to be number one in AI, just like we were number one in the internet age. We can do this, folks. We can be number one, especially because we have one of the great presidents in modern times in Donald Trump in the White House. Folks, I hope you have a wonderful weekend, and we'll be back. Same bat time, same bat channel for the More Money Show. Have a great weekend.

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2: Made it back safely. President Trump made the announcement on Truth Social, writing, Abu Bilal al-Manuki, second in command of ISIS globally, thought he could hide in Africa, but little did he know we had sources who kept us informed on what he was doing.
3: The Nigerian president thanking President Trump and claimed the strike was an example of the cooperation between the two countries. The Organization of Iranian American Communities with a protest today in Washington, D.C., calling for a more secular Iran and an end to political executions. An exiled dissident group, People's Mojahedin Organization of Iran, they were involved in the protest. We heard from member Kimia Arya, who spoke at the rally, discussing the important role that women have played in fighting for change.
4: They've challenged misogyny, they've challenged dictatorship, and they have demonstrated the pivotal role women play standing at the front lines in the struggle for freedom.
3: Organizers calling for recognition of the Iranian people's struggle to overthrow the regime in a more secular republic. President Trump's back from China when he agreed with that nation to buy hundreds of planes from Boeing. China will, and more U.S. soybeans. Senator Jerry Moran on Fox News Live with some thoughts on the meeting and what he hopes China will do.
5: I think what we're looking for is to China to say exactly what they've agreed to. And then, of course, we need to make certain that they live up to that agreement.
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7: Tonight, expect cloudy skies with a chance of a thunderstorm in some areas. The low will be around 64. Moving into Sunday, the day will start off cloudy with a chance of a thunderstorm in some spots in the morning. As the day progresses, it will become breezy with a mix of clouds and sun in the afternoon. And temperatures will be very warm, reaching a high of 87. I'm meteorologist Jason Caterina on AM 560, The Answer.
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2: 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Prepare to have your mind opened. The lies of the mainstream media are about to be exposed, and the hypocrisy of the left is about to be revealed. This is a revolution in how you think about politics, race, and culture. You've tuned into Black and Right

0: here today, but to substitute for him today is me, Jessica Jackson, and Afro Elite out of Chicago. We got a lot to talk about today. We got a lot of different topics and interesting conversation, and we're hoping that the audience will call in and chime in with us to chop it up about the things that are going on right now as it pertains to the state of Illinois, Cook County, and the city of Chicago, especially in lieu of the fact that we are looking at the general elections coming up, and we're looking at everything that's going on in the news right now. A few things that we're going to talk about today, of course, is going to be the Voting Rights Act and the redistricting topic that's going on real heavy right now in politics. The other thing that we're going to talk about is a very important ruling that happened it happened a few months ago here in Illinois. But then on this past Monday, a federal judge, Matthew Connolly, made a federal ruling that Cook County auction tax sales due to property delinquent pieces of property were found to be unconstitutional by way of the Fifth Amendment and also of the Eighth Amendment. The Fifth Amendment by way of eminent domain, meaning that if a government demolishes your property or takes your property, they're supposed to pay you, compensate you the market value, the fair market value of your property that was taken from you in order for eminent domain to take place. The other part of that ruling was the Eighth Amendment saying that the excessive fines was what was causing a lot of these people to lose their properties. Now, this topic is especially important and especially precious to Chicago Flips Red in terms of myself, Jessica Jackson, the founder of Chicago Flips Red, Zoe Lee, and also our latest member, Danielle Carter. All three of us have issues as it pertains to real estate. Chicago Flips Red got started with the issue of the city of Chicago and Cook County illegally taking properties, and particularly in the black community. That's the issue that brought me to Chicago City Hall in the first place, protesting and talking about the fact that the probate division, along with the assistance of the public administration office, was illegally trying to take my mother's property through the probate process. While at the same time, Zoe was protesting for her mother, Charlene March, and her godfather's property that had been illegally demolished by the city of Chicago, and that they were never compensated for the demolition of their properties. This federal court ruling is especially special to us because actually it vindicates Chicago Flips Red, because it says that it is unconstitutional for the state of Illinois for Cook County tax sales to take everything from those people. Illinois was the only state that was doing this after the United States Supreme Court ruling in May 2023 previously found it unconstitutional to have these type of property tax sales. The Cook County, the state of Illinois, continued to practice this regardless of the United States ruling until this latest class action suit was filed by residents of Illinois, and particularly Chicago. What is very, very disturbing about what was going on in the state of Illinois is, let me give you a brief example. Let's say hypothetically that a person's property was in delinquent taxes, in delinquent property taxes, let's say for $4,000. Just throw an amount out there, $4,000. And they had equity in their property of $154,000. Up until this federal court ruling, what the state of Illinois was doing is that not only at the annual Cook County property tax sale auction would this county take the $4,000 that person owed in delinquent property taxes, they would take the entire property and not give those people their equity. Therefore, people were walking away with absolutely nothing. off of properties a lot of times that were already paid for, completely paid for. This is unconstitutional. And we want to shout out those residents that fought and got this federal court ruling. We want to shout out that judge that ruled in such a monumental case that affects so many people. We're going to talk about that today. We're going to talk about the remapping. We're going to talk about all those things that have come up since the last time we were here, when we encouraged you all to go a little higher in your thinking. The same challenge is here for us today. Afro Elite, welcome to the studio. We're stepping in for John Anthony today. Do you have any opening remarks you want to give to our listening audience?
1: I want to thank John Anthony for this. I think this is very important, especially because this is a midterm election year. All right. And a lot of things are going to happen, and there's a lot of fear mongering that is being done. There's a lot of misinformation that is being spread. A lot of people don't understand the historic context to the mapping and the Voting Rights Act, and then they don't understand how that translates to today in modern times, and how that has been exploited and misused on behalf of the Democrat Party to advance their own personal agenda, you know. So especially in the South too, as well too. So this is something that we definitely need to have a conversation about. I will say, and I've spoke on this on YouTube as well too, I think this is ultimately a good decision.
0: I do too.
1: I think this is ultimately a good decision.
0: Mm-hmm. I do too. And that's part of the reason why I'm excited about this discussion today. Because by us going to those Cook County meetings and city council meetings in Chicago, with Chicago being quote unquote the Democratic machine, and you know, everything that is encamped in that slogan, in that mindset, you know, we're going to talk about this week being in Cook County board meetings and having that conversation being discussed by the Cook County Board Commissioners, you know, the position that they were trying to present to the public. So I'm excited for that conversation, and we're going to invite the audience to call in so that we can get, you know, conversation about it. We want to shout out our Chicago 560 AM audience and the 92.7 FM Chicago audience, and along with our 1400 AM Detroit audience. Shout out to Detroit for their success in the NBA playoffs right now going against the Cavaliers. You know, there are a neighboring city, mm-hmm. you know, there, you know, so I'm happy for them and wish them luck in the playoffs. So we're going to get started. And what say you? We're going to wait to the next segment. How about we do that? We wait to the next segment so that we can start off fresh. And we're going to start with talking about the remapping and the steps that I'm learning that the Republican Party is doing as it pertains to this issue of this redistricting. And I want us to talk about when we went to Springfield and we met with the Republicans. Mm. And remember when that issue came up, when we talked about wanting the Republicans to come into Chicago. Remember, and Senator Terry Bryant, Republican Senator Terry Bryant, that's who led that meeting that we had that day. And remember that they expressed the difficulty that the Republicans had with being able to come into Chicago because of how the maps and how the districts were. And so I agree with you in terms of this is a good thing in light of that conversation even then, which is about, approximately maybe a year ago, a little over a year ago. We were down there, February 2025?
1: About a year ago. Mm-hmm. Yeah, it was about a year ago.
0: Mm-hmm. So to have this conversation at the forefront, especially because we know firsthand the effect that this mapping has on Chicago and the Republican Party, the access to the Republican Party as it pertains to the citizens. So I'm excited for that conversation, and we'll get into it as soon as we come back. Yeah.
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0: Okay, all right, we're back. Welcome back to AM 560 Chicago, 92.7 FM Detroit. I stand corrected. I'm not a pro like John Anthony. I got corrected by our producer. Thank you for the correction, and 1400 also for Detroit. Before we went to break, we were talking about the redistricting and the fact that that's a hot topic right now in the political news. And we're going to talk about that right now. What did you want to say about that, Afro Elite?
1: I don't believe that any party, Democrat or Republican, should have a complete monopoly on a certain area or a demographic. Mm-hmm. Okay. I feel like people change, their behaviors change, their beliefs change, their political party changes, okay? Like, let's be honest, there's a lot of people I know who used to vote Democrat, okay? Mm-hmm. Just strictly Democrat. They wouldn't even look the other way. Now they're all about Republicans now.
0: Yeah.
1: And they still live in the same area.
0: Mm-hmm.
1: But the thing is that now their opinions and their stances can't be fully acknowledged and represented because of the monopoly that the Democrats have on that particular area. And what we're seeing is we're seeing a lot of Black Americans shift from the Democrat Party, and they're still in these areas where they really can't do anything or vote anybody out who's not a Democrat. Is the district in these areas, you're only going to have Democrats because it's a stronghold and they have a monopoly on that. All right. And I don't like it because it doesn't actually reflect the values and opinions of the actual people. So I want to open up with that.
0: And I think that you're 100% correct. And again, we are, I'm going to almost say, for lack of better words, victims of that. Based on what was going on in our communities, we needed to be able to vote differently. We needed to be able to have that choice without the Republicans being blocked out from access to us. Like when we went to Springfield and met with Senator Terry Bryan, and that was the explanation that the Republican Party gave us as to why they could not, why they were having difficulty in reaching the Black community and our concerns here in the city of Chicago. We know, and I mentioned this at the opening, that that was the core for Chicago Flips Red, that at the local level, everybody was Democrat. There was nowhere for us to get help, assistance with our very real problem, which was our real estate was being taken illegally through the civil proceedings, civil processes that were going on or that are currently going on in Cook County Circuit Court judicial system. The fact that there was no one, there were no Republicans that we could comfortably get to. Even during the primary, when we were trying to find places to hold venues, to even have discussions about Republicans, it was difficult even getting venues here because everything is one-sided, one-tier, partisan, Democrat. Times change. Reasoning for things change, but when things are manipulated, that's a problem. And that's what we are seeing in real time right now. The Democratic Party is spinning the narrative that this somehow is stopping Black people from the right to vote. That this is going to send us 50 years back, 100 years back, when we as Black Americans know that this does not infringe on our right to vote. What it does do for me is give me an option. Let me have an option. Let the Republican Party have access to me if I need their policies to help me. When we talk about illegal immigration, we need those policies that the Republican Party has. We need those policies to assist us in this current time. And the Republican Party should be able to comfortably come into our communities and be able to get our vote without a voting block being set up where we really It's difficult to have access to two parties here. I'm happy about it. I'm happy about the fact that if nothing else, we're having conversation about what some of these things mean and not being led blindly by one party to paint a narrative that at the end of the day, it's not for our benefit.
1: Mm-hmm. When we have to understand during the civil rights movement, when Dr. King was advocating for us to have the right to vote, we have to understand what our condition was in at that time in the 1960s. Okay. There was a lot of black people. There were poll taxes. There were certain things, literacy tests and things where black people, eligible black people, sound mind black people were unable to vote. Mm-hmm. All right. And he and other brothers and sisters were advocating for that to change. They were advocating for that to change. He was not strictly advocating on behalf of any party loyalty.
0: Right.
1: Okay. It was about us having the ability to go where it was best fit for the community mm-hmm. at that time. This is where the districts and all that came in. So black people can be able to mobilize and use our numbers and our percentage to give us a leverage when it comes to certain districts
0: right.
1: fairly. Now, what has been used is been used by the Democrats to say, okay, well, now we're going to pretty much have this be a Democrat stronghold.
0: Yes.
1: And even if we get voted in, we are not adhering to what the people have to say,
0: exactly.
1: what they demand. All mm-hmm. right. That was not the case during that time. All right. When you voted somebody in, you were 100% accountable for your constituents. Okay. When they would send letters and emails, there were politicians at the time scared to make the voters upset. Now we have politicians who, as long as they get in, they don't talk to nobody. They don't come to nobody events or anything like that. They're not fearful. I remember when we were telling them that they needed to do better when it comes to the real estate in Chicago, mm-hmm. and they would laugh.
0: Yes.
1: When we would say, hey, we can get you out these seats, they would laugh. They feel so comfortable. They feel so solidified in their political positions. Mm-hmm. They feel like there's nothing measly little voters can do to get them out their seat. And that was never the intent. And it was never mm-hmm. supposed to go down that road.
0: I agree. And that was never the intent. But this is where we find ourselves. You know, I see it as a political headlock. The Democrats have us in a political headlock in this city. We literally have nowhere to turn to. We should be able to have a choice, a real choice. The 2024 elections proved that there were more Republican voters in the city of Chicago, Cook County, the state of Illinois, that had been in the city of Chicago or the state of Illinois in years. That means that there is a percentage of Republican constituents here. The mere fact that what we just witnessed in the last few months when ICE was trying to get in to do deportations, the things that we wanted, and to see how that was blocked, that there was really no way to really push back on that. That whole issue was dominated here. Regardless of what the people with the polls showed that the people voted for, regardless of what we wanted, this partisan, this one-tier government that we have here allowed that whole situation with these illegals to be completely manipulated like that. And for those of us who wanted to support President Trump, wanted to support ICE, that's what we wanted, that's what we voted for, what we wanted was blocked out of even that process, that thinking. We need the redistricting to occur so that we can have real representation, so that things can reflect, our voting can reflect, our opportunity to vote for our candidates, the candidates that run, can reflect what it is that all of us want in the city of Chicago, not just one group.
1: Yeah.
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8: Fox News, I'm Jane Fergus. An Iraqi man, Mohammed al-Sadi, charged with coordinating nearly 20 terror attacks in Europe, U.S., and Canada, has been brought to New York.
9: These are some of the cases. Planting bombs at the Israeli embassy in London, a Bank of America building in Paris, and a synagogue target in New York City, Los Angeles, and Scottsdale.
8: That's Fox's Alexis McAdams. In today's Louisiana primary, any votes for U.S. House candidates, even though their names are on the ballot, will not be counted.
10: That's because lawmakers are in the process of redrawing district boundaries for those congressional districts after a Supreme Court decision struck down racial gerrymandering.
8: Fox's Jonathan Seri. 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
2: Black and Right continues. Once again, here's John Anthony.
0: Okay, we're back, and we're ready to start our conversation, to continue our conversation that we were having about the issue of redistricting that we are just getting into a real heavy discussion about this politically across the country right now. We have a clip here from CNN that we want to play, and then that will open up what I believe to be both sides of this conversation. Because I think that there are other parts of this that we do need to pay attention to in terms of what they could mean as it pertains to what the Republican Party is talking about doing. So this clip, I believe, will lead us into the other side of that conversation. So here it is. And then after we finish listening to this clip and you commented on it, then we'll go ahead and get our call from Glenn because he's on hold.
1: All right.
0: Okay.
15: I mean, not only is it chaos, but you're literally throwing out votes, as you said. I mean, I watched 60 Minutes with Governor Landry from Louisiana throwing out votes, and he chuckled about it. In South Carolina, people have already voted from overseas, and you chuckle about it. But I want to take a step back and look at this from a 50,000-foot view, to be completely honest. I think Ashley and I have to wrestle with the fact that we are going to be the first generation to actually leave this country worse than the one that we inherited. And I think for Black millennials, the progress that our parents and grandparents gave us that we're watching being ripped away from us is something that our generation is going to have to really wrestle with in figuring out how we get out of this conundrum. If somebody fell asleep in 1896 and woke up today in 2026, they would simply say the only difference is now Negroes have a TV show and we wear nice suits. They swapped out Klan hoods for Brooks Brothers suits. And that is the problem. I mean, Plessy v. Ferguson was 7-1, and it gave birth to 50 years of Jim Crow. What we have with this court right now, what we're seeing, is watching people who have fought and died and bled so that we would have access to the ballot box, so that we would have access to our voices being heard in Congress, being ripped away. And I think that there is a casual laughter from people we believe to be our friends on the right who are showing us true colors today, because the most sacred, or one of the most sacred acts you have in the United States of America, is the ability to cast a ballot and elect someone and send them to Congress, the state house, or a mayoral seat that represents your interest. And now Black folks throughout the South are being silenced. And I don't find that to be a laughing matter.
0: That was a conversation on CNN in response to the issue of redistricting. I have my thoughts on that. But before we get to that, what say you about that CNN conversation, Afroy Lee?
1: The person who said that, thank you, Ms. Jackson. The person who said that is Bakari Sellers. And it was a part of a couple minutes part of a longer conversation. And this is a part of the misinformation and fear mongering that we're seeing from them. The fact that he mentioned Jim Crow, and they're using these buzzwords to make it seem as if this is some type of similarity to that. The fact that he's saying that the progress that our parents and their parents have made is being stripped away, and now we're going back in time. This is the type of things that they're saying to get people to be fearful and go to the polls and be like, oh my God, we're losing our rights, not understanding the deeper context of what is going on, or really the reality of what is going on. The fact of the matter is that our vote still does count. We still get to vote for who we want to vote for. Whether a district is diced up in a way that fits a politician or a political party or not does not mean that that political party has absolutely no legal presence there if they want to do it. The problem is that they're just not going to have a monopoly on that area anymore. And they need to start actually reflecting on the values of that demographic in that region. And the thing is that they're not doing that. When he's saying Black voices have been silent, my thing is Black voices have been silent in these majority minority districts.
0: Yeah.
1: Black voices are not being paid attention to, and our issues are not being heard, not in Congress or in the district. So what are you talking about now?
0: So what are you talking about now? I agree. We're going to elaborate on that a little bit more, but I want to get to Glenn because he's been holding on. So Glenn, hello.
16: Yeah,
0: come
16: there.
0: On in.
16: Hi. So here's my take on this redistricting stuff.
0: Okay.
16: You have a situation in the past where citizens were going to elect the representatives. But now the way it's been drawn is that the representatives select the citizens they want. And that's wrong. So there needs to be accountability to the representatives that they have to represent a diverse group of people, and they have to show us their ability to represent them in the best possible way. But they do not get the opportunity, the representatives do not get the opportunity to select the voters, which will always vote them in. That's completely wrong. So you see how it's backward?
0: It's absolutely backwards, you know, and I'm glad that you explained that the way that you did, because that's the way that I feel sometimes. I really do feel like the person that's there that's supposed to represent me for my district or for my concerns, I haven't had that person, you know, and we had an example of that again over the last few months, really the last couple of years, where we were expressing.
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19: It's the show the mainstream media doesn't want you to know about. It's Black and Right with John Anthony.
0: Okay, we're back. This is AM 560, The Answer. Black and Right Radio. I'm Jessica Jackson, and I'm here with Afro Elite, and we're filling in for John Anthony today. And we're at 92.7 FM Detroit and 1400 Detroit. We were on a conversation about the issue of redistricting and everything that that encamps, and we listened to a clip from CNN. One area statement in that clip that really bothered me is when the statement was made, if we went to sleep and woke up today, it would look like the 1800s. It's very disturbing to hear somebody say that, no matter what race they are. It's disturbing that you would use that as a statement in this particular context when you know that it's not true. That's not true in any type of way. Now, are there challenges that we need to still deal with as a society, as a country, as a city, as a state, as a county? Absolutely. Absolutely. Do we have to be even careful in terms of how we interpret this new redistricting law? We have to look at it from both sides, because one thing that the Republicans want to do in a lawsuit that they put into Congress about this, into downstate in Springfield about this, is that they want to take this issue of race away from being the number one reason to redistrict. And they want to take that race issue away from all of these particular areas that would be affected, like how they put this into this mapping. Right, saying that it shouldn't be there as it pertains to schools, as districts, as it pertains to the voting and everything like that. It's, I can see one side of that when it's manipulated, like what we just heard on the CNN clip. But on the other side of that, when you look at that federal ruling, we do know that certain areas are targeted, and we need representation that's going to deal with that. I find it very offensive when you have a politician like the Cook County Board of Commissioners, for example, to take this and make it look like harm is being done in a way that it's not, when at the same time you have opportunity right now to talk about what's really happening in the Black community right now as it pertains to that ruling. And the fact that they won't talk about that, they won't talk to the people about what that means, how that affects us today, which is a real issue in the Black community as it pertains to our real estate. And to pivot to this redistricting and to make it into something that is not, rather than dealing what really is. That's a big problem that I'm having right now with that. I have a problem with that from both sides. From both sides, because I don't understand how it is that the Republican Party is not talking more about that federal ruling as well and giving us support in terms of what that ruling is and helping us save our property. That is a major issue that the Republican Party, especially in the state of Illinois, can get behind in the Black community, because that's a real issue for us that's not being dealt with. So I believe it's two things going on at the same time, and they reflect what's really happening in the state of Illinois in terms of what's coming up and how we can change politics here, starting with the mindset and understanding what these changes and policies really mean for us, and not to be manipulated by old, outdated issues while we bypass current issues. That if you want to prove injustices and discrimination or areas of racism, we have current issues like that ruling, that federal ruling, that substantiates that these type of issues of racism and housing and business opportunities, they still exist. We need to approach them fairly and intelligently, and not idiotically by old, outdated analogies and examples that serve nobody any good. Let's take this call from Jim. He's calling from South Elgin. Jim? Are you there, yes, Jim?
20: I'm good. I'm enjoying the show and good. Thanks for filling in for John today.
0: Thank you.
20: It's a very important topic. You know, a lot of good things to talk about. First of all, you know, when we talk about this Walgreens closing in Chatham, a lot of people don't realize that store pays $154,000 per year in property taxes. $154K. You add on top of that all the stealing, all the problems in the neighborhood, and you got all these the alderman from the 6th Ward complaining about corporate responsibility. How about governmental responsibility, bro? You know, why don't you get out of the way and let people thrive and do things like you do in other states, like in Indiana, for example, and attract business so you have a bigger business base so you won't have to tax people so much. You know, there's a park in Chicago near O'Hare. It's Norridge. And because of the shopping center there on Harlem and Irving Park and Harlem and Lawrence Avenue, whatever the location is, they generate so much tax revenue, the property taxes are about half of what they would be if it was outside of that neighborhood.
0: You know, I'm glad that you brought that up about the issue at Walgreens. We're going to talk about that because that, too, is connected to everything that we're talking about right now. I'm glad you brought that up. You can either hold the line and come back after commercial break or, you know, I would like you to. Would you mind holding?
20: Nope, I'd be more than happy to.
0: Thank you. Hold on.
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0: Okay, now we're back. Now, Jim, I asked you to hold because you brought up something that was very, very important. You brought up the issue of that Walgreens closing over on 87th and Cottage Grove in Chicago and all the press that was around that issue. A very important thing that came out of that this week is that we have in the city of Chicago a lot of fraudulent town halls, a lot of fraudulent press conferences as it pertains to issues like this. We went to the town hall meeting that they had at the church on 84th and St. Lawrence, where they were supposed to be addressing this issue of Walgreens. Walgreens representatives were there, and they said a lot of what you said in terms of the amount of theft that was going on at that store and the fact that they had operated at $1 million loss for the last 3 years. It appeared that they were very sad to be leaving Walgreens because we know that Walgreens is a Chicago-oriented, originated company. And so they were relatively sad about leaving, but it was the issue of theft. What I want to connect with what you said, Jim, is how that story was misrepresented. by those politicians there, by that alderman, Alderman Hall, by that Senator Elgin that came down there to Walgreens, Stanley Moore, who was supposed to be there, Commissioner Stanley Moore, he did not show up. You had those senior citizens there. And a lot of this manipulation of political topics, like the redistricting, like that Walgreens, is played, often played on senior citizens. And it's often done in these churches to, as the younger generation says, to gaslight them, to bring them back to a time that they can definitely identify with. It's not in their mind. Those things happen to those ages of people. So to bring these political topics up and completely manipulate what they mean in order to fearmonger them, instead of presenting them what the actual facts are. And it's being done by the local politicians, like what we saw happen with Walgreens. What do you say about that, Jim?
20: Well, I say you're absolutely correct. And this is one of the problems, because a lot of these races run unopposed.
0: Yes.
20: And so people get entrenched. So we need people, local business people, you know, that have restaurants or whatever, they have to get involved and run as Republican, offer some competition for these people. Like that lady who's running against Congressman Jackson, she's terrific. Her ads are wonderful. Mm-hmm. She's resonating a lot, and I hope she wins. Because these are the kind of people that need to get involved. But the problem is, if nobody runs, you just get the leftovers, and that's what you're seeing. And these people don't care.
0: And that's what we're seeing. You're absolutely right. Thank you so much for your call, Jim.
20: Thank you.
0: Now, Afro Elite, what do you have to say in response to what Jim was saying?
1: I agree. Most of these races are ran unopposed. Mm-hmm. And that's why we have this monopoly. Okay. They have it to where if they have a profile, other people are not going to contest them because they feel like, I'm not going to be able to beat that person's been in office for so long.
0: Yeah.
1: They have name recognition. They have donors behind them, especially if you're coming from outside of the party. If you're a Republican or an independent, you're not going to have the party support. They're going to have that support. So most people don't feel like it's feasible to even try.
0: Yeah.
1: Most people feel that way, so they don't try, which keeps the monopoly going the
0: mm-hmm.
1: way it is.
0: Mm-hmm. Because we often hear that if you run as a Republican in Chicago, you're going to lose. Mm-hmm. If you know, we hear it all the time. You know, so a lot of people don't even try, or if it appears that they get in races, I don't think, and a lot of times, that they wholeheartedly run a race. You know, I don't think that they even expect to win. We'll talk about that when we come back.
1: Yep.
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2: Claim about one of its enemies.
3: Israel says it killed the leader of the Hamas military wing in an airstrike. Israel adds that Izzaldin al-Haddad was one of the last remaining Hamas commanders who helped plan the October 7th attack nearly 3 years ago, which killed 1,200 and saw more than 250 people taken hostage. Now Israel killed six other people along with al-Haddad, according to his family. The killings come as the ceasefire between Israel and Hamas remains fragile.
2: It's Fox's Roger Stern. 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
5: Tonight, expect cloudy skies with a chance of a thunderstorm in some areas. The temperature will drop to 64 degrees. Moving into Sunday, the day will start off cloudy with a chance of a thunderstorm in certain spots in the morning. As the day progresses, it will become breezy with a mix of clouds and sun in the afternoon, and it will be very warm with a high of 87 degrees. I'm meteorologist Jason Caterina on AM 560, The Answer.
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0: So, Afro-Elite, what did you want to add before we take our next caller?
1: I wanted to add that when we went to Springfield, this is something that me and you have seen.
0: Yes.
1: We've talked to these people. This is not hearsay. This is not information we're getting secondhand. This is what we've seen. We saw when we went to Springfield, the Republicans there said they want to help and they want to have a bigger Republican presence in Chicago, because we mentioned the issues going on with black real estate in the area. They agreed that it's a concern, but there was nothing they can do because of the way the mapping was.
0: That's exactly what we were told.
1: Now, the Supreme Court's ruling has given them an opportunity for them to come and seize it, and we are not hearing anything from them. Okay, it's radio silence. And this is also what's going on with Chicago Flips Red. We see politicians that want to support, but then when it comes to actually seizing the opportunity the entire way, we're not seeing them do that. We're not seeing them use the opportunity that is given to them, for them. So they got to be called to the front too.
0: Mm-hmm. Yeah, because this is an opportunity that's given. Just like they've tuned in to the issue of redistricting. You're 100% right. When we went to Springfield and met with a room full of Republicans, they made it clear that that was the issue, why that was the reason why they could not come into Chicago and help us with the issue that we were having about our real estate being taken. Now, the redistricting is going on. Now, the federal case has been ruled on. This is another opportunity for the Republican Party to get behind the black community, behind Chicago Flips Red, see it more than just a slogan and a t-shirt, and get on board with helping these districts that are affected by this real estate theft like this. Communities that were affected by inflated property taxes. We are giving them legitimate issues to deal with in order to be a real force in Chicago and to take some seats and gain some control and have an opportunity to turn some of this corruption around. But I don't see that from the Republican Party. Now, they're completely tuned in to this issue of redistricting. They understand how that gives them more opportunity in terms of congressional seats and whatnot. But I have not seen them give any attention to this federal ruling. And this federal ruling completely vindicates Chicago Flips Red. It takes that from being how desperately they want to make us to be loud mouths and just people that are disturbing meetings, and we're clouding out the room with rhetoric. Are we? When we have a federal judge that just ruled that the very things that we're talking about, real estate theft by governmental officials. Again, the ruling made it fertile in order for the Republicans to be able to enact the advantages that we're learning about what's happening with this redistricting. It's up to them to decide if they really want to win and come on in to Chicago, to Cook County, and take advantage of both political issues that are strong right now.
1: Yes.
0: The redistricting and that federal case. What say you, Rick? Rick says people should get a hold of Trump's state's attorney or move to Indiana. And he's calling out of LaPorte into Indiana. What say you, Rick?
2: Yeah, you know, I think Trump needs to get a hold of his attorney general and start investigating. Start at the top. Start with Pritzker.
0: Yeah.
2: And start with Johnson. You know, I mean, you got to be out of your mind to vote Democrat. I mean, you do. I mean, it's been Democrat for more than anybody's been living there in city Chicago, but they don't want to change. Don't complain if you don't want to change.
0: I think it's twofold. I think it's twofold, Rick. I think what you said is 100% correct. I really do. I really do. But now the problem that we're having in the city of Chicago and in Cook County is that an alternative is not being made present enough. If we want to tell the people that they shouldn't vote Democrat anymore, in fact, they're crazy. They're out of their minds to keep voting Democrat. Okay, then Republican Party, give them the other option, especially with redistricting being a hot political move that it is now.
2: Well, Ms. Jackson, I want to say this. I commend you 100% of what you're trying to do. You're really trying to get it done. You know, I mean, I praise you, woman. I mean, I do. I mean, hey, you know, I mean, now all of a sudden the city of Chicago don't have no money to pay their teachers and this and that.
0: You know,
2: I've said it before. If you can get half of the teachers union to vote Republican, straight across the board like they do Democrat, there will be a change.
0: It would be a change on a lot of levels. You want to add to that, Afro Elite?
1: Yeah, just want to second what you were saying as far as the Republicans in their presence. And we have to ask this question unbiasedly.
0: Okay.
1: Do Republicans want to have a presence in Chicago?
0: That's the question.
1: Not do we want them to have it. Do they want
0: to have it?
1: Do they want it? Because based off of their actions, not their words, their actions, we're not seeing their actions match their words as far as them wanting to have an actual presence in Chicago.
0: Mm-hmm.
1: I'm not even saying take it over 100. They don't even want to really try. I'm not even seeing an effort in trying to have a real political presence in Chicago. And if that is the case, then let's say that then. Why don't they just admit that and then we will go another avenue?
0: Mm-hmm.
1: But instead of trying to make it fertile and give them opportunities for them to seize, if they're not interested, then we will go another route then.
0: Oh. We would have to, because we have to economically survive. That has to happen whichever way or whoever is in office. We still have to survive. So, Rick, thank you very much for your comments. And we do want Trump state's attorney, the DOJ. We've been advocating for that now for what, 2 years, even before he got in office, for the very reasons that you just said. The Democratic Party here is not getting it. It's just running the city, the county, and the state into the ground, with the head kingpin being J.B. Prisoner. It has to stop. But we need the support and the presence of the Republican Party for that to happen. So thank you, Rick. Thank you for your call. We have another caller on the line, Mitchell. Mitchell, he's saying that Walmart and Whole Foods have moved out of Chicago. Them, yeah, along with a lot of other businesses. It's almost like we're hearing about a business a day, a business a week at this point. What do you want to comment on about that, Mitchell?
3: Hey, Jessica and company, if I were a lawyer and I was in front of a judge and jury, I would submit the following. First of all, if you look at actually Walmart and Whole Foods, they pulled up because their loss prevention departments were working overtime because people were stealing. You had Kim Fox, who announces to Chicago proper, oh, if it's under $999, you won't be prosecuted.
0: Mm-hmm.
3: So she gives an incentive for people to steal. The alderman, who has the temerity to say the following, when Whole Foods said, look, we're basically at a loss leader. This is not worth having us to pay the rent because we're underwater, for those that are paying attention. You know what that alderman said? She says, well, it's not about the money. It's not about the money. Yeah, it's not about your money, corrupt politician. You know, you're so right. You guys are bringing great topics, but there's a greater issue that you're not talking about.
0: And what is that, Mitchell?
3: It's the deep level of systemic corruption that is going to take 15 levels of different lifetimes to change. Now, you can only do what you do. You can only change the mindset of Jessica and company, because you're individuals. By the way, you know, this whole notion that, you know, we're all supposed to, you know, vote a certain way based on our... No, I treat everybody, or I rate everybody based on the content of their character.
0: Yeah.
3: Somehow, folks, that got lost a long time ago. So every time you're bringing up topics of the political zeitgeist, and it comes down to redistricting, they always will go back to the Jim Crow rules, will stir up reparations, and what does it do? It's an instigator. It's a red herring, Jessica. You got to look at it right in the eyes and say, you know what? I look at you as an individual, and that's the bigger problem, Daddy-O.
0: Well, there's definitely some truth to that, Mitchell. And we're going to talk about it when we come back a little bit further, because we got to get ready to go to commercial break. And that's such a hot topic that you put out there. So when we come back, we'll continue. And thank you for your call, Mitchell. Be good.
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0: Okay, we're back. We're back. AM 560, The Answer, 92.7 FM Detroit and 1400 AM Detroit. We're back, and we're going to tap into a little bit of what Mitchell said. You know, the reality is this. There are things that are still going on in this country that are race affected. for example, this federal case. That class action suit that was just done on Monday, was ruled on Monday, excuse me, targeted a certain group, a certain population of people, black communities. Just like the property tax increase, the inflated property tax increases, targeted the South Side and the West Side. These are things that we cannot ignore because they're targeting certain areas, targeting certain communities. The Republican Party can use these issues to come into Chicago, along with other issues that they have that pertains to all Chicagoans, like overtaxation, period, like illegal immigration, like the fact that many, many businesses are moving out of Chicago, Cook County, Illinois, like the crime. These are things that we can all get on board with. But this issue of property and real estate being stolen, that is definitely something that's happening in the black community, and we cannot act like it's not. The Republicans, it's my opinion, want to act like and bypass this topic because now it doesn't take the issue of reparations so far off the table. It doesn't make everything be from the 1800s, old topics that happened so long ago. This ruling got done on Monday. A class action suit of real estate that has been taken by a group of people in the black community that has left them without their generational wealth. That's a major problem. What say you, Afro Elite?
1: I agree. I fully agree with
0: it's
1: you.
0: It's a major problem.
1: I fully agree. And the thing is that when people have the conversation about race and the coalition and people want to have race blind coalitions, I had a video about that the other day where people say, well, let's not talk about race because that's a divisive topic and it will divide the coalition. What they mean is that the issues that they're concerned with, they're okay with. Mm-hmm. They don't care about black issues and they don't want black issues to be brought up because when black issues are brought up, then they're going to show that they don't care about that. And that's going to break up this unity when it comes to the coalition. The Republican Party keeps trying to push the narrative that we live in a race blind society because they say that, well, I don't have prejudice against black people. However, let's say you don't have prejudice. We're going to acknowledge the fact that America still has an imbalance in the quality of life between white people and black people. And that is a fact. Studies has verified that.
0: Data
1: has verified that, and we speak to our experience. Yes, right. We're speaking to that exactly. And when that gets ignored, this is what deters black people from looking at any other party, because that is something that is a reality that we're not going to be gaslit and pretend as if we're delusional or we're making it up when we know exactly what we're talking about. We cannot pretend that America is this race blind society. We cannot pretend that these disparities as far as education, as far as housing, as far as the legal system, as far as property ownership, we cannot pretend that these disparities do not exist in America.
0: We just can't. We just can't. Brian is on the line now, and his comment says the 70s or the South and West Side of Chicago were more vibrant than today. I couldn't agree more. I grew up on the South Side of Chicago in the 70s. It's a very different South Side today than it was in the 70s. Now, I wouldn't go so far as to say it's the 1800s. Come on, you know, but I will definitely agree with Brian in terms of if you are a certain age, you saw the South Side and West Side go from being a very vibrant community to what it is now. I want to get Brian's input in terms of why he believes that it's not as vibrant today as it was on the 70s, in the 70s on the south and west side of Chicago. Hi, Brian.
9: Good afternoon, and thanks for covering up for John. It's a good show. Let me start y'all off with a quote. It's food for thought. You ever heard the old saying, you don't miss what you never had to start off with?
0: Yes.
9: If you never experienced something, you don't miss it. The mm-hmm. problem with Will Hardin, there's a generation of young Democratic politicians coming into office, and that's all they know is boarded up stores and closed up
0: repeat
9: stores.
0: Repeat that, Brian. Please repeat that. Please, no, because you know what? It's so true. Please repeat that.
9: Even Brandon Johnson, they're young Democratic politicians who came to office in the last 5 years who never really experienced a vibrant community.
0: Mm-hmm.
9: If I was to take a lot of people, I would say 45 years old, and put them in a time machine and take them back to the south and west side of Chicago, 1975, 76, and I'm 65 years old.
0: So okay, because I'm 63.
9: Back then.
0: Yes. Uh-huh.
9: Okay, so we're the same age.
0: Yep.
9: Under Old Man Daley, yes, you had one of the very segregated cities, but Old Man Daley had all kind of resources and money, and this was the city to work back then.
0: Yeah.
9: You had Koch brothers over there, Zayers, Montgomery Ward, Sears, pool hall, rec centers, movie theaters, mm-hmm. downtown. I say 50% of the black women was working there. They were black.
0: Yeah.
9: You don't see barely black people walking down there no more.
0: Mm-hmm.
9: A lot of young people would take a baseball bat and break that machine. They wouldn't come back to 2026.
0: Hmm.
9: Know what I'm saying? And
0: yeah.
9: The difference between Indiana, if you go 25 miles into Indiana, those shopping centers are full of people shopping, mm-hmm. sitting down, having dinner, having lunch, spending money, so they don't have to tax their people out of the neighborhood.
0: Mm-hmm.
9: And when you look at that meeting, those are seniors who miss the Walmart, who was used to shopping there 40 years ago. These people, I would say from 25 to under 50, they don't have that experience.
0: Hmm. You, I mean,
9: that's all they see is boarded up.
0: It's boarded up. You're right.
9: So
0: I mean,
9: you're
0: Brian,
9: doing,
0: you are right.
9: A generation of people, they're going to Florida and spending their Social Security. And it's mighty funny to me. You ever looked at a stepper set? You ever looked at a stepper party?
0: Yeah, absolutely.
9: Those are people 65 years
0: yeah.
9: old and still put on a suit,
0: mm-hmm.
9: put on dress clothes, go out and party.
0: Yep.
9: You
1: show out.
9: 30 years old,
0: show
9: who
0: wears
9: pajamas and hoodies all year.
0: Come on. Brian, see.
9: I mean, you got
0: come on now.
9: Who wear pajamas
0: Talk.
9: And hoodies all year
0: Talk.
9: Because there is a lack of experience. But they running things now, and that's what's sad. But thanks for hearing me. Y'all got a good show.
0: You know, thank you for calling in because you are absolutely right. And that's one of the challenges that I even have in this when I'm talking to people that don't remember a vibrant South Side, that don't remember us having grocery stores, gas stations, movie theaters, banks. You could pick any place to eat at any time and the food would be good. We literally only went downtown, you know, if you worked down there, but other than that, we only went down there if we were going to Marshall Fields or to get some Garrett's popcorn. Outside of that, we were very content being on the south side of Chicago. And Afro Elite, you know, you're a much younger man. You're like the age of my children. And really, you all just really don't have any idea of the Chicago that we're talking about. How do you feel about that when you hear comments like that Brian made or what I'm saying now? When we come back from this break, by you being a younger person, and I'm hoping that other younger people will call in for you to answer that and talk. Let's talk about that. The fact that this Chicago that we're talking about, this vibrant South Side and West Side, how your generation really has no idea. You all only remember, like what Brian said, a boarded up Chicago, a desolate South Side. Man, that's crazy. Yeah, we're going to talk about that when we get back, and then we'll get any other calls that come on through. Because that's a good topic.
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10: 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A new map drawn by the court dramatically shifted outcomes. It went from 13 Republicans, 5 Democrats, to 9-9. Overnight. Where were you when that happened? 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
11: 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The Answer.
12: Fox News. I'm Deborah Valentine. A global leader for ISIS taken out by U.S. and Israeli forces in Africa. Fox's Alex Hogan reports.
13: Abu Bilal al-Manuki was a key figure in ISIS who provided strategic guidance and financial operations in developing and manufacturing weapons. No U.S. service members were harmed, and officials tell Fox that all service members made it back safely.
12: An Israeli airstrike in Gaza has killed Hamas military wing leader Izzeldin al-Haddad. The Israeli military said today that al-Haddad was one of the last surviving architects of the Hamas-led attacks on southern Israel on October 7, 2023. Hamas confirmed his death. The Republican primary underway in Louisiana. President Trump has expressed support for Congresswoman Julia Letlow to unseat incumbent Senator Bill Cassidy. Only GOP candidates are in the running. 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
14: 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Black and Right continues. Once again, here's John Anthony.
0: All right, we're back. And we're going to continue our conversation. I see we got the founder of Chicago Flips Red on the line, Zoe Lee. We're going to let Afro Lee comment on what Brian just said, because as a young person, that's very important. And then after he comments on that, we're going to bring Zoe in so that she can make whatever comments that she wants about this very important topic. Go ahead, Afro Lee.
1: I wish, honestly, that I was able to see the version of Chicago that you guys are talking about. I believe it, but it's hard for me to visualize that, because I have not seen that, not in the South Side in particular. I've always seen the South Side. That's the dilapidated side of Chicago. I didn't go to the West Side that often, but the South Side was definitely that. The downtown was nice, though. North mm-hmm. was nice, though. And I understand that it's not getting better, it's getting worse. And the reason for that, a factor for that is because of the fact that ownership is starting to go down. And when ownership goes down, when small black owned businesses start to plummet and go down, we used to have a lot of things for ourselves, and they're stripping those things away. The people are spending less money because people are getting taxed for everything. Taxes are going up. People are getting fined for everything. People are spending less. Chicago is becoming less and less livable mm-hmm. for people on the South Side. And because of that, people are spending less. People are saving up. People are looking to invest in other places. When people are looking to buy a house, they're looking outside of Chicago now. That was not a thing back in the day. People are looking to start a business outside of Chicago now, because all of the fees and the things that they have to pay for. And then they're looking at it like, you know, on top of that, the taxes. Chicago is not a very a good place to start a business or to buy a house. So they're looking outside. And the more people leave, the more they have to tax the people who are here to keep the balance budget, to keep the budget balanced. And that causes more people to leave. So it's this spiraling cycle that's going down.
0: And it's intentional. And we're going to let Zoe speak to this, because one of the things that we hear about in City Hall all the time is this TIF money, this tax increment funding that comes from the government, the federal government, and it's intended to do improvements in blighted areas. The same thing with opportunity zones. For some reason, with our current political leaders, our aldermen, that money never makes it to the South Side. We're in meetings all the time, and we hear the contractors, the white contractors, still getting contracts using TIF money to build more and more, quote unquote, affordable housing in the north side of Chicago. But there's no serious discussion about what's happening on the South Side. So, Zoe, we're going to let you come in and let you talk about it, and let you talk about how this is affecting Chicago and Cook County as a whole. Go ahead, Zoe. What's going on with you?
16: Hello, Ms. Jessica. What up, Afro Elite? How you doing?
1: How you doing?
0: Hey, Zoe.
16: Happy birthday to Ray. We're heading to celebrate. He's one of our male members in our group. They always think it's just me, Ms. Jessica, and Dan. Yeah, no, we got some men.
0: Happy birthday, Ray.
16: Happy birthday. So, the TIF money, tax increment financing money, my mother taught me about the TIF money probably in 2012, 13. She would always talk about that's the money that usually, honestly, come from our property taxes, and it's supposed to go to blighted areas that's supposed to help rehab the communities to make sure that they don't continue to be like looking like a war zone in 2026. But it is, honestly, it's no oversight. So the TIF money that's supposed to go to our communities, it does not go to our communities because there's no oversight. It's like a piggy bank, and it's going to it's laundering. You know, it's money laundering. I hate to say it like that, but and there's no one talks about it, and nobody's not going to talk about it because everybody's in on it. Mm-hmm. It's the easiest way to get it, and right now gerrymandering is such a hot topic. But they gerrymander TIF zones right now. For instance, Danielle's situation. The only reason why she purchased the building, one of the realtors was explaining to her that this is a good building. It's an opportunity zone. It's in a TIF zone, so you'll be able to get money to help rehab since they paid it off. And once COVID hit, they start gerrymandering certain areas. Mm-hmm. So that TIF money will go into wherever the alderman wants it because they're in on it. It's a scam, and it's been a scam for a very long time. And when we speak and when we ask about it, my mother's been asking about the TIF money for a long time. They don't know what you're talking about. The aldermans never know what you're talking about. But then when you go into the community development and planning that's over Sierra Boatwright, you see a whole bunch of aldermen that have letters of recommendation for the same TIF money they don't know nothing about in our community when we ask for it.
0: You're absolutely right, Zoe. And I know you're celebrating. Tell Ray we said happy birthday.
1: Happy birthday.
0: You can hold on if you want, or either you can go ahead. It's up to you.
16: I got one more time.
0: Okay.
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2: It's the show the mainstream media doesn't want you to know about. It's Black and Right with John Anthony.
0: Okay, we're back. And we still have Zoe Lee, founder of Chicago Flips Red, still on the line. We're going to hear from her as she finishes her thoughts. And then we're going to go to a couple of other callers that we have, because when Brian brought that up about the difference between the South Side and West Side today versus how it was in the 70s, a lot of that is connected to this TIF money that we're talking about. The fact that this TIF money has not been used by our politicians, our aldermen, to rebuild a lot of the things that were lost on the South Side, and particularly during the 80s. The crack epidemic ruined a lot of the big cities, and Chicago's South Side is an example of that. And we never have gotten money to rebuild a lot of the devastation that took place on the South Side and West Side of Chicago. What say you about that, Zoe?
16: Yeah, then that's the design that they thought that it was going to continue to happen. And you're just not going to continue to basically be the architectures of our lives. Mm-hmm. And it's not going to happen anymore. They owe us. The U.S. government owes us. The local government owes us. The state government owes us to let all of the money that was supposed to be allocated to our communities that were used. They used everything, the statistics, when it came to mass incarceration, when it came to mental health, when it came to the drug epidemic, when it came to the project. And if I can just just thinking about it off my head, I know that's probably $1 trillion. You know what I'm saying? And they don't, mm-hmm. and they don't want to talk about the pain and suffering and the punitive damages that the U.S. government owed Black America, the freedmen.
0: And the evidence, of that, Zoe, and we're not going to let up on this topic, is the federal government ruling, the federal ruling that just took place as it pertains to real estate theft in Cook County. That completely substantiates our argument that these things, these issues that we're having, is alive and well today. Thank you for calling in, Zoe. We will definitely talk, and enjoy the rest of your day, and tell everybody there that we said hello.
16: All right. Talk to you later.
0: All right. Talk to you soon.
16: Bye, guys.
1: All right.
0: Okay, Art.
1: Shout out to Zoe.
0: Oh, he hung up. He was here. Okay, well, we're going to go ahead to Lewis. Lewis is from the South Side, and he wants to talk about tips and opportunity zones. Go ahead, Lewis.
3: And I want to talk about how we got where we got.
0: Okay.
3: Okay. In 1970, the Father Daley, he started what they call a head tax. And the head tax was $3 on businesses with 15 or more employees. And they were charged $3. It was a cumulative tax, you know. It was $3 on companies with 15 or more employees. Okay. Now, what happened was when he put that head tax on them, then we started losing businesses. Okay. And it went up until 1995. That's when the Sun came in, and he went down state, and he talked to Governor Edgar, and they called it the Edgar ramp or property tax ramp. Okay. And what they did was they froze the property taxes because they couldn't pay the pensions, because a lot of companies had left from 1970 all the way up to 1995. I think that's about 25 years. That's where that debit came from with the pensions. They couldn't pay the pension. So what the governor did, he gave them 45 years, and they put it on what they call a ramp, where they would pay it off slowly to pay for that to pay the pensions and to fund the state. To fund the city. And so what happened was they still couldn't make it. And that's when Daley, he ended up selling the Skyway for $1 billion, and he sold the parking meters for $1 billion, because he couldn't make that money up that they needed for the pensions. The pensions are still going on. That head tax is still going on. Okay. Now, in 2016, Rahm Emanuel, he stopped that head tax. He stopped it. Okay. But that pension debt is still there. And that pension debt is what eats up about a third of the budget. Okay. Now, when we come to, those taxes, property taxes. Okay. Walgreens. Walgreens. That area over there in Walgreens is a TIF district. It's a TIF district. You can look it up. The way you look it up, you go Chicago, TIF district, and a map will come up. And in 2016, it became a TIF district, 71st, 75th, 79th, 83rd, 87th. They TIF district.
0: Right. Well, Lewis, you're absolutely right. And you don't have to look it up on the map. You can go outside your door if you live in those areas and look around you. And that's how you know that they're blighted areas. And that's how you know that they qualify for TIF money. And they have not been getting this TIF money for many, many, many, many years. And that's the reason why those areas look that way. Those areas are supposed to be getting that money, and we're not. Thank you for your call.
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23: This is Black and Right with John Anthony. Get up, get on up.
0: Get up, get on up. Okay, we're back. We're back. We're almost getting towards the end of our Detroit audience. That's going to leave us at 6 o'clock. So, depending on how the conversation goes, we definitely want to shout them out for, listening to us and joining us today. And we definitely want to continue to, wish you all well for the NBA playoff season. So shout out to our Detroit audience as we go into this segment, as they leave us at the top of the 6 o'clock hour. We just had a call that was gave a lot of historical facts, and it's good to have historical facts, but we also have to bring things current to what it is that our young people are dealing with today and what they see today, which is linked to the conversation that Brian brought in to the phone calls. Right now, the issue in Chicago is not the dailies or anything in the past. Right now is what's going on. It's this issue of illegal immigration, this issue of real estate theft, and those things, and redistricting, and those things are very connected. If you don't believe it, ask a general contractor. My general contractor, and I'm not going to say his name because I don't know how, you know, he may feel about that, but that's something that he talks about all the time. And he's a white general contractor that has serviced the South Side and the West Side for many, many years. And he's talking about the difficulty that he's having in terms of getting permits, in terms of working on these abandoned buildings and everything that's in the South Side and West Side, and seeing how easily the illegals are having access to being able to remodel those buildings, rehab and gut those buildings out. They're doing it at quick speeds, where they're making the American contractors jump through all type of hoops for permitting all these things while they're taking our property. If we move out of a property or lose some property, more than likely someone that's a non-citizen at this point in our neighborhoods could very well be taking those properties. Let's see what Eduardo from Tampa Bay has to say. He's on the line. Hi, Eduardo. What's your comment today?
10: Yeah, I'm going to talk about some few things here. First, let me tell you about a good story here. This is from KIGALI, Rwanda. A primary school got a water system filtration in place, finally. Now these young people will be able to learn. This is such a good story. Hopefully we hear more good stories like that. Right now in New York, this is from the biggest rail. They have the biggest strike on right now. Those people will not be able to get to work if they don't get that strike over. They're the nation's largest railway. I'm looking at a picture here also. I was looking at Daily Mail of a naked homeless person in L.A. You see, L.A., New York, Chicago, dysfunctional. Ford City is closing after so many years. I used to go there when I was a kid. It'd be interesting to hear some stories from callers about going, particularly Southsiders that went to Ford City with their parents. Yeah, it's pretty ridiculous. I mean, they want to, Wirtz and Bryant want to get a tax break. I mentioned this with Uni yesterday, of I think it was $54 million around the United Center.
0: Mm-hmm.
10: I mean, what we need, what everybody needs, like Chicago, LA, and New York, because of all their problems, is trade schools. That's a big advocate that I do. And this is what they do with Mr. McKay on Sunday. He's a big, him and Mike Rome. That's what they really need to go. And right now, the young people are in a lot of trouble, because if they don't go through the trade school route, they will not own a car, a house, get married, you name it.
0: I have to agree with you, Eduardo, on that. I think we're not paying attention to how much in trouble our younger generation is. I thank you for making that point, and thank you for calling in. We're going to go to break.
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13: A top ISIS leader killed. I'm Deborah Valentine, Fox News. Several ISIS leaders killed in Nigeria during a joint operation between U.S. and Nigerian forces. Fox's Alex Hogan is at the White House with details.
7: The U.S. military says this was a joint operation between U.S. forces and armed forces in Nigeria to target and kill several members of ISIS. The U.S. military's Africa Command releasing footage and calling ISIS leader Abu Bilal al-Manuki the most active terrorist in the world, saying that he had a history of helping plan attacks and abductions. Officials tell Fox that all service members who were involved in this strike did make it back safely. President Trump made the initial announcement on Truth Social right

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3: Tonight, expect cloudy skies with a chance of a thunderstorm in some areas. The low will be around 64. Moving into Sunday, the day will start off cloudy with a chance of a thunderstorm in some spots in the morning. As the day progresses, it will become breezy with a mix of clouds and sun in the afternoon, and temperatures will be very warm, reaching a high of 87. I'm meteorologist Jason Caterina on AM 560, The Answer.
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2: 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The Answer. Prepare to have your mind opened. The lies of the mainstream media are about to be exposed, and the hypocrisy of the left is about to be revealed. This is a revolution in how you think about politics, race, and culture. You've tuned into Black.

We're back for what I know to be a very exciting segment. The last caller talked about how our younger generation is in trouble, and I think that enough of us are not paying attention to that. I think that that was a very, very strong comment that he made about the trades, about the economic development that's needed for our communities. One of the tricks that's being played on our younger generation, even all the way up to and including our elementary school children. Last week, when children were taken out of school for this May Day protest,

0: a lot of wrong information is being taught to our children. It was a clip, and they looked like they were like third graders, and they were going around the classroom saying, "Get out Trump, get out Trump." Those children do not even know what they're saying. And the sadder part about it is that they were black children. But even if you take race off the table, to have children engaging in a May Day protest, taken away from their instructional time, and then to have parents that allowed it, that's very telling about the society that we're living in now and the danger that our children are in. Test scores, reading scores, math scores are very low, probably at an all-time high. And that the teachers' union would find it necessary to interfere with instructional time to have children engaged in protesting, an issue that they have that they don't know about, and a large population of the children have nothing to even do with that. Miseducating children, indoctrinating children with other, what we would, some of us would consider sexual perversion in the curriculums of schools. Then on the other side of it, we have a president in office right now that's doing things that affect our everyday living. Like, for example, we're talking about this issue with the property and the fact that Donald Trump has tried to go before Congress with new mortgage programs and everything so that younger people can have an opportunity to buy. Because the way that things are going now, not only are we losing properties at alarming rates, our younger generation is not buying property at the same rates that we were buying property when we were younger. Just like they're not getting small businesses at the same rate that we were getting businesses and entrepreneurship in previous generations. That's a real problem. You have a governor and a mayor that's promoting, as far as I'm concerned, poverty to young people. You know, we live in a capitalist society. That's what America is. It's nothing wrong with people having goals, ambition, being motivated to own things. There's absolutely nothing wrong with that. This is America. It has its issues. It has its problems. I'm sure every country does. But at the end of the day, here in America, there is opportunity that you do not have to just decide that you want to live less than. And I'm, you know, this current administration, the Democratic Party, they're pushing this poverty mindset to young people under the scam of affordable housing. And it's a real problem. Do you see that that's a problem? Because they're not talking about this federal case. That's really disturbing me. Mm-hmm. That neither party is talking about this federal case. This is so significant. You know, and I'm just lost for words in terms of neither party is diving into the significance of this court ruling. We're not explaining to the younger generation what this is, how it affects us. You know, I'm just lost from words. What do you say?
1: I am too. I mean, the missed opportunity to really bring about education is very troublesome.
0: Mm-hmm.
1: All right. When you talk about affordable housing, I'm a young man. I've never bought a house, you know, and that's something that I look forward to in the future.
0: Yeah.
1: You know, and the thing is that, of course, I understand people in my age. I talk to my peers and people in my age. They want to be able to afford a house. They mm-hmm. want to be able to have a house, have a family and things like that in the future and be able to pass that down. Like most of us do. Culturally, most of us are the same way. We all do that. And it's becoming less and less affordable. The problem is not, we understand the problem, but we're looking in the wrong direction as far as the solution. The solution is not affordable housing. We need affordable ownership.
0: Right.
1: Okay. It's affordable ownership. They're stripping away the ownership and they're saying, well, we'll house you. When they're mm-hmm. saying housing, that means you live in somebody else's property,
0: mm-hmm.
1: property that no matter how long you live there, you will never own. You will never be able to have any rights there. You will be able, you will leave eventually.
0: Yes.
1: That's something that we need to understand and we need to take very seriously for the generation like myself and
0: yes.
1: for the generation, coming up under us.
0: Mm-hmm.
1: We have people in our, and not even that long ago, we used to stress the importance of education.
0: Mm-hmm.
1: There was a big rise. I remember, I mean, of course, I was a small kid at the time.
0: Yeah.
1: I remember there was a big rise in praising HBCUs
0: mm-hmm.
1: and praising black people going and getting their education and getting their degrees. There, it was a big focus on that. Now we have a decline
0: mm-hmm.
1: in the academic quality that we're seeing. We should have higher and higher standards,
0: yeah.
1: higher IQ children and all that stuff. And these children are not inherently bad or inherently insufficient
0: mm-hmm.
1: when it comes to these things. It is the school system that has changed.
0: Yes.
1: And because of the school system and the deterioration of the quality of the school system
0: mm-hmm.
1: and the fact that they have become politicized, which is not what they used to do.
0: Right.
1: The school system used to say, well, you know, well, we want to be as nonpartisan and just focus on the academic achievement of the students.
0: Yes.
1: Now the school system is trying to push political narratives
0: mm-hmm.
1: and their indoctrination camps rather than academic advancement centers, which is what they were supposed to be. This is what the fight was for. This is why we had the segregation ended, where we were trying to integrate
0: right.
1: and trying to do that because we wanted higher academic achievement.
0: Mm-hmm.
1: Now we're not getting higher academic achievement, not at least as if it's not parried in merged with some type of political indoctrination.
0: Mm-hmm.
1: And you see, and this is a shame that I'm seeing children being influenced to go on protests and things like that. That's political indoctrination.
0: Right.
1: That has not, it would be okay if it was a protest for the school, but it's not on behalf of the
0: Mm-mm.
1: school. It's on behalf of somebody else in other people's communities.
0: Right. I would have loved to see parents come together and protest about the fact that the children are not at test score proficiency, that the academics of our children are not up to par. I would love to see a collective protest about that. You know, a collective protest about the indoctrination of this sexual issues that are being given to our children as young as third grade. And things. I'm looking for the big protest about that. Even if you say, okay, from the Republican side, where's the big protest to counter that which is going on with things like May Day and things of that nature? Something has to be done. Even here in the state of Illinois, this whole issue, even with J.B. Prister, where is the big collective protest about the corruption of J.B. Prister, about the corruption of our public officials? I don't understand it. You know, crime is a problem in Chicago. I don't understand how we are able to bypass the issue of white collar crime with public officials and really think that we're going to get a handle on street crime. I don't understand how we keep bypassing the issue of ownership and stay in the lane of affordable housing with vouchers and SNAP, even when we have very serious issues in front of us right now that either party can jump into and make real movement in this political needle that's going on in Illinois.
1: Mm-hmm.
0: I want to see, are we the only people that want to get rid of J.B. Prister? Let's see when we come back.
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1: Shout out to John Anthony. Shout out to John Anthony. It's your man, Afro Elite. And of course, we have a beloved ma'am, Miss Jessica Jackson, here on 560 AM. Appreciate you guys for being here with us. We've been spending a lot of good game tonight. We've covered a lot of different subjects. We've covered so much, and there's still so much we need to talk about.
0: Yeah.
1: Still so much we need to expose and educate people on.
0: Mm-hmm.
1: So I just want to give a moment to thank you all for listening, for calling, for supporting everything. We have a caller on the line from Blue Island. Shout out to Tom. Tom wants to call in and give us some kind words. So how you doing, Tom?
5: Good afternoon, Lee. I haven't met you in person, but I think I probably will eventually. The madam mayor that you're sitting with is a dear friend of mine.
0: Tom, there you go. Go ahead.
5: And I'm going to tell you, that narrative, Jessica, that you just started with, mm-hmm. I'd love to hear someone like Brandon Johnson debate what you and Afro Elite just said about Black Americans starting businesses, about not being kowtowed into thinking they're victims, about succeeding, not being afraid to succeed, and if they do succeed, being made to act as if somehow they're guilty of something or they've let people down. And Jessica Jackson's a dear friend of mine. Now, Afro Elite, I do want you to know that she had a James Medrick sign on her property, of which I have a picture of, and I have photographic proof. I don't think she was supporting them, but something happened there. But anyway, you guys are having a great show, and JJ, I love you.
0: Thank you. I love you, too, and thank you so much for calling in, because Tom, I met him actually through John Anthony and through the efforts of the issues that I'm dealing with the building. And he's a Republican, a white Republican, but he's a very, very nice person. And he's evidence of two things. Number one, that, yeah, people can come together that are like-minded and have a common goal for the betterment of the city, the state, this county, and for the country overall. He's definitely evidence of that, you know, and so I want to shout him out for his support to me through this very difficult fight with my property. You know, he's been very supportive, and my daughter and her husband just bought a home, and he's, you know, assisting them with, you know, any repairs and things that he needs. So people that are like-minded, we can work together. So thank you, Tom. And he's the one that I was saying, noticing about the contractors, you know, because that's a real problem. And we know that
1: it is. And speaking of contractors, I'm glad that you bring in that up, because I saw a video on TikTok. Okay. I saw a video on TikTok of a bunch of contractors, and then a lot of these are Hispanic contractors, and a lot of these, we have to understand, Hispanic contractors are prioritized often because they bring in a lot of illegal labor with them.
0: Yeah.
1: And what I mean by that is there might be one that has the business, and the business might be in his or her name, and that might be legit, but the workers that work there are not legit. Mm-hmm. So they'll say, oh no, it's a legitimately owned business. Okay, maybe it might be owned, but it's not operated that way. Now, us here, we have to make sure the business is owned 100% legit, is operated 100% legit, and they will keep following up and making sure that you're doing everything on the up and up. And if you're not, they're going to take it away. Okay. On top of any type of consequences, fees, or even jail time that you'll have to pay. This is what we're dealing with.
0: You're absolutely right. And we made a point the other day down in City Hall too, when they were talking about contracts, right? Mm-hmm. Now, when we talk about contracts, we generally think about the construction contracts, which is very, very important because they're pushing so much about new development for affordable housing, as opposed to fixing some of these existing abandoned buildings, existing abandoned lots, right? So we see a lot of contract in terms of millions and millions of dollars being thrown that way towards new development and those contracts. But what occurred to me is that one type of contracts, the contracts that we don't talk about, which leads back to the issue of this thing with properties being taken, are the private contracts that the county has with private law firms.
1: Mm.
0: Uh-huh. These private law firms are connected to these public officials like Louis G. Apostle, Thomas Lynn Weber. Those are public administrators that were appointed by J.B. Prister. They are connected to Robbins and DeMonte. Private law firm. That's who will do illegal evictions for them. Mm. See, property taxes are not the only way that they're getting us out of these properties. Eminent domain, illegal evictions. It's said that South Shore has more evictions than any part of the city. When you look at my case, how they have illegally tried to evict me out of my own property. That property is mine by way of deed and by way of my mother's will. Yet, they still trying to evict me out that property, and they're doing it through private law firms, contracts with private law firms. So we need to look at that too. Just like Thomas Leonweber is connected to Leonweber, Baroni, and Defada. Again, another private law firm that they run these real estate scams through. J.B. Prister is connected to all these things. He's bankrolling his way through this city and state to dominate. When you talk about no kings, J.B. Prister is the kingpin.
1: We got to talk about that. We do. Because that's a lot. That's something that I don't really hear often. Okay. Mm-hmm. I've heard that from you, but I don't really hear. Nobody brings that up.
0: They're not talking about it because he's bankrolling so many people. When we talk about even the lack of involvement from the Republican Party.
1: Yeah.
0: You know, sometimes it makes you wonder, is he bankrolling that side of it? Why aren't you all more aggressive? Why aren't the Republicans more aggressive?
1: You know, I was having a conversation earlier today, and then I was listening to the follow-up of the conversation, and I'm all like, most people, if when you start connecting dots, you'll start to figure out, you know, in the coloring books, okay, this is supposed to be a lion, this is supposed to be, the more dots you connect, the more you can figure out what the picture is supposed to be. If you miss a few dots, you're going to notice that this doesn't look right. It feels like there's a couple more dots that were supposed to be connected. All right. And we're noticing the dots are not lining up as far as the motives and the actions of the Republican Party. So could it possibly be that they're being bankrolled to stay out? Okay.
0: I mean, what is it? What is it? We hear that governor candidate Darren Bailey and his lieutenant governor, definitely Darren Bailey, talked about that he moved to Chicago so that he could find, you know, the outlay of the city and be closer to the people of Chicago as he runs his campaign. Okay, well, I need to see you. We need to see you. You know, these people know who we are, Afro Elite.
1: Yeah.
0: They know who we are. If they have sincere efforts of wanting to do better, you cannot make me believe that they wouldn't try to reach out to us because they know who we are. Make it make sense.
1: Yeah. We have a caller on the line. Caller Nell. Nell from the beautiful state of Illinois.
11: Hi, how are you?
1: I'm good. How you doing?
0: Hello.
11: Hi, how are you? First of all, I just want to say thank you for accepting the call. And also, I would like to say that I am in agreement with what you guys are discussing today because it is definitely needed. I have been around for a while. But I want to say this, that if we don't arise, and I'm speaking throughout the nation at this moment, if we do not arise and begin to speak and think that everything that's happening now is not going to affect us personally, we are being fooled.
0: Yeah.
11: And not only that, I need to say this. Prister must go.
0: Yeah.
11: Because the issues that you all are discussing is just that's a tip
1: now,
11: of an iceberg.
1: Okay, we're about to go on commercial break. Can you hold on for 1 second? And then when we get back, we'll get right to you.
11: Okay, honey.
1: Okay.
11: All right.
0: Yeah, because she's making a lot of-

0: doesn't see advancement.
1: This is one of the narratives that's emerging as we head into the midterm season. The Democrats don't stand for anything. They don't have any core beliefs. There's nothing that they represent other than hatred of Donald Trump and hatred of the conservative movement and the Republican Party. This is the unifying theme of almost all the content I've been presenting since I launched the show in January, is that what ideas are the Democrats advancing?
0: The Alex Marlowe Show. Afternoons at 3, right before Sean Thompson at 4 on AM 560. The Answer.
2: News. I'm Jane Fergus. 1,500 ships are stranded in the Persian Gulf, and today a senior Iranian official posted new plans for a toll booth,
3: saying, quote, the necessary fees will be collected for the specialized services provided under this mechanism. This route will remain closed to the operators of the so-called Freedom Project.
2: It's Fox's Lucas Tomlinson. Some specifics now coming out of President Trump's trip to China.
4: Trump pointed new trade deals that China's made commitments like buying U.S. soybeans and Boeing aircraft, and Boeing now confirming to Fox an initial commitment of 200 aircraft.
2: That's Fox's Alex Hogan reporting. Both countries say they have agreed to a framework for lasting U.S.-China relations. 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
10: Shout out to John Anthony, but it's your man Afro Lee, and it's JJ. Now it's my first time hearing that Jessica Jackson up here. Okay, we're on 560 AM radio. Now we're going to go back to Nail because she was saying something very important, and we have to hear it. We have to hear it.
11: Okay. Hi again.
12: Okay.
11: Thank you for allowing me to voice my opinion on the airwaves. And what I would like to say is that, yeah, Prisca has to go, regardless if he's trying to run, get in the White House or not. Mm-hmm. Because the things that are happening right now, we must stand. If we do not stand up now and push back, our children are in trouble.
12: Yeah.
11: I mean going to the school, to the school board meetings, and confront the school board. Mm-hmm. Because they have a voice there. And if we do not confront them, they are elected officials, basically, in many areas. If we do not allow them to know that we are dissatisfied with what they are indoctrinating our kids with, this will continue. But there are so many issues on the table. One thing I want to bring forth, and that is this. Why is it, and Prisca, he can do something about this if he wants to, what I'm about to say. Why is it that they are spraying our communities with all of these chemicals or whatever is happening? Because once you can wash your car today and you go out tomorrow, it hasn't rained, but your car is covered with something white or whatever. Another thing that I would like to say is that why are they building all these towers in our neighborhoods, without even knowing the devastation that it could have on generations to come? And not only that, are they just putting them in certain areas? There is one location that I know for sure. They have four towers across the street from a neighborhood. That's ludicrous. Mm-hmm. What is all this? They don't even know the consequences of how this is going to affect generation in their health, in years to come. So there are so many things that we have to address. But not only that, I feel like this, if a candidate that is running for office, if they don't think that we are important enough to come out and have public meetings that they can answer questions, they do not deserve our vote.
10: I agree.
11: Are allowing ourselves to be hoodwinked, and they think very little of I'm just saying, I'm not prejudiced against white people or whatever. But they think very little of us as a people when they don't even think we have the ability to even get a card to vote. Voter's registration card.
10: I agree. I agree. Now, I just want to hop in on one part real quick. I want to hop in because you're cooking. Yes, that's what the young people call it. You're cooking. Let me say this, okay? If you were a boss, you have a job, you employ people, okay? These people answer to you, okay? You don't answer, as the boss, you don't answer to the people you sign their paychecks to, they answer to you. If the job is not being done, they need to give you a rational reason as to why the job is not being done, as to why the task that they're hired to do is not being done. These people who are officials, they are getting paid a salary. They are employees. Okay. And they need to answer why the job is not being done. And yet we have people as the, in this analogy, the bosses are afraid to talk to them. Okay. Mm-hmm. We can't meet with them. They don't respond to emails. They don't pick up the phone. They don't come to no events. There's nothing, no way. And we've tried again and again and again. So at what point do we fire them?
12: Right.
11: The thing about it, you know, something I feel like this, if a person is not doing a good job, it's the people that put them in there, is their responsibility to rise up and say enough is enough. And then begin to vote their behinds out. They don't have to serve their full term, because when the people speak, that's the voice.
10: That's true.
11: And so my thing is, we allow them to continue on 3-4 years, and we just talking. When we begin to come together and begin to say enough is enough, let us come together and begin to say, you know something? You may have got in for the first year, but guess what? No more. If you can't stand and do what you're supposed to do, it's time for the people to say vote them out and put somebody else in.
10: That's true.
11: You'll hear what the people are saying, because guess what? They have already strategized. You know, they just They just bump into Jones. They're not going to do anything. But when they begin to see people that will arise and say, no, I'm not fighting just for myself. I'm fighting for my children, my grandchildren, my great-grandchildren. I can tell you that when people arise and say no more, things happen.
10: Things happen. That's true. And I want to add, first off, thank you. I appreciate your patience for waiting. I appreciate your patience. So thank you very much. Mm-hmm. And I do hope you call again. Because that was very important what you added. Yes, that was very important. Thank you for your call.
11: Okay, have a great one.
10: You too. I want to get to the next caller. We have Walter from Detroit. Mm. Okay, like our cousin city, I guess we can call that, right? Walter, he wants to talk about the home shortages and the property taxes in Michigan. So let us know what's going on.
12: Hey, my good people, you're great Americans. And what I like about it most of all is you got some African Americans talking like you guys.
13: Oh, hello. Thank you.
12: Very far and few in between.
10: Hmm. Because we're almost at commercial break, so if you can hold, and then we'll get to you right when we get back. Because I do want to hear about this.
12: Okay.
10: All right.
13: Mm-hmm. Thank you. Come right

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8: 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It's Black and Right with John Anthony.
9: That's us, this federal case. Yep. That helps us.
10: Shout out to John Anthony. Shout out to John Anthony. But right now, you got your brother Afro Lee and you got Miss Jackson.
11: Hello.
10: In the building. All right. On 560 AM radio. And we have Walter. Now, Walter is going to sit up here, and he's going to give us the breakdown of what's going on in Detroit. He's going to let us know what's going on.
12: Okay, am I still here?
10: Yes, sir. Yeah.
12: Okay, I usually look for that cue to bring me in, like a sizzle sound, like the radio, our radio stations are here in Michigan. Oh. It brings you in, but I apparently was still online. Look, before I get to my point, it's powerful, and it's coming directly from a realtor in my area, okay?
11: Okay.
12: But I want to say this. I know everybody's complaining, you know, you guys complaining. I'm being sarcastic. Don't take me wrong. We're complaining, you know, about the woes of Chicago, the blue states in America that's ran by Democrats. I didn't say Democrats. I said Democrats. And what happened? The reason I bring that up, whatever happened to that hope and change that Barack insane Osama Obama promised black people? Huh?
10: Mm-hmm.
12: Why are we still complaining? He says he's going to heal everybody. The racists are going to come together. You know what? That's the biggest lie ever told. He divided the racists. Mr. Hope and Change. He divided things. He took us back 40 years to the ghost of civil rights past. And some people had a nerve to vote for him. And guess who put him in office? White people. The majority. White people. Blacks voted for him maybe 90-something percent. Yeah. They regret it right now. So I had to throw that in there because don't get me started on it. Ask John Anthony about me, how I go off on Barack Obama all the time. I call the show. But here, this is what happened in Michigan as far as real estate. And by the way, you cannot get rid of the illegal immigration problem. Do you know the new Negroes they brought over here? The new slaves they brought into America to vote for who? The Democrats. You cannot get rid of that until you can't solve the real estate problem and the housing shortage until we get rid of all the invaders that the Democrats brought into this country.
9: Mm-hmm.
12: I'm talking about the same people that Barack Insane Osama, Joe Dradda, Biden, and all them Democrats in office in Congress refused to take in their houses. They could start with taking 10 families in their houses apiece. But getting back to real estate, you cannot solve the real estate and the housing shortage until we get the new Negroes out of this country. I don't care who they are. 100-something countries?
9: No, you absolutely...
12: of Americans?
9: You absolutely right, because we saw that the effect of illegal immigration, don't we see how it increased the real estate of California? That's partially what blew real estate up in California. Illegal immigration. You absolutely right.
12: They're probably putting them in. They're taking our houses. They can live together with 10 families and they can get along. Let one of us, two of us black families move together. Throwing some of my white brothers and sisters in that same house, we'll kill each other. But they can survive. They can coexist together in a house. I think they're getting our houses as part of the plan. And guess what? In Michigan, I live in a nice, real nice area. Nice area in Ypsilanti. You guys probably know, I don't know if you heard of Ypsilanti. That's where I live. I get regular cards through the mail from realtors, real estate people, talking about the housing shortage, and they're begging for us to sell our house where we live. Right now, we got a house that look like a hut. A hut in our area. You're talking about houses being in demand, a shortage of houses. This is a real estate person that told me on the phone recently. I said, hey, what house did y'all just sell? How'd you sell that house for $240,000, that little hut? It's a ranch-style house, 800 square feet.
10: Let me say this. Let me add to what you're talking about. It's not the shortage of the houses. It's the influx of people who are not supposed to be here. And those people multiply. And when those people multiply, they get preferential treatment. So that's going on in Chicago. That's going on in Detroit. That's going on all over this country. And we got to speak truth to power.
12: You guys talking about where are the absentee missing in action Republicans? You know what? Half of them are too busy doing.
10: Yeah, real quick. What are they doing?
12: They're trying to sabotage Trump.
9: I can agree with that.
12: Don't get me started on the names.
9: No, I can agree with that. Like they say, the rhinos.
10: Well, thank you, Walter.
12: They're the ultimate voter suppressors. I'll get back with you guys on that one.
10: Thanks for giving us a call.
9: Mm-hmm.
10: Because now, speaking of what, I think that perfectly gives us the opportunity to get to Greg from LaGrange, because Greg wants to talk about how the GOP cuts deals with the Democrats.
9: Oh,
10: I mean, talk to us, Greg. Talk to us.
5: Well, I mean, that's been the case all along. They're happy to be the silent minority when they're getting cut in on some of these deals.
9: Mm-hmm.
5: And the thing, I caught the young lady from Chicago Flips Red earlier today before I went to Mass. And when I was coming back, I was thinking about it. You know, I'm like, you know, the Republicans this, the Republicans have to get on board in Illinois, the Republicans. You know, Chicago Flips Red are the new leaders in this state, as far as I'm concerned. who cares about what they are?
9: Hmm.
5: I mean, you have a groundswell of support here. I'm in Cook County. That guy from Ypsilanti?
9: Yeah.
5: Same thing. I'm getting cards all the time. Want to sell your house? Want to sell your house? Mm-hmm. Realtor's hot. They want the house. I would love to move, but I can't right now. But everybody's after this housing. You know why? Because they just want to fill it. And this is probably probably, I haven't done a lot of research into it, but I remember there was a plan in, under the last administration where they wanted to kind of like get rid of cities and push them out and push people out farther.
10: Yeah.
5: And just stock the homes with everybody. And don't forget BlackRock and all these companies that buy this stuff.
9: Yeah.
10: And we have to, speaking of BlackRock, we're going to have to talk about that. Yeah. You want to stay on the line because I have something to say about BlackRock.
5: Yeah.
10: So stay on the line for the commercial break. And we'll be right back because we got something to talk about.
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8: This is Black and Right with John Anthony.
10: Shout out to John Anthony, but right now you got your brother Afro Elite and you got your sister Miss Jessica Jackson.
14: Hello.
10: And we have our caller Greg on the line. And Greg is going to tell us about how Chicago Flips Red is really at the tip of the spear. They're leading the movement. They're calling truth to power. They're exposing the lies. So, Greg, talk to us.
5: Well, I think it's very simple case. They're living this disaster.
9: Mm-hmm.
5: Republicans Republicans don't live this disaster. You think they're going through the crime and this stuff that's going on in the city? You think they're putting their kids in the schools where the priority number one is to basically change their whole philosophy and ideology and not teach them the basics of school and reading and writing and arithmetic? They're perfectly capable of learning if they're giving in an environment that will foster that idea.
9: Mm-hmm.
5: That's what bothers me. And then the whole idea of if you have big companies coming in, whatever their name is, buying up a bunch of homes, how does that give a normal person, a mother and father, or even a mother that's struggling to raise her kids, the incentive to save for a house? It's a rigged game.
10: And
5: you can't build a society with tracts of corporate housing being farmed out to whoever they like to farm it out to.
10: And that's exactly what I wanted to talk about. When we talk about BlackRock, not just BlackRock, but let's talk about BlackRock for a second, okay? And everybody's talking about there's a housing shortage, and yeah, we do have populations. Some people, you know, more people have children and more people grow and all that. But the issue that we're having, that we're facing with and dealing with now that we didn't have to deal with before, is the fact that you have corporations like BlackRock that are able to own family homes, single family homes. Okay. Mm-hmm. Not just commercial real estate, but we're talking about rural and rural real estate. In these communities, they're able to buy the homes that our families used to be able to buy. And we can't outbid billion-dollar companies. And the politicians, because they get donations from them, the politicians are allowing it to happen. Okay, and they're having essentially a monopoly. And we started off with that, and then we're going full circle back to it.
9: Yeah.
10: Monopolies are not good for the country. Okay. And they have a monopoly on the housing market. Okay. Which is why even if you have a house that For example, Miss Jackson, she had a house that her mother set up for her, and they're trying to strip that from her. So even if you do have a house that you're inheriting, they're trying to strip that from you, and they're trying to strip every single bit of ownership. This greed, this is the greed and the gluttony that we're talking that the Bible mentions. Mm-hmm. All right, the fact that we have politicians that know it and allow it is a problem.
5: Just think about this. Let's just look at three things. The cost of housing, the cost of an education, if people want to go to college, and the cost of healthcare. That's driving everything, and a lot of younger people not to start families.
10: That's true. And you know,
5: they're going into debt before they even start a family.
10: Yeah, that's true. And that's why we have to speak truth to power. We have to stand up. We have to know exactly what we need to do, and we got to call people out, and then we got to mobilize and organize. So thank you very much, Greg. I appreciate that. And sure. Shout out to you, and please call again.
9: And thank you for your encouragement to Chicago Flips Red, because we've gotten a lot of flack, especially in these last couple of weeks. But like I said, that federal case vindicated Chicago Flips Red. Mm-hmm. So we're glad that came out, and we're glad to be here today.
10: Yes, and shout out to John Anthony to come on again and expose the truth and educate people and connect with the community and hear what people have to say and use his platform to speak the truth. So shout out to him. Shout out to Zoe. And whose birthday was it?
9: Ray.
10: Ray. Shout out to Ray. Shout Happy birthday, Ray.
9: And shout out to Peter, the producer for today. Thank you for your assistance.
10: He's on it.
9: So shout out to everybody, and God bless, and we'll see you the next time. This is Black and Right Radio, 560 AM.
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17: Tehran's toll booth. I'm Jane Fergus, Fox News. No deal. The U.S. and Iran still squaring off as the Strait of Hormuz remains closed. Fox's Lucas Tomlinson is in Dubai with the latest.
18: Issues with the Strait of Hormuz continue. Here's President Trump's interview with Rhett Baer explaining why opening the Strait of Hormuz remains a challenge.
19: To stop the Strait is very easy. All they have to do is say, we dropped a mine in the Strait someplace.
18: More than 1,500 ships remain stranded in the Persian Gulf, including those filled with oil and fertilizer. Today, a senior Iranian official posted new plans for the toll booth that ships who want to make the risky transit through the Strait of Hormuz have to do, saying, quote, the necessary fees will be collected for the specialized services provided under this mechanism. This route will